0: What in the world was that?
1: Oh no!
2: What is it, Kate?
1: That's a cassowary call. I'm sure of it.
3: What do we do?
4: Circle up, everybody. Stand back to back.
5: There it is, at the edge of the trees.
1: It's running towards us.
4: Hold your shovels up in the air.
3: I thought you said they were rare.
4: Calm down, everyone. Cody and Mitch, it's heading towards your side. If it gets close, hit it with your shovel.
1: They jump and kick at the same time. Watch out for its claws.
3: Dude, this is so wrong. I'm gonna get killed by a bird.
0: Cody, get ready. Here he comes.
2: Why'd it stop? It's just standing there.
6: Abigail, no. Bad birdie.
2: Abigail?
4: Huh?
6: Those are friends. You be nice.
0: Are you kidding me?
1: Yours?
6: Hey, guys. Sorry I'm late. Remember I told you about my pet cassowary?
3: I thought he was joking about having a pet cattleberry.
1: Cassowary.
6: I hatched her and raised her from a chick, so she thinks I'm her mom.
7: Is she safe?
6: To my friends, she's like an overgrown chicken.
8: She makes a great guard bird.
6: That's right. There's been no thievery on the mission compound since Abigail reached adulthood.
8: Well, we're anxious and ready to start, Raj. Let's get this show on the road.
4: The group makes good time. They finish the floor in just a week and then start the walls. After work, the team often relaxes by the pond or visits with the Nationals. Michelle and Kate become good friends with Talia. Right now, they're walking down the mission road as the evening sun fades into the misty mountains.
5: What are these trees with little red cherries on them?
9: They are coffee trees. With these trees, my people get their money. This coffee right now is ready to be harvested. Here, try a berry. They are sweet.
2: Mmm, you're right.
9: Spit the slimy bean out.
1: Talia, have you ever seen a bird of paradise?
9: Sure, many times. There are lots of different kinds, you know.
1: Yeah, there's about 40 species. Have you ever seen a bluebird of paradise?
9: Those are very rare because they are prized by the hunters. They make a very strange sound.
1: I know. I would love to hear one. And see one.
9: Can you two keep secret?
2: Mm-hmm.
9: There is a male and female nesting right now in the valley. They keep it secret so they be safe. Maybe I can take you there on Sunday.
1: Yeah. Wow, that would be great.
6: Girlies, we need your help.
2: Sure, we'd love to help you.
6: Great. There's a village pig loose on the compound. I need you to help us chase it down.
9: Okay. This is so fun. I love pig chases, especially in the dark.
6: Just don't go down by the work site. I wouldn't want you getting hurt.
9: Come on, I bet I know where it is. They like to hide in the grass by the pond.
1: Are you coming, Kate? I'll be right there. There's something running down the hill. A dog? That's the pig. No, don't go towards the job site. I can't follow you there. Come back, little piggy. No, stop, or I'll lose you. Well, maybe if I'm careful. Piggy! Piggy, where are you going? Come back! Ah! Oh, it stinks! Oh! Oh, it smells! I must be in the... I'm sinking! Oh, no! Oh, someone, please help! I can't get out!
4: Meanwhile, on the other side of the world, it's 6 a.m. in the Brinkman home. Isaac has just gotten out of bed, and he thinks he's come up with a way to convince his sister he was adopted.
10: Hey, Mom, what you doing?
11: Good morning, Isaac. I'm checking my email.
10: Oh, can you check something for me?
11: Sure, what?
10: How about my name?
11: Okay, let's see. Isaac Brinkman. Interesting.
10: What? What's it say?
11: It says there was an Isaac Brinkman born in Grasshopper Junction, Arizona. That's a funny name for a town, Grasshopper Junction.
10: Thanks, Mom.
11: You're welcome, I guess. Grasshopper Junction, go figure.
10: Kitchy, I did it.
2: What'd you do?
10: I proved it. I was born in Grasshopper Junction.
2: What are you talking about?
10: It said Isaac Brinkman was born in Grasshopper Junction. Mom looked up my name.
1: What you found is someone else with the same name as you. Good try, though. I know what we could do. Call the county courthouse. They'll have the record of your birth. That'll settle this, Isaac.
4: When Kitri and Isaac call the county courthouse, they discover there is no record of an Isaac Brinkman being born in their county. Kitri's beginning to believe that maybe Isaac really was adopted. Meanwhile, back in Papua New Guinea, Doug's organizing a search party to find Kate.
8: Okay, guys, we're going to fan out. I want you to search in groups of two.
0: All right.
8: One person hold the flashlight, the other person can hit the grass with a stick to scare the snakes.
3: Okay. Snakes? No way.
8: Talia, you know the way around. Could you help us?
9: Sure, I'll go with Michelle.
5: Where could she be? She was right behind us. Kate.
8: Let's pray before we split up. Lord, you know where Kate is. Please lead us to her quickly.
5: Father, would you please keep my sister safe? And don't let...
8: Father, will you keep your hand on Kate? In Jesus' name, amen.
0: Amen.
8: All right, gang. Let's go.
9: Are you okay, Michelle?
5: Yeah. Thanks so much for helping us.
9: Michelle, you talk to God like you believe he is listening.
5: He is listening. He hears our prayers and he answers them. He cares about us.
9: They told me about him in school. I believe he cares about you. Not me, though. I'll never be good enough.
5: Talia, I've done bad things, too. But he sent his son to take our punishment. Jesus died for my sins and your sins. He offers us
7: I hear something. Do you hear that? This way.
5: I hear. Come on. Kate! Kate, can you hear me?
12: No, right here!
9: Oh, no! She fell in the stinky hole!
5: Ew! Kate, can you reach our hands?
12: Yeah! Get me out of here!
5: Yuck! They're all slippery! How'd you get it all over your hands? And your face! Ew! Okay, pull! Pull, Talia! Oh, okay. What a mess! Look at you!
12: I got it in my mouth!
5: Oh, yuck! Oh, what happened?
12: I saw the pig. I knew I shouldn't come down, but I thought if I was careful...
5: Let's go to the bathhouse and get you cleaned up.
9: Kate, you look dirtier than the pig.
5: Talia, you were saying how you weren't good enough for God. The Bible says that our goodness is like filthy rags in God's sight.
12: Like these filthy rags.
5: Exactly, Kate. You know, we've all sort of fallen into a pit and need someone to rescue us. Jesus is that rescuer.
9: You make me think, Michelle. And Kate, you make me plug my nose. I need to go home. I'll see you two in the morning.
5: Thanks for your help, Talia.
12: Yeah, thanks.
9: Good night.
6: Oi, surfer boy, pass me that hammer.
13: Yes, sir.
6: Abigail, come back here with our lunchbox. Cody, help me catch that big bird.
13: Mr. Raj, do you think someone else could help with that?
6: Still scared of my sweet Abigail? You big baby. Abby, drop that fruit now. Come back here, you thieving bird. This time you're getting it.
0: Heather, could you get me a box of nails?
14: Here you go, Mitch. Isn't that the third time she's used the outhouse this morning? Does she look a little pale to you, or is it just my imagination? Kate!
0: She just collapsed!
5: Hi there, this is Michelle Brinkman. I hope you're enjoying today's adventure. Do you know there are many other Christian workers around the world with amazing stories? You may have heard of one of these stories or even experienced one yourself. 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I'd also like to hear what you think about today's adventure. 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
15: How you doing, Kate?
12: My heart feels funny. Where am I?
15: You passed out down at the job site, and now you're in the mission infirmary. Your heart feels funny because it's beating very fast.
5: Lie still and try to relax, okay? There's a bathroom through that door.
6: Kate, we think what you have is called cholera. We're pretty sure you picked it up a couple of days ago when you fell into the hole.
12: Is cholera bad?
8: Well, it's not good, but it's treatable. It gives you diarrhea and it makes you throw up. Raj has some medical training and he's going to help you.
6: If you caught it 100 years ago, you'd be in worse shape, girlie. Today, we have medicine. We're going to replace the water you're losing with this stuff. How does orange flavor sound?
12: What are my other choices?
6: Orange.
12: I'll pass. I feel a little sick anyway.
15: Kate, it's really important that you drink, even if you don't feel like it. Your life could depend on this.
8: Michelle has offered to stay in the room here with you. She'll be making sure you drink every 15 minutes. Mrs. Bourne and I will check in every hour.
6: Michelle, I've made a radio call to the coast, and they'll be contacting your family to let them know what's going on.
14: Okay.
16: Man, I wish there was something we could do. We can't even talk to her.
11: This is really hard, Jack.
10: Can we pray for Kate?
16: That's a great idea, Gracie. Why don't we hold hands? Lord, we're thousands of miles away, so we can't help Kate, but you're with her right now. Please, comfort her and protect her. We commit our daughter, our sister, into your hands.
10: Jesus, please make Kate better.
12: Help her not to worry, Lord. Could you keep her from throwing up?
11: Father, please help Michelle as she looks after her sister. We ask that you restore Kate and somehow bring glory to yourself through this difficult situation.
10: And God, help her to stop having diarrhea so she can get better.
11: Amen.
16: Amen.
11: Well, there's nothing more we can do for Kate, kids. Why don't we finish our summer science unit, and that'll help keep our minds occupied.
12: Science, my favorite.
10: Are we going to talk about blood again?
16: Well, that's my cue. I'll see you guys after my meeting.
11: See you, dear. Sorry, Gracie. We're still studying blood. So, yesterday we pricked your fingers to test your blood type. Who remembers what the types are? Kitri?
12: A, B, AB. And O.
11: Yeah.
12: And don't forget, each one can either be positive or negative.
11: Good job. Well, I tested your blood, and guess what? You are all O positives, except for Isaac. Isaac, you're B negative.
12: Sweet, I knew it. Huh?
4: It looks like Isaac may have been adopted. While Kitri wonders why their parents hid this from the family, Isaac can't wait to tell his friend Luke the exciting news. Meanwhile, in Papua New Guinea, Kate's condition has gone from bad to worse. It's been 2 weeks now, and she no longer has the strength to get out of bed. Shannon and Michelle take turns attending to her 24 hours a day.
14: Kate, I wish you'd wake up. You need to drink. Lord, I'm so worried for her. She's skin and bones. God, I'm sorry I didn't want her with me. Please forgive me, Lord.
12: Huh? Did you say something, Michelle?
14: Kate, you're awake. You've been asleep for 2 hours. Here, you need to drink this whole glass.
12: Thanks.
14: Kate, will you forgive me for the things I said? You know, about not wanting you to come along this summer.
12: Sure, Michelle. You're probably really wishing I wasn't here now.
14: No, Katie. I'm glad you're here. It's really helped me to see things more clearly. I really do love you. Please forgive me for being a bad sister.
12: You're not a bad sister. I'm the one who's been bad. God has shown me some things I need to change. Can you forgive me, Michelle?
14: Of course. Oh, I love you so much.
12: I love you.
15: What's wrong, girls?
12: Nothing.
15: Talia and Heather are here. They want to talk to you, Michelle.
14: Could you ask them to come in? I'm sure Kate would like to see them too.
15: Come on in, ladies.
17: Hey, how you doing, Kate?
12: I didn't throw up yet today, so that's good.
17: So, Kate, we were wondering. Well, we wanted to see the Bluebird of Paradise, and Talia thinks they'll leave the nesting site soon.
9: I know you really want to see them. Maybe they will still be there when you are well.
12: Yeah.
15: Michelle, do you want to go with them? I can stay here with Kate.
14: Thanks, Mrs. Bourne. But why don't you go? I'll stay here.
15: Okay. We'll be back in a couple of hours. Mr. Raj is around in case you need something.
14: Thanks. Happy bird hunting.
12: Get some good video. Michelle, do you know what's for supper tonight?
14: No, I don't. Why? Are you hungry?
12: Yes, I think I am.
14: That's great news.
12: Do you hear that?
14: What is it?
12: That's a bluebird of paradise.
14: No way.
12: Quick, help me out of bed. Up there in the tree, a male, he's calling his mate.
2: That's crazy. It sounds like someone playing with a balloon.
12: It's like he's laughing. Look, there's the female.
2: What in the world is he doing now? He's hanging upside down.
12: No way, he's displaying. He's going to make the sound.
2: That noise. It almost sounds electronic.
12: Even more amazing than I thought.
2: Delivered right to our doorstep. Thank you, Lord.
14: Kate, you're sitting up. You're getting your color back. How do you feel?
12: Really good. Michelle made me a delicious lunch.
0: You ate? That's awesome.
15: Praise God, you're getting better.
9: We did not see the birds of paradise. They left.
2: Actually, I think the Lord might have sent them to us.
14: What?
2: While you guys were hiking in the valley, we watched both of them in the tree out there.
3: No way!
9: This is amazing. I have never seen them near the village. God really loves you, Kate. Michelle, I'm going to miss you when you leave.
2: Let's write each other, okay?
9: I want what you have.
2: What do you mean?
9: I've been watching you. These last 2 weeks, you've not left your sister's side. You are a great sister.
2: Talia, to be honest, I didn't even want her to come. My parents sent her with me. But God changed my heart towards her and put his love inside of me.
9: I believe you, and I want that kind of love.
2: Then accept Jesus as your Savior. Romans 10:9 says that if thou shalt confess with thy mouth the Lord Jesus, and shalt believe in thine heart that God hath raised him from the dead, thou shalt be saved. We can pray right now if you'd like.
9: What do I say?
2: Tell him that you believe he is who he claims to be, God's Son, and tell him you accept his forgiveness and want him to be Lord of your life.
9: Jesus, I have heard all about you in my school. I have been scared about what my father would say if I believed. I also have been scared to come to you because of all the things I have done. Please forgive me for being a bad person. Today I give you my life. Amen.
2: I love you, Talia.
9: Thank you for helping me know him, Michelle.
2: Even if I never come back here, we'll see each other again in heaven someday.
8: Team, this has been a great summer. Yeah. Kate, I'm glad you were able to pitch in this last week.
12: Me too.
8: As you all know, we're not going to finish this project, but that's okay. Another group will carry on where we left off.
18: That's right.
6: Me and Abigail's going to miss y'all, especially you, Cody.
19: Likewise.
6: Abigail, go give your new friend a kiss goodbye.
19: Please, no, Mr. Raj.
8: Okay, Raj, I think we're ready to go.
6: Well then, pile in, blokes.
8: No surprises on this trip, right, Raj?
6: No promises, Mike. No promises.
4: The team drives back to the Goroka Airport without incident. After returning to the States, they spend a few days together debriefing and then travel home to their families. Let's join Michelle and Kate now as they finish telling about the trip.
16: That's an amazing story.
14: Oh, it sure is.
16: Wow, what a summer.
10: I want to see a casserole.
20: Me too. I want to see a blueberry paradise.
2: blueberry paradise.
11: I'm curious about what you two learned. Could you each tell us one thing that God taught you?
12: Well, he showed me I have to be obedient. I need to obey him and start by obeying my leaders and parents. If I had listened to Mr. Raj, I never would have fallen in that hole. Our team couldn't finish the project because I got sick.
16: That's an important lesson, Kate.
12: During one of my quiet times, I found a good verse and memorized it. Children, obey your parents in the Lord, for this is right. Honor thy father and mother, which is the first commandment with a promise, that it may be well with thee and thou mayest live long on the earth. With God's help, I'm going to do better at this.
11: Kate, that's wonderful.
16: And how about you, Michelle?
2: Well, I think I learned to trust him more. I did a lot of thinking about Proverbs 3, 5, and 6. I had my idea of how this trip was supposed to go. I wanted to go to Papua New Guinea and help the nationals. The last thing I wanted was to watch over Kate. I'm sorry. I really didn't want you to come.
12: It's okay, Michelle.
2: But God had other ideas. He wanted Kate there. It took a trip around the world for me to realize that my love for others starts with the family He's given me. In the end, I saw that He had a plan. He used my love for Kate to reach Talia, and now she's been adopted into God's family.
10: Just like me.
16: That's profound.
11: What did you just say, Isaac?
10: I said, just like me.
12: Why didn't you tell us that you adopted Isaac?
11: What?
16: Huh? You think you were adopted?
12: Yeah.
11: Why?
10: Lots of reasons.
12: We checked it out. You don't have his birth certificate. There's no baby pictures of him. And the mayor's office doesn't know about him.
10: Don't forget, Kitty, my blood's different too.
16: Well, you've built a pretty good case, you little detectives.
10: Adopted kids are special, right, Dad?
16: You bet they are. And Isaac, you are really special, but you weren't adopted, bud.
10: What?
16: Our camera broke when you were a baby. I'm sure your birth certificate is just misplaced.
11: You weren't born in this county, so the courthouse naturally wouldn't have a record of your birth. And just because your blood type is different, that doesn't mean you were adopted.
10: I wish I was adopted.
11: Isaac, being adopted is really special. The Bible talks a lot about it.
16: But Isaac, you need to know that you're special in our eyes. Adopted or not adopted, you're our kid given to us by God, and we love you.
10: I love you too, Mom, Dad.
16: And kids, next time you have a question, ask us.
11: Yes.
16: We would never hide something like this from you.
12: Yes, Dad.
10: Yes, Dad.
20: Oh, yeah, let's play hide and seek.
16: Okay, Dad's it. Counting to 50. One.
12: Let's go.
16: Two.
12: Money is
11: follow
12: the way.
11: Me, Charlie.
12: Three,
11: we
12: have the perfect spot,
16: four,
12: Gracie. Come with
16: five,
12: me.
16: Five, six, seven.
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1: 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It's too high and the wind might blow me down. I'm staying down here.
2: Sometimes it's best to trust God and try something totally new. And welcome to Keys for Kids. My name is Zach. I'm so glad that you're listening. The first time I went water skiing, I was pretty afraid. I didn't want to get out of the boat. But once I got out into the water and onto the skis, it was pretty fun. The Christian life is like that too. A lot of times God asks us to try something new, like share Jesus with a friend or speak the truth when no one else will. In those moments, it's easy to doubt, but remember that God will be with you. It's like when Peter wanted to walk on water but was afraid at first. Jesus said to him, "You of little faith, why did you doubt?" Our story for today is called Trusting in the Wind. Jonah climbed up the playset at the park close to his family's apartment. Sirens wailed as he settled at the top and looked at the city around him. "Come on, Lydia," Jonah offered his hand to his little sister. "It's really cool once you get all the way up here." "It's scary." Lydia shook her head and started to go backwards down the ladder. "I'm going to stay on the ground by Nana." Jonah looked to where their grandma sat on a bench, taking a work call on her phone. She was busy, and he knew Lydia wouldn't have any fun if she chose to sit by her instead of playing with him. "I won't let you fall," Jonah said. "I'll make sure you're safe." "Okay." Lydia started to climb up again. A gust of wind blew across the park and Lydia's eyes grew wide. "It's windy. I'm scared." She went back down to the ground and hugged herself tight. "You should come down too." Jonah moved to the slide and slid down, then walked over to his sister and put his arms around her. "Do you remember the story of Peter in the Bible?" "He walked on water," Lydia said. Jonah nodded. But as soon as the wind blew, he got scared. He began to sink and Jesus caught him. "I'm not Jesus, but I'll look out for you, Lydia. That wind isn't going to blow you down. We'll be safe." "We can all be like Peter sometimes," Grandma said, coming up beside them. "I trust God to take care of you two and your mom, but as soon as I hear about anything bad happening here in the city, I worry about all three of you living alone. The wind and other scary things can make all of us doubt, but Jesus is still with us in those times. He died to give us eternal life with him, and we can trust him to be with us no matter what." Grandma put a hand on Lydia's shoulder. "I bet you can see pretty far from the top. Why don't you climb up there with Jonah and try it out?" Jonah hurried to move up the ladder. "Come on, Peter," he said. "If you get scared, I'll reach out and hold your hand, just like Jesus did." Well, how about you? Do you trust God even when things start to get a little scary? Or do you start to have doubts? Bad things happen sometimes, but Jesus promises to be with you when they do. Even when your faith falters, he's there to catch you and hold you up. He gave his life to save you, and he won't ever abandon you. When you feel scared because of what's going on around you, trust him. Our key verse is Matthew 14:31.
1: Immediately, Jesus reached out his hand and caught him. "You of little faith," he said, "why did you doubt?"
2: And our key thought for today, trust God when you're scared.
3: Hey, Zach. How can you know Jesus is with you?
2: Hi, Isaiah. I'm so glad you sent your question to me. In Matthew 28:20, Jesus told his disciples that he would be with them even until the end of time. Plus, in the book of Hebrews, it says, "I will never leave you nor forsake you." I'm Zach. Thanks for spending time with Keys for Kids.
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0: There's something inside every one of us that loves a good mystery. Young or old, we all have a little of that stuff called curiosity. That's the way the Lord created us. You know what? I'm glad he did. Because if he hadn't, every one of our lives would be a lot less exciting. But since the Lord did give us a certain amount of curiosity, we can all be thankful. Well, I'm sure you're anxious, even curious, about what happens next in our story, The Sugar Creek Gang and the Thief in Town. So I'll stop my preaching and get on with our adventure. As you recall, we had finally convinced the sheriff to go to the carnival with us. We planned on having him observe the Ferris wheel operator, who had stolen a wallet from one of the riders while we were watching. He didn't see us, of course, but we saw him. As I said, we finally convinced the sheriff to go with us. But when we got to the carnival, that crooked Ferris wheel operator was nowhere to be found. The sheriff was understandably disgusted with the way everything turned out. He was against our detective work from the beginning. Said it wasn't safe for boys our age. And he was probably right. But trying to make us believe that was something nobody could do. Later that evening, the sheriff, back at his office, received a telephone call telling him that the Sugar Creek hardware store had been broken into. Several hundred dollars were stolen, along with one container of engine coolant. Something that puzzled the store owner, Bill Wright. But to the sheriff, it made a lot of sense. He began work right away, gathering whatever information he could. As for the gang, well, you can imagine we were pretty disgusted with our failure the night before. And what made matters worse for me was all the guilt I was feeling. Nearly a week had passed since I'd stolen $3 in change from the gang's treasury. All the fellas' constant talk about the evils of stealing was really getting to me.
1: I still can't understand it.
2: Me either.
3: It just doesn't seem fair the way last night turned out.
1: He slipped right through our fingers.
4: We can still be glad for one thing.
5: What's there to be glad about, Big Jim?
4: He'll get what he deserves.
5: Who?
4: The thief. You heard what Pastor said last Sunday about stealing. No thief will go unpunished.
2: God knows all about the stealing that's been going on in Sugar Creek.
1: Oh, what a tangled web we weave when first we practice to deceive.
4: Poetry!
1: What's wrong with you, Bill?
3: Nothing, I guess.
5: You know, I remember my dad once told me about a man from his hometown.
6: Stealing is wrong.
7: Not always.
6: We need the money.
5: All day long, he was surrounded by thousands of dollars in cash.
7: Take it, Bill.
4: You heard what Pastor said last Sunday? No thief will go unpunished.
2: God knows all about the stealing that's been going on in Sugar Creek.
7: Take the money, Bill.
6: They'll never know.
1: Oh, what a tangled web we weave when first we practice to deceive.
5: His sin found him out.
7: Take that money. Take it. Go ahead.
3: Stop it! I confess, I did it! I did it.
4: What's wrong, Bill?
3: I'm sorry. Really, I am.
4: Bill, what's wrong? Tell us.
3: You guys are gonna hate me.
2: We wouldn't hate you, Bill. That wouldn't be right.
5: Besides, why would we hate our best friend?
3: Because I stole from you.
5: You what?
3: I stole money from the gang's treasury.
4: When did this happen?
3: Last week when I bought the binoculars. Remember how you told me to get a receipt, Big Jim?
4: Yeah.
3: Well, I lied to you when I told you I forgot to get one. I threw it away.
4: Why did you do that?
3: Because I told you there was only $1.72 in change left over. Actually, it was $4.72. Oh, I stole $3 because I didn't have any money for the carnival.
4: That's silly, Bill. You know we would have taken care of you. In fact, we tried. Remember when we offered you some money?
3: It'd be awful hard to forget, I guess. Now you know why I've been acting the way I have. I'm sorry, guys. Really, I am, and I don't know what to do now.
4: I think you do, Bill. As a Christian, you need to confess this sin to the Lord.
3: But I feel so terrible inside.
4: You'll keep feeling that way till you take this to the Lord.
2: Why don't we pray right now?
4: That's a good idea, little Jim. Bill, you start off and we'll follow.
3: Well, I don't even know where to begin, though.
4: Just start praying. God will understand.
3: Okay. Okay. Dear God, I feel awful inside. I know that stealing and lying are wrong, and I done both of them. I knew it wasn't right from the beginning. I really messed things up, Lord, all because I didn't trust you in the first place. I want you to know I'm sorry. Really, I am. Please forgive me for these sins and help me not to ever do them again. Thank you for giving me such good friends. Amen.
8: Dear Lord, you know we really think a lot of Bill. We're glad he's a part of the Sugar Creek gang. Lately, he's really been having some rough times.
3: Mm-hmm.
8: Lord, we know you'll forgive him because you promised you would in the Bible. Thank you for always keeping your promise, Lord.
3: Yeah, Lord.
8: And help Bill to be strong. In Jesus' name, amen.
9: Dear God, please help Bill right now to remember that we all still love him. And we know you do, too. Thank you, Lord, that you've promised you'll always be with us. Amen.
2: Lord, I know how rotten Bill feels inside right now, because I've done things like Bill has, too. Please make Bill to know that you forgive him like we do.
9: Mm-hmm.
2: And help us to find that Ferris wheel operator, if it's your will. In Jesus' name, amen.
10: Dear Lord, an awful lot has been happening in Sugar Creek lately, and now we've just heard Bill tell us about something he's done that he knows is wrong, and help us not to have bad feelings towards Bill, because who knows? If I didn't have a job, and maybe I would have stolen the money, too. Lord, help us to remember that you love all of us the same. In Jesus' name we pray, amen.
4: Well, Lord, you've heard all our prayers. I guess there's not much more to be said. We do still love Bill, and we know you've forgiven him. We pray now that you'll help us to be wise as we keep on searching for the thief. And if we do find him, Lord, help us to remember to give the credit to you. We pray all these things in the name of Jesus. Amen.
3: Amen. Thanks, guys. I really appreciate all this.
2: Bill, we're gonna keep on praying for you, even after today.
3: I'll need it, little Jim. I'll need it. Well, I really ought to go home and tell my parents about all that's happened, so it's all right with you. I'm gonna go head on home, guys.
8: Sure, Bill.
4: We'll see you later. Let's plan on meeting tomorrow. 1 o'clock sound all right?
2: Yeah, that sounds good to me.
4: Okay, see you then. And Bill, remember, we'll all be praying for you.
3: Thanks, guys.

0: Well, Belle, I think you can understand that your mother and I are both very disappointed in you.
1: You have good reason to be disappointed.
2: What hurts the most is that you tried to fool your father and me into believing that everything was all right when it really wasn't.
0: Did you actually think you could fool us?
1: Well, guess I did. Otherwise, I wouldn't have tried.
2: We knew from the beginning that something was wrong.
1: You did?
2: Of course we did.
0: Son, though we're disappointed in you, we're also pleased that you confessed your sin to the Lord. That was the right thing to do.
2: It shows you're growing.
0: The Lord's forgiven you, Bill. So do Mom and I.

0: There's nothing that can compare with the peace that comes when you're right with the Lord. Knowing that you're walking in step with Him brings a special satisfaction. It's an inward feeling of contentment that you really can't describe. But I do know I had that peace as I climbed into bed the night after I finally confessed to stealing the $3 from the gang's treasury. And I knew that, true to their word, the entire gang would be praying for me that night.
1: And Lord, please be with Bill as he tries to get everything all straightened out with you. Help him to be wise, Lord, and help him to know that we still like him. Lots. In Jesus' name, amen. Oh, well, I guess I'll turn off the light and hit the hay.
2: Boy, sure I'm tired. Big day tomorrow. Hope it doesn't rain like they say it's supposed to. Oh, better be sure to...
1: What's that sound? Is there someone outside the window? Who could that be? I don't know, but I'm sure gonna find out. Get the light switch here. I could have sworn there was somebody at the window. Oh, I better get Mom and Dad. Mom! Dad! Mom! Dad!
3: Yes, what is it, son?
1: Outside. I heard some sounds outside my window.
3: Oh, well, it's probably just a branch from that maple tree blowing in the wind.
1: I don't think so. I know what that sound is.
3: I think you and your friends enjoy mysteries too much.
1: Dad, I'm sure it wasn't the maple tree. When I turned on the light to find out what was going on, I'm quite sure I saw somebody running away.
3: And I'm quite sure your mother and I would have heard anyone on foot. The windows are open, you know.
1: Dad!
3: All right. What do you want me to do?
1: Couldn't we at least search the yard with a flashlight?
3: Why?
1: Just to make sure. I'm really scared, honest.
3: All right. All right, you put a robe on while I slip on my shoes and track down our flashlight.

0: Well, we've gone over every square foot of our property twice. You satisfied yet, son?
1: No.
0: Well, what more can we do? It's obvious to me there's no one around.
1: Oh, why didn't I think of that before?
0: What?
1: The window. We haven't looked closely at my window. Quick, let's go see.
0: Okay, but what are we going to see?
1: Maybe nothing, but at least we can... Could you shine the light on the window frame?
0: Sure.
1: Nothing over there. Look at that! In the bottom left corner. Look at those scratch marks.
0: They look fresh, all right. Looks like someone thought they could pry their way in by just...
1: Hey! Will you look at this?
0: A pair of sunglasses?
1: Those aren't just any sunglasses. I recognize them now. I'm not absolutely positive, but I think those sunglasses just might belong to Bill Collins' dad.
2: Can you believe it? Still another twist in our mystery. It all gets so exciting in the next couple of chapters. Well, our time's nearly run out. Thanks for joining me. And you'll be sure to come back for more of the Sugar Creek Gang and the Thief in Town, our exciting mystery based on characters by Paul Hutchins. Meanwhile, Lord bless. I'll be thinking of you.

0: one gift that God has given me, the love of books. The golden key that opens an enchanting door to worlds I never knew before. A world of imagination that carried me from pole to pole, within a twinkling eye and back again. 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The world of my bookshelf, I'll remember it always.
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0: am I gonna say when they come to the door anyway? They probably won't even want to see me after what happened last time. Maybe I should just forget it and keep walking. I could find somewhere. Hi, Uncle John. Remember me, Francis?
1: Francis, how very nice to see you again. I'm so glad you decided to take me up on my offer to come for a visit. Allison, Francis, come on out here. Come in, son. Come in.
0: Thanks.
2: How nice! It's Francis! Now, we've been wondering if you would come for a visit.
0: Well, it's not exactly just a visit.
1: Oh, well, then what is it, son?
0: Well, I can't talk with everyone here.
1: Oh, certainly. I tell you what, why don't we go into the other room? Allison, Francis would probably like something to eat.
2: Well, now, yes. Now, you two just go and talk, and I'll bring something in right away.
1: This way, Francis. Yeah, come on in. And have a seat, son.
0: Thank you.
1: Now, tell me, what's all this serious business we have to talk about?
0: Uncle John, I've got to go into a foster home. Hey. Do you think you could possibly take care of me? I wouldn't be any trouble, I promise. I can weed and cut the lawn and learn to milk cows.
1: Wait a minute. Whoa, slow down. Now, first of all, do your parents know that you've come?
0: Mom's in the hospital. Dad knows I've gone for a walk. I got to go into a foster home.
1: Well, you said that. But now, could you tell me what...
3: Is Francis ready for his milk and sandwiches?
1: Oh, yes, I'm sure he is, my dear.
2: Well, here you are, Francis.
0: Thank you.
2: Hope you enjoy it.
0: It looks good.
2: Well, now, anything else I can do?
1: Well, I think not at the present. Thank you, dear. I'll just talk with Francis here, and then I'll tell you what we talked about.
2: Now, all right, dear. Now, you enjoy your lunch there.
0: Thank you.
1: Just go ahead and eat, Francis, and in the meantime, well, you can just tell me a few things. So, you're going to be sent to a foster home, huh?
0: Yes, sir. But I don't want to go to live with strangers.
1: Well, it's nice that you don't consider us strangers, but, well, if we're not strangers, then that means we don't have any secrets from each other. Is that right?
0: No, sir. No secrets.
1: So, I want you to tell me everything. And I mean, I want to hear everything, Francis. If we're to be friends, which I want to be, well, we've got to level with each other.
0: Yes, sir.
1: Now, how did all this come about?
0: I don't know when it really started, but Mom started having these real bad headaches, and Dad was staying out late. Mom and Dad are getting a divorce.
1: It's okay. I think you've told me enough, Francis.
0: I suppose you don't want me after you heard about the phone booth and the tires and the fire at Ram's house.
1: Well, those were some pretty serious things, Francis. And those friends of yours, Tyke and Spotty.
0: Tyke and Spotty are not my friends.
1: I just wanted to hear you say that, son. You've been through an awful lot for a little fella.
0: But I don't really like any of it, especially where I am now with Mom and Dad and Tyke and Spotty and all.
1: I don't blame you, son.
0: Maybe I shouldn't have told you so much, because now you know what sort of boy I am. And you won't want me here.
1: Well, you're right when you say that now I know what sort of boy you are. But I think it's good that you told me.
0: It is?
1: Well, certainly. You were honest. And what you did, you told me the sort of boy you had to be. But the fact that you were honest told me the sort of boy you want to be. I believe you, Francis. When you say you were genuinely sorry about all those things, I don't hold those things against you at all.
0: You don't?
1: Not at all.
0: Then there's one more thing I'd better tell you.
1: Oh? What's that, Francis?
0: It's about my cat, Whiskers. If I come here to live, Whiskers would have to come too. Mrs. Glengarry said she'd keep her for me, but I don't think that would be as good as Whiskers staying with me.
1: Of course. Listen, if you come, that cat comes too. She could be the official barn mouser.
0: She'd be good at that.
1: Now you just make yourself comfortable for a few minutes. I need to call your father. And then I'm going to have a talk with Auntie Allison. There's some magazines there you could look at if you want to learn about pigs and cows and things. I'll be right back.
0: Okay.

0: All right, Francis, let's go. We're gonna take the truck. I have to speak with your father for a little while. You can read that magazine when we come back.
1: When we come back?
0: Right. Now, come on, let's go.
1: Okay.
2: Good evening. Nice to meet you, Mr. Glenny. I'm sorry to have to put you to all this trouble. I had no idea where Francis had gone. Francis, go eat your supper. Come in here, Mr. Glenny. We won't be disturbed. Yeah.
1: I wonder what they're talking about. I'll bet when Dad finds out they want me, he'll probably tell him I have to go to somebody else's home. I know he won't let me go. He doesn't want me to be happy anywhere. I just wish we hadn't come here. I wish we could have just stayed at Uncle John's and never come back.
2: All right, Francis. They very kindly say they'll have you, and Mr. Glenny will take you now. There's an empty suitcase in our bedroom. Run upstairs and collect what you need. Come along, Francis. You'll only need your clothes. You can't take all that junk. The gentleman's waiting. Oh, you've got keeping him waiting like that.
1: But I want my toys and my stamps and football cards.
2: You'll do as you're told. Now let's close that suitcase.
1: Right.
2: There'll be plenty of toys where he comes from. I said, let's go.
1: Bye, Wendy. Bye, Debbie. I'm going away and I'm not coming back till Mom's better.
3: Oh, Francis, don't go. Dad'll go out at night and we'll be alone in the house. Oh, Francis, please.
1: Don't worry, Wendy. You'll be all right. What? You're going to live with Grandma West. You're really lucky.
0: Oh, well, that sounds good.
3: We're going to live with Grandma West? Oh, I like Grandma West. She gave me a teddy bear once. But, Francis, I'll miss you. Will you come and visit us at Grandma's? I won't pinch, I promise.
1: Well, I don't know.
2: Francis, will you please?
0: No, it's all right. I'd imagine they won't see each other for a long time. Love takes on some peculiar forms, especially among children. You know, they seem to reflect what we teach them on top, but underneath, love often grows faster than you think.
1: Someday Mom will be better, and we'll all come back.
3: Oh, I'd like that.
0: Are you sure you got everything, Francis?
1: Well,
2: yes,
1: I'd like
2: he
1: to.
2: He has everything. I thought of that, didn't I, Francis?
1: Yes, Dad.
0: Well, then, don't forget you want to take your cat.
1: Whiskers!
2: Francis, you're not going
0: no,
2: to...
0: No, it's all right. We've already made an agreement. Whiskers is going to be the official barn mouser for the Glenny Farm. Come on, Francis. Well, you got to put Whiskers to work right away.

0: Well, Francis, we're almost home. I gotta say, Whiskers has been a good cat. Hasn't tried to jump out of the truck once.
1: Oh, we're pretty good friends. She feels safe with me. Even after I get mad sometimes, she still comes back and wants to be with me.
0: Then you must be a pretty good friend. Tell me, how do you feel coming to a new home like this?
1: Feels kind of scary, but not scary. I'm not really afraid, but when you don't know what something's going to be like, then your stomach sort of tickles.
0: Oh, you're absolutely right about that. I've had a tickly stomach many times.
1: Really?
0: Oh, had it the first time I ever bought my very own truck. I just saved up enough money, and my dad made me go down and buy it myself.
1: How old were you?
0: Oh, around 17, 18, I guess. Dad said he'd teach me about trucks, let me drive his. And I could ask all the questions I wanted. But when the time came to buy my own truck, well, I had to do it all by myself. And you see, I was responsible for what I got, and I'd better be ready to take good care of it. Well, that taught me a lot.
1: Did you get a good truck?
0: Well, judge for yourself. You're riding in it.
1: This one?
0: Yep. I've had to do a little bit of work, replace some parts, but I wouldn't get rid of her for anything. She's been good all these years. And every time I get in, I'm reminded of what responsibility is all about. Make your choice based on sound advice and be ready to do a little work to make it work. Now, what you've got there is a very good feeling, Francis.
1: It is?
0: Oh, sure it is. Shows you're ready to take on some responsibility. Now, if you weren't concerned about anything, well, you wouldn't have that tickly stomach. Sure, rather have it that way than some cocksure little scamp who was out to teach the world all he knows.
1: Boy, this is sure different. Uncle John tries to keep things working for a long time. Dad's ready to give up and try something new as soon as something goes wrong. Wonder what makes a difference.
0: Well, sounds like Whiskers is getting anxious to get at those mice.
1: Yeah. Sure was funny seeing Uncle John and Dad stand there together. Uncle John always seems so glad to be where he is, and Dad seems like he's always trying to get away from something. If Dad had bought this truck, he'd have sold it the first time I had a flat tire. I wonder if that's why he's always trying to buy new cars and get new things, even new friends. Guess Dad never got a tickly stomach.
0: Francis, you're not saying much. You got something on your mind?
1: Yeah, just thinking about the day and Mom, Wendy, and a little about Tyke and Spotty.
0: Yeah, you'll have plenty of time to find other things to think about. We're going to see to that.
1: Well, I've already got something good to think about.
0: What's that?
1: Tickly stomachs.
2: Well, I'm glad you two finally made it back. We were about to come after you.
0: Well, we had to round up Whiskers and a few other things like that. Well, folks, I want you to meet our new barn mouser, Whiskers.
2: Whiskers?
3: Oh, yeah, but Dad, how do you know she can catch mice?
0: Well, she passes the first qualification. She's a cat.
2: Well, now that we've all been properly introduced, I think we need to get down to business. Now, when we've all had a bite to eat, we'll show you to your room. It's a little one all your own under the roof.
1: A room all my own? That sounds like fun.
3: Yeah, you're lucky. You have the smallest room. And it won't be much trouble to clean.
2: Oh, now, as you can guess, we're still working with Martin to get him to clean his room. Oh, but he's learning.
4: I have to do that, too, plus other things.
0: Well, we all do our share around here, Francis. You'll learn about that.
2: Oh, John, dear, we finished our work outside, and we waited for you to come so that we could have our devotions.
1: Well, what's devotions?
0: Well, that's when we all get together and see what God has to say.
1: He talks to you here?
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1: Hi, this is Chris. Welcome to Adventures in Odyssey. This is Connie Kendall. And I'd like you to join us for a time of wonder and excitement and all kinds of other fun stuff. Are you ready? Well, let's go for another adventure in Odyssey. How's that? Did I say it right?
2: Somebody's getting married?
1: Day after tomorrow.
3: It's a date then.
1: Well, I wouldn't call it a normal date.
4: What? No kiss goodnight?
3: What do you think of our relationship?
5: I think that's a very personal question.
2: Who is getting married?
6: Thelma Klein.
2: No way.

0: Connie? Hi, how are you? What a surprise. I thought Dad was picking me up.
1: Well, he was going to, but since your flight was late, he asked me to get you. He had a lunch appointment he couldn't change, so welcome home!
0: Well, thanks. Should I put my bags in the trunk?
1: Oh, yeah, sure. There. Hey, did you have a good trip? We got your postcard from Germany, and Belgium, and London, and Paris, and Rome,
0: Oh, I had a great summer. Just what I needed to satisfy my traveling bug.
1: Well, I should hope so. Europe, Russia, China.
0: You gotta do it sometime, Connie. You gotta tour the world.
1: Yeah, right. Well, you buy and I'll fly. I hope you brought plenty of pictures and souvenirs.
0: Well, I brought a few. I'll have everyone over and bore you stiff for the details. So, what's been happening here? I didn't hear a peep from anybody the whole summer.
1: Well, nobody knew where to write to you.
0: Well, when I talked to Dad on the phone last week, I kind of got the impression that things were pretty hectic around here.
1: Well, that's one way to put it. Did he tell you why?
0: Uh-uh. He just said everything was up in the air and I'd find out when I got home. For instance, what's this important lunch that kept him from picking me up today?
1: Margaret Fay.
0: Who?
1: He didn't even tell you about Margaret?
0: Uh-uh.
1: Wow. Didn't he tell you anything? About Eugene and Katrina?
0: Katrina?
1: Jack and Joanne?
0: Joanne Woodston?
1: The antique shop? Margaret?
0: Connie?
1: The wedding?
0: Wedding? Somebody's getting married?
1: Day after tomorrow. You got back just in time for it.
0: I am so confused. Who is getting married? Connie?
1: It's funny. For once, I know something you don't know. I kind of like it.
0: Connie?
1: Okay, but it wouldn't be fair to just blurt it out. I have to start at the beginning.
0: Good idea.
1: But you better buckle your seatbelt. It's gonna be a strange ride.
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3: The Tale of the Coin.
4: Hey, look what I got.
5: Oh, that's a beautiful coin. Is it a stater?
4: It is. Well, I found it at the temple.
6: I'm not one to get carried away by emotion, right?
7: Yes, but sweet.
6: We're being called on to take a leap of faith here.
8: We all rush in together, each one takes something, and then rush out together. Any questions?
7: Just one. Why are we doing this?
2: Listen now on the Adventures in Odyssey Club.
1: Okay, let's see. Where should I start?
0: How about the beginning?
1: After you left for your trip, then. So, you know that Jack and Joanne were seeing a lot of each other.
0: Uh-huh. Yeah, they were commuting between Odyssey and Chicago every couple of weeks.
1: Right. They were so cute together. But you know how tight-lipped Jack is? We could never get him to tell us if the relationship was serious or not. But back in July, something happened.
9: Okay, Whit. The windows in your office are done.
10: Oh, thank you, Bernard.
9: So how a man your age could have chocolate handprints smudged all over them is beyond me.
10: Chocolate hand... Oh, that was probably Bobby Higgins. He got away from his mother yesterday, and we found him in my office. Uh-huh. It was a mess.
1: Oh, yeah, I remember that kid. Why does his mother give him those big, huge chocolate bars anyway? It's no wonder he was bouncing off the walls.
9: Yeah, the walls, the windows, the bookcases, from the look of it.
11: Did you know that Maxwell's flower shop is for sale?
10: What?
9: Now, Jack, how do you get from Bobby's chocolate handprints to Maxwell's flower shop?
1: Turn left on 8th Street?
11: It's here in the business ads. Maxwell's is up for sale.
9: Are you interested in buying a flower shop?
11: I don't know. Just considering the possibilities.
9: Uh-huh. Possibilities for what?
10: Ever since I got back to Odyssey, Jack has been thinking about going into business for himself. He's got this wild idea that I don't need his help around Wits End anymore.
11: Oh, it's not only that, Whit. Like I told you, Wits End is yours. I was happy to help out while you were gone, but now I have to think about my own future.
1: Just yours? Not somebody else's, too, maybe?
11: I need to think about what I want to do when I grow up.
9: And buying a shop will help you decide? Seems like a career counselor would be less expensive.
11: Well, like I said, I'm just considering the possibilities. Owning my own shop is something I've wanted to do for a long time. But not any shop. It has to be the right kind. Something I can sink my teeth into.
1: Hey, Biffy's Burger Joint's up for sale. You could really sink your teeth into that.
9: Only if you wanted food poisoning. You know, I was doing the windows at a shop the other day, and the manager said something about selling it. What did he say? The owner wanted to raise capital for something or other.
10: Who did you talk to?
9: Mr. Peterson at the Antique Emporium.
10: Oh, antiques.
11: I've been there. It must have a dozen rooms of antiques, paintings, books, furniture. They're thinking of selling it, huh?
9: Well, that's what Mr. Peterson said.
10: Yeah, I could see you running an antique shop, Jack.
11: Maybe I'll check into it.
12: Well, the gang's all here. Hiya there.
9: Oh, hey, Tom, how are you?
12: Good seeing you. Listen, I'd like you all to meet Margaret Fay. Margaret, this is Whit, Jack, Connie, and Bernard.
13: Oh, it's nice to meet all of you.
9: Hi. Very nice to meet you, too. I think I've seen you at the local business guild meetings.
13: Oh, that's quite likely. I do attend those meetings when I can.
12: Margaret's what you might call a behind-the-scenes player around Odyssey. Invests in a lot of businesses and things like that. But she's thinking of coming out from behind the curtain, so to speak. Since I'm not going to run for mayor again, Margaret's considering becoming a candidate.
9: Oh, no kidding.
11: Congratulations.
10: Well, so what brings you to Wit's End, Mrs. Fay?
13: That's Miss Fay, but you can call me Margaret. Well, to be honest, I'm here to meet you, Mr. Whitaker.
10: Wit.
13: I was wondering if you'd be so kind as to have a meal with me. Say dinner. You're a well-respected citizen, and I'd like to talk to you about the future of Odyssey.
10: Oh, well, the honor would be mine.
13: Are you free tonight?
10: Tonight? Well, sure, I think so.
13: Good, I'll pick you up at 7.
10: Seven.
13: It's a date, then. See you tonight. Thank you for the introduction, Tom. It's nice to meet you all. Good day.
14: Good day.
9: Bye, nice meeting you.
15: Yeah.
16: It's a date, then.
9: Hey, she doesn't waste any time, does she? 30 seconds and she's got a date with Whit.
10: Oh, it's not a date.
12: Margaret's a woman who knows what she wants, and she generally gets it.
16: No kidding.
10: So what's this all about, Tom?
12: Just what she said. She thought you'd give her some helpful advice about running for mayor.
10: But you're the mayor. What could I tell her that you don't know?
12: For one thing, you're not politically minded. She probably wants your untainted perspective about Odyssey.
16: I'll bet she wants more than perspective.
10: Oh, stop it, Connie. It's a business meeting.
16: She called it a date. And a woman doesn't use a word like that unless she has other ideas. Look, take it from someone who knows.
9: Why, have you had a date recently?
16: Don't be cruel.
10: Now let's not make a big deal out of this. I have harmless meals with women all the time to discuss different kinds of things.
16: You want a first impression?
10: No.
16: This woman isn't harmless.
0: So, was she or wasn't she?
16: Was she or wasn't she what?
0: Harmless.
16: Well, that would be getting ahead of the story.
0: Well, then get ahead. I want to know what happened. Oh, and watch out for the stop sign.
16: What? Oh!
0: Oh, nice stop.
16: I'm sorry.
0: So, they had dinner together.
16: Right. That night, as planned.
0: And?
16: Well, I wouldn't call it a normal date.
13: Well, after my husband died, I went through a period of grief, as you'd expect. It was difficult for me. I had relied on him so very much. And then one day, I decided it was foolish to depend upon a man as much as I had, to make him the center of my existence. Where did it lead me? So I used the money we'd made to invest in businesses around Odyssey. I became aggressive in my dealings. You know, men are still terribly uncomfortable with a woman who knows how to make money. Are you uncomfortable, Whit?
10: Me? Oh, no, not at all. I mean, not with you being a woman. I'm only uncomfortable when anyone, man or woman, makes money the center of their lives.
13: Oh, don't tell me you're one of those Christians who's against wealth.
10: Not against wealth. As long as the wealthy remember that their money belongs to God and that they're merely stewards of it.
13: Well, that's a given.
10: Is it?
13: Well, it is for me. I'm a Christian, and I think God has given me a gift for making money. It's a talent. I'm not afraid of it. And I use my money for God when I can, just as I'd like to use my leadership skills for him.
10: As mayor, you mean?
13: Yes.
10: Well, why as mayor, if I may ask?
13: I don't follow you.
10: Well, you could use your leadership skills in a lot of ways for God. Why does it have to be as mayor, the highest position in town?
13: Well, why not?
10: Do you think God is calling you to be mayor? Is that your motive?
13: I suppose he is. Do I have to be called by God in everything I do?
10: Sure. Wouldn't you want to act within his will?
13: I think by using my talents, I am acting within his will. If I have leadership skills, why shouldn't I use them to be mayor of Odyssey?
10: Because one doesn't always follow the other. Our gifts are not supposed to be the end, but a means to an end. If God has given you leadership skills, then he probably wants you to use them somewhere specific. Does he want you to use them as mayor? Or as the head of a soup kitchen for the poor.
13: I don't think God wants me to waste my talents on a soup kitchen.
10: Waste, Margaret? You think helping the poor would be a waste of your talent?
13: Oh, you know what I mean.
10: I'm not sure that I do.
0: Wow, sounds more like a verbal wrestling match than a date.
1: Yeah, and that's how it went the whole evening. They argued about God, the nature of man, whether Christianity has a place in how governments run, you name it.
0: So how did it turn out?
1: They finished their meal, and she dropped Wit off, and they went their separate ways.
0: What, no kiss goodnight?
1: Don't be silly. Anyway, I saw Wit the next day. Morning, Wit.
10: Oh, good morning, Connie. Let's see. We'll need another gallon of chocolate, Rocky Road, two of the strawberries.
1: Inventory?
10: Yeah, I need to put in an ice cream order today.
1: Oh. So, how did it go?
10: How did what go?
1: Your date.
10: My. Oh, now, Connie, I told you that.
12: Morning, Wit.
10: Oh,
12: good morning, everybody.
1: Oh,
12: morning.
1: Hi.
12: Hi, Connie.
14: Hi, Connie.
10: What are you two doing here? You don't usually come around this time of day.
12: Well, I was on my way to the office, and I thought to myself, I need a cup of coffee at Wit's Inn. That's what I need.
9: And I had the exact same thought when I was doing windows at Missy's Fabric Shop a couple blocks away. A cup of coffee at Wit's Inn, I says to myself. Yeah, that's exactly what I need this morning.
1: I'll pour.
10: Huh, a cup of coffee,
12: huh? Yeah, uh-huh. Good.
1: Well, that's funny, because I was just asking Wit about his date last night.
10: Dinner, Connie.
12: A dinner date? Oh, yeah. Wit went out with, who was that again?
9: Margaret Fay.
12: Yeah.
9: It completely slipped my mind. Hadn't thought about it at all.
12: Me either.
10: Okay, you two, cut it out.
12: Well, since the subject has come up...
9: How did it go?
10: Do I have to make a public announcement about this? Should I get on kids' radio?
12: Well, you could if you wanted, or you could just tell us now.
9: You know, I think he sounds a little snippy this morning, don't you, Tom?
12: Yeah, definitely snippy. Uh-huh. Yeah. Didn't it go well, Wit?
10: But there wasn't anything to go, one way or another. It wasn't a date. We had dinner. We talked, and that's it.
9: You're not going to see her again?
10: Oh, she probably wouldn't want to see me again. We argued all night.
9: Oh.
10: We disagreed on just about everything. Except for the dressings on our salads. We both like Italian.
1: Well, that's something.
10: No, it isn't. I think she got the information she wanted from me, and, well, I'll be very surprised if I ever hear from her again.
15: Good morning. This must be the place to hang out for morning coffee.
9: This is it.
1: Morning.
9: Good morning.
12: Morning.
10: Good morning, Margaret.
0: Should I be worried about where this story's going?
1: Oh, that depends on where you think the story's going.
0: Well, I assume Margaret didn't show up for the coffee.
1: And you would be right with that assumption.
0: So what did she want?
1: Well, she asked if she could speak with Wit alone for a minute, and they went up to his office. She asked him a few formal questions about running for mayor, and then...
15: Wit, I think you're fascinating.
10: I beg your pardon?
15: I can't think of the last time I enjoyed an evening as much as last night.
10: Oh, you're kidding. We argued all night.
15: I know, and it was wonderful. I rarely meet my match when it comes to debate, and you are that. You're insightful and perceptive, intelligent. I've heard good things about you, but I wasn't prepared for them to be better than true.
10: Oh, well, thank you.
15: Oh, you're blushing. I'm sorry. I've embarrassed you.
10: Well, you're so direct in your comments that it's hard to know how to react.
15: The Connellsville Art Museum is opening an exhibition of some little-known works by Renoir this afternoon. Will you go with me?
10: I'd
15: be grateful. I hate to go to museums alone, and this is the only time they're making these paintings available to the public.
10: Well, I like Renoir's works, but I'll have to make some arrangements here. Maybe Eugene is free to come in this afternoon.
15: Oh, good. Then I'll pick
10: you... Well, I'll pick you up. Just scribble your address down. What time?
15: How about 2-ish?
10: All right, 2 it is.
0: You're kidding me. Dad went out with her that afternoon?
1: More than just that afternoon. They did things together all summer.
0: Oh, now, wait a minute. You're not telling me that Dad and... No way. Dad wouldn't get married without talking to me first. Would he?
1: Well, you almost got married to Tasha without your dad.
0: Yeah, but that was different, I think. Connie, are you telling me that my father's getting married in a couple of days? Connie...
17: Want to contact us about the episodes you're hearing?
14: 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We always love hearing from you.
0: Connie!
1: You made me do. I took a wrong turn.
0: I don't care about the turn. Quit being so coy. Is my dad getting married in 2 days?
1: Are you going to let me tell the story or not?
0: You just love torturing me, don't you?
1: Yes, as a matter of fact, I do.
0: Okay. Get on with it.
1: Like I said, Whit and Margaret did a lot of things together this summer. Even though they didn't agree on basic things like theology or politics, they agreed on their love for the arts. So they went to museums and concerts, gallery openings, you know, stuff like that.
0: What did everybody think of her?
1: Well, that's the next part of the story.
9: Well, I think we should just ask him directly. Rather than sitting around here guessing, we should just ask him and he'll tell us.
11: Maybe.
1: I can't figure out where it's going. They see each other 2 or 3 times a week, so they have to be getting serious.
12: Whit hasn't said anything to me. How about you, Jack? Do you think they're getting serious?
11: I couldn't say.
9: Oh, sure you could. We're all friends here.
11: I mean, I don't know. I haven't seen him that much lately. I've been so busy with my search for a shop to buy that we just haven't had time to talk. In fact, I've only met Margaret once. That first morning she came in.
9: Yeah, well, now that's another thing. We never see her. If I were dating someone, I'd make sure my friends got to know her. Now, wouldn't you?
11: Not me. When I was growing up, my friends always stole my girlfriends away.
1: That's terrible.
11: How do you think Whit met Jenny?
1: What?
12: But are they really dating? Maybe it's something else.
9: Beats me. Times have really changed. I haven't been on a date with someone other than my wife since 1963. Yeah? Thelma Klein. That's who I was with when Kennedy got shot. Ruined the whole evening. I think she blamed me personally for it. Never went out with me again. Next person I dated became my wife. How about you, Tom?
12: Don't look at me. We called it courting. That's how long ago it was when I dated. Connie?
1: Well, seeing someone a couple times a week is dating. Not that I'd know from personal experience or anything.
9: Now, what about you, Jack? Now, you're the only one around here who's dating in a technical sense, though most people try to date in the same part of the country.
11: Well, I don't know. People are so different, you know. Not everyone expects the same thing in a relationship. Some find a companion of the opposite sex and they do things together as friends. So there is to it. For others, it's clear that the relationship is turning into something other than just friendship and they go on towards marriage.
9: So, which category do Whit and Margaret fit into, the former or the latter?
11: I don't know.
1: Which category do you and Joanne fit into, Jack? The former or the latter?
11: Look, it's Whit.
17: Hi. What's going on here? A business meeting?
9: No, we were just
12: talking.
9: Yeah.
17: Oh, just talking. About what?
9: Well, you, in fact.
17: Me?
12: You and Margaret.
17: Oh?
1: We were trying to figure out what kind of relationship you have. The former or the latter?
17: The former or latter?
9: Oh, come on, Whit. Spell it out for us. What's going on with you two?
17: Well, nothing's going on.
9: You've been seeing this woman all summer and nothing's happening?
17: Oh, we enjoy a lot of the same things, that's all.
1: The former.
9: So there's nothing, you know, romantic going on?
11: Hold on, Bernard. I think that's a very personal question.
9: Well, that's why I'm asking him personally. We've all been wondering, right?
17: Well, what do you mean by romantic?
1: Oh, the latter.
9: Romantic. You want a definition from the dictionary?
17: We're friends, Bernard.
1: The former.
17: Look, if I had anything to say about the relationship, I would. Right now, there's nothing to say. So, if this interrogation is over, I've got to put these supplies away.
9: Interrogation? Oh, now, wait a minute, Whit. Don't be like that. We were just wondering, that's all. What did I do wrong?
11: So much for the direct approach.
12: Don't worry about it. I'll talk to him. Is everything all right, Whit?
17: Everything's just fine.
12: I'm sorry, Whit. The whole scene was a little tactless.
17: Do you think?
12: It was. But you can't blame us for wondering. You'd be the same way if any of us got into a mysterious relationship.
10: Is that what it is? A mysterious relationship?
12: Well, sure, isn't it?
10: Well, to be honest, Tom, I don't know.
12: Well, about which part? The mysterious or the relationship?
10: Both. I'm confused about the whole thing. I don't know the protocol for dating anymore, if that's what we're doing. She calls me about gallery exhibits or concerts, and they seem like fun, so I go.
12: And that's all there is?
10: I guess so. You know, we don't agree on much, but I admire and respect her. She's a sharp, intelligent woman. But I can't say anything beyond that.
12: You mean you two haven't even discussed your relationship?
10: No, not really. We've enjoyed ourselves a lot. She's been a good companion, but we've never said a word about exactly what our relationship is. I wouldn't even know where to start. It seems as long as we're content with things as they are, there's no point in going any further.
12: Don't you think that's a little unusual for two single people?
10: Maybe it is. But all things considered, I don't know what the next step should be.
12: I wonder if Margaret does.
0: Poor Dad.
16: What do you mean?
0: Well, you have to remember how long he was married to my mom. I mean, that's a long time to be out of the dating world. He wouldn't have any point of reference for what a woman might think or expect. I got a funny feeling about where this is going.
16: Well, Whit went out with Margaret to the old town in Connellsville. You remember it.
0: Yeah, that street they closed off for shops and open-air markets.
16: Mm-hmm. While they were walking around, a thunderstorm rolled in. So they ducked into a little cafe there for a hot drink.
15: Whit, can I ask you a question?
10: Sure.
15: What do you think of our relationship?
10: Well, it's funny you would ask. We were just talking about that the other day.
15: We?
10: Tom Riley and I. He was asking about us.
15: What does he think?
10: Well, he didn't say. What do you think, Margaret?
15: I've made it clear in the past that I think you're a fascinating man. Your interest in the children of Odyssey, your work at Wit's End, your inventions, your very unique point of view about God and the world.
10: Oh, it's not so unique. Everything I know, I get from the Bible.
15: Forgive me, but that's a unique position among the people I know.
10: Even at your church?
15: Even at my church. They tend to think of the Bible as more of a guideline than anything else. I deeply respect your commitment to Christianity. I respect you, Whit. And I don't say that to many people. Certainly not to very many men since my husband died.
10: Oh, I'll take that as a compliment.
15: Please do. I hope you'll take all the time we've spent together as a compliment. I spend it with you because of my respect and affection for you. You're a good companion for me, and I've been thinking a lot about a transition.
10: A transition?
15: I've been considering what it would take to transition us from being good companions to being partners.
10: Partners? Margaret, you're going to have to drop this business language. I don't understand what you're saying.
15: You're right. I do speak more formally when I feel nervous or intimidated.
10: Why are you nervous and intimidated?
15: Because I'm asking you to marry me.
18: What? Did I hear right? Margaret just asked Whit to marry her? So is it their wedding Connie is talking about? Or is it going to be another couple? Well, we all know the routine. To find out, we have to keep listening. Meanwhile, I'd love to hear about what you think of this episode or anything else that's on your mind. Our address is Adventures in Odyssey, Colorado Springs, Colorado, 80995. 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It's called For Whom the Wedding Bells Toll. 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

0: We'll do business faster if I do the talking, Magister Hus. See this stack of parchments?
1: Yes, Archbishop, I do.
0: Reports from the battlefield. That's what they are.
1: The battlefield?
0: Yes. We're fighting against heresy in Bohemia, in case you haven't heard. These tell me what the enemy has said, you see?
1: I'm beginning to.
0: Copied down when the words were spilling out of his mouth, and he hadn't any idea in the world somebody was carefully writing them down. You know who that enemy is, Magister Hus?
1: I have an idea.
0: You do? And is it your idea that his name is Jan Hus?
2: He has sat in these chambers many, many times before. Everything is the same. The leaping, flashing fire in the great stone fireplace. The massive carved chair in which the Archbishop lounges. The lingering, heavy aroma of well-roasted pig. The oaken table, messy with crumbs, splattered with grease. The same, and yet different. Before, he had come as a friend, but tonight, there's no question in either his mind or in the mind of Jabinek. The two are enemies. And now, picking his teeth delicately with a long, slim twig, the Archbishop leans back and looks at him with narrowed eyelids, waiting for his answer.
1: You accuse me of heresy?
0: You misunderstand, Magister Hus.
1: I hope I do.
0: I don't accuse you. Here on the table, here are your accusers.
1: Those parchments?
0: Your sermons, word for word.
1: I am not surprised.
0: It might go better for you if you were.
1: Why should I be surprised? I saw Protida in the pews, trying to squeeze behind a pillar and poke his head into his cowl, jotting down notes in the palm of his hand.
0: You saw him?
1: I saw the tattler.
0: What about Michael? You saw him?
1: No, I missed that tail-bearing weak-kneed.
0: Wait. Weak-kneed, yes, but clever. Very clever, Magister Hus.
1: What did your army do with spies?
0: Pay them well, if they stayed on the right side.
1: And if they did not?
0: Kill them. Spike them with a sword. But how we feared the men who brought us what we wanted to know. But you're stalling, Magister Hus.
1: Very well, then I say I am innocent of heresy and I leave. Is that what you want?
0: No! Sit down. In a court-martial, you answer the charge. Listen to them first and deny if you can. See here. Remember, everyone fairly copied down from your own words.
1: Fairly?
0: Fairly. You were talking naturally. Not guarded or soft. Very fair. Listen. Magister Hus declared any priest who is in a state of mortal sin cannot administer the sacraments.
1: Ridiculous. Who can stop him?
0: Listen. Cannot administer the sacraments so that they have validity or effectiveness.
1: I am accused of that?
0: That a bad priest makes the sacraments worthless in God's sight. You said that, Magister Hus.
1: I did not.
0: But it says here.
1: I am not interested in what it says on that malicious parchment. I tell you the truth. I never preached those words, not one of them.
0: The parchment says.
1: The parchment lies. So do your spies.
0: What did you say?
1: Exactly the opposite of what's written down. A bad priest gives sacraments exactly as a good one. Why? Because God acts through them.
0: You say that now.
1: I said it then. God counts not the man who mumbles the words and touches the bread. The man is nothing.
0: Your words glitter like sun on a shield. But they won't blind me. Listen, there's more. Deny this if you will.
1: I listen.
0: If a man murders and goes loose in the city, the whole city should be deprived of spiritual consolation until he is caught.
1: For one man, the whole city?
0: You said it. Don't deny it.
1: I do.
0: Do what? Say it.
1: Deny it.
0: You lie in my face. Listen. You hate Germans. Deny that.
1: I do.
0: You poke fun at them from the pulpit. Stir up strife.
1: Here is the truth. I love a good German better than a bad Bohemian.
0: Ha!
1: Even if he were my own brother.
0: But you fought the Pope the Germans chose.
1: Because of the Pope, not the Germans.
0: Deny it, deny it. You fought the Pope the Germans wanted.
1: You wanted that Pope too.
0: Aha! You say more than you know.
1: I know exactly what I say.
0: Even when you preach Wycliffeism.
1: I never.
0: You defend his books.
1: No.
0: The reading of them.
1: Yes, but
0: same thing, same thing.
1: Archbishop, I called Protiver and Michael spies before. I amend that.
0: You admit?
1: They are lower than spies. They are tattling informers.
0: Maybe so. But you're a traitor. You fought on the other side. And I don't forget easy. Maybe they're informers. But maybe informing is not all bad. Not if the right people get hold of the right information.
2: We have crossed the Alps some time ago into Italy, directly to Rome. We searched out the most lavish, most dazzling building in the whole city, and we entered. Now we stand just inside a room, and a hot breeze sways the maroon velvet hangings at the open window. On a long bench by these windows lies a slight old man, 75 or perhaps 80. Weazened, sharp-chinned. This is Pope Alexander, a man half-dead with old age. With him is a young man with heavy jowled face, ruined by a purplish scar. This is Cossa, the Pope's aide and confidant.
3: Strange information, Your Grace. This letter from Bohemia.
4: Cossa, will you have some consideration? Look, don't you see the sun? It shines directly into my eyes.
3: A thousand apologies, Your Grace. Here, see, I will push your bench back so...
4: No, that's no better. Don't you see? Yeah. Now I have the draft around my ankles.
3: Then, how's that?
4: For all its sun, Italy is one great drafty hall. There, don't move it. That's as good as you can do, I suppose. Now, what's this about Bohemia?
3: You haven't forgotten this morning's messenger.
4: This morning, let me see.
3: Come now, Your Grace. The messenger wore red leather breeches.
4: That letter. Don't treat me like an old man, of course, I remember. We must take care of that business right away.
3: At your elbows, Your Grace. I'll have my quill.
4: Let me think. Who wrote it again?
3: Archbishop Jabinek.
4: Oh, yes, Jabinek. I wish his name didn't sound so much like a sneeze.
3: He could be as treacherous as a sneeze.
4: Treacherous? Don't you think I need another pillow tucked in by my shoulder? There's
3: Your
4: a draft.
3: Your Grace should be informed about Jabinek. The truth is that he first supported Gregory, wanted Bohemia to recognize him as Pope.
4: Gregory! That fool!
3: He made quite a bit of nastiness up there in Bohemia, this Jabinek. You should know.
4: He favored Gregory, and he writes to Alexander for favors. Rip up his parchment, and please bring me a pillow.
3: Here you are, tucked in behind your left shoulder.
4: That'll do, till dinner.
3: You see, Jabinek reversed his policy completely, at least reports across the mountains to say so.
4: Meaning?
3: He bows now at your name, Your Grace.
4: Perhaps I will read his message then. I have read it. Of course. Well, consider it then. You say I have all Bohemia's allegiance now?
3: His Grace forgets. The letter tells
4: I do not that... forget. Merely a rhetorical question.
3: One troublemaker blocks the way, and only one.
4: Jabinek says so?
3: His name is Jan Hus.
4: Strange-sounding name.
3: Archbishop Jabinek points out, among other pertinent facts, that Hus means goose in the Bohemian.
4: Goose?
3: He is a goose, talks constantly.
4: So do you.
3: Babbles Wycliffeisms from the pulpit, accuses priests of being too wicked to administer sacraments, says if a murder is committed in the city, all churches should be closed. Sounds like a lunatic rabble-rouser. He should be silenced. Zbynek, he says, unless he is, the whole country will be tainted with heresy.
4: Now let me read the letter. Pope Gregory, a heresy, one's as bad as the other. So this Jabinek liked Pope Gregory, eh?
3: But, Your Grace, he doesn't now. He pays you allegiance, and as far as this Jan Hus, he has voted for neutrality.
4: Get me another pillow. Maybe that'll keep you quiet. I'll make the decision. I am the Pope, even if I am an old man. All this fuss over a lot of northern peasants. Every Bohemian is a peasant. A German told that once.
3: Here are two pillows.
4: I wouldn't go to the country myself. It's much too cold. Cossa, I've made my decision.
3: My quill is ready, Your Grace.
4: There was only one way to decide, of course.
3: That is...
4: You write, I'll dictate. Now, put this all down, and then dispatch it to every cathedral in the city of Prague. To the cathedrals and churches of the city of Prague. To the chapels. To the priests and brothers. And to the respected Archbishop Chabinek. Archbishop of all Bohemia. The only true Pope. The Pope in Rome. Pope Alexander commends and greets you in the name of the Church.
5: Commends and greets you in the name of the Church. But it is with sorrow that I greet my children in the country of Bohemia, gathered together in the Cathedral of St. Vitus to hear my word. Reports of heresy within your ranks have reached across the mountains to me, piercing like a sword in my heart.
0: There's no heresy here.
2: Somebody is lying.
0: Shh, listen.
5: The Church cannot tolerate any heresy, even a splinter in the fall can cripple. Therefore, we must take immediate measures. With this letter goes an order to your own respected and beloved Archbishop Chabanek, a nobleman, to lay on the fire and burn with no delay all of the books by the English heretic Jan Wycliffe.
2: No, you cannot do that. You cannot do that.
0: He's punishing us for nothing.
2: I don't like his ways. Burn books. Next step is people.
5: The heresy that has crept in must be strained out of your country. Therefore, we must strain the preaching that you hear. There's but one sure way to do this.
0: I don't like the sound of it.
5: And that is to make very certain that the officials of the Church in Bohemia know exactly where every sermon is preached. And so, for your edification, here are the places where sermons may be preached. These and no others. In every cathedral in the city of Prague. Weekdays and Sundays. In the cathedral of St. Vitus, where this bill is being read. And in every church in the city of Prague. I repeat, in every building of worship designated as a church, weekdays and Sundays.
0: What's the sense of writing a letter about that?
2: Wait, he said all the cathedrals and all the churches.
0: Yeah, every one of them. What's wrong?
2: But he didn't say all the chapels.
0: Oh, but there's only one.
2: That's right, one. Bethlehem Chapel.

And so we conclude Chapter 11 in the transcribed story of John Huss, Gentle Zealot. This is another in the series of stories of great Christians which come to you from the radio studios of the Moody Bible Institute in Chicago.

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0: This is Sunshine Kids.
1: Well, hello there. What's happening, mate?
2: Hi. I'm looking for my Nature Corner guest. Have you seen her?
1: I am she.
2: Oh, really? And who are you?
1: An echidna.
2: Katie.
1: That's the name my mama gave me.
2: Well, Katie Echidna, welcome to Nature Corner.
1: What a neat privilege to be your guest today, Uncle Bob.
2: You earned the right, Katie. Glad to have you.
1: Thank you, Mon.
2: You're welcome. With a dialect like yours, you have to be from out of town.
1: Yeah, man. Long way. Try Australia.
2: I thought so.
1: I also have relatives in southern New Guinea.
2: Would you describe yourself, please? What is an echidna?
1: I am a creature that looks like, a lot like a porcupine.
2: Yes, you do. Are those real quills?
1: Ooh, definitely. And they're sharp, too.
2: Just like a porcupine's.
1: Yeah, only I'm not a porcupine. In fact, I'm not even related to one.
2: I'm not surprised, because you're one of those unusual Australian animals.
1: One with a long, thin nose.
2: Yes, a porcupine's nose doesn't look like yours.
1: A porcupine has a big tail full of sharp quills, too.
2: I don't even see your tail, Katie.
1: That's because it's so short and stubby.
2: How long are you?
1: 20 inches. Don't ask me how much I weigh. I'll volunteer.
2: Okay.
1: I'm 11 pounds.
2: Alrighty. Your maker built you quite low, didn't he?
1: Yeah. The Lord gave me short legs, broad feet, and large claws.
2: Are you strong?
1: Very muscular for a lady.
2: Muscular and compact.
1: Yep.
2: Am I seeing you correctly? Do you have fur under your quills?
1: Good eyes, Uncle Bobby. As you can see, I'm a redhead.
2: Yes, it's reddish-brown hair, Katie.
1: Blends quite well with my cream-colored spines, don't you think?
2: Oh, yes. Spines that protect you from animals who'd like to have an echidna for dinner.
1: You ain't just a-kidding anyone there.
2: Oh, dear. Katie, why don't you tell us the meaning of your name, echidna?
1: Okay, the first four letters of my name, E-C-H-I, mean spiny in the Greek language.
2: Sure, I get the point, Katie. You were accurately named.
1: You mentioned that we Australian animals are rather unusual.
2: Oh, yes.
1: Many of the mammals in my land have pouches for their little babies.
2: Mm-hmm.
1: And so do I.
2: Where's yours?
1: On my tummy. There aren't any sharp spines there.
2: Just soft red hair.
1: You got it, Mon.
2: Katie, the boys and girls know the reason the master designer gave so many Australian animals a pouch is that their babies are so tiny when they're born.
1: Yeah, like about the size of a bean seed.
2: Right, and they need soft, tender, loving care while they're that small.
1: But I'm different from most mammals who have a pouch.
2: Oh, how's that?
1: My baby echidna is born in my pouch.
2: It is.
1: Yeah, that's not like a kangaroo or other marsupials here in Australia.
2: Yeah, that's right. They're born from mama's tummy, and they crawl into the pouch.
1: Correct, but not with me, though.
2: Yours is born in your pouch.
1: Well, more correctly, Uncle Bob, I should have said hatched there.
2: From an egg?
1: Oh, yeah. From a little round egg the size of a dime.
2: Whoa. This is different. Fill me in on details, Katie Echidna.
1: After mating with my husband, this egg grows inside of my tummy for about 4 weeks.
2: Mm-hmm.
1: Then the Lord of Creation makes me know that it is time to lay that egg.
2: Just one?
1: Right. And the eggshell is like soft leather.
2: How does the egg get into your pouch on your tummy?
1: With my paw, I gently scoop it up and I put it in there, Uncle Bob.
2: Why must it be in your pouch?
1: Because Christ, the very wise creator, put a lot of warm blood vessels on the inside surface of my pouch.
2: Okay, I get it. Your egg has to stay cozy warm. It incubates this way.
1: Yeah, the tiny baby grows inside the soft eggshell.
2: Neato. For how long?
1: For 10 days.
2: And then what?
1: The little fellow bites his way out of the soft shell.
2: Oh, for land's sake. Something so tiny as a bean seed has teeth this young?
1: Yeah, good question too, Uncle Bob, because as you can see, I do not.
2: Yeah, you're toothless, Katie.
1: The baby will become toothless in a couple of days after hatching too.
2: Uh-huh, I get it. The Mighty One gave him teeth only to help him get out of his soft, leathery shell.
1: Then the teeth fall out. No more need of them.
2: Not even for defending himself or chewing his food?
1: Nope. The Lord made me to work in a better way.
2: Wow. What a high-tech creator.
1: I was supposed to say that, Mon.
2: I guess we're on the same wavelength, Katie Echidna.
1: For 50 days, the little guy drinks milk that seeps out of little patches of skin inside my pouch.
2: Milk out of skin patches?
1: Yeah, I told you I was different, mate. Yeah. The creative Lord gave me very different milk glands in my pouch. To make them work, the little baby licks the skin, and milk just seeps out of the skin.
2: How did he know this was the way to get Din Din?
1: He just knew. From the one who knows all things, the Lord Jesus Christ.
2: Yes, he programmed that into the little baby's genes.
1: Yep, so the little fellow drinks for 50 days, and then he's old enough to see the outside world.
2: How large is he now?
1: About 3 inches long. He's got his sharp quills now, though.
2: Good. What happens with him? Where does he go?
1: I take him over to a bush and hide him underneath. Oh, I'll dig a hole in the ground and I'll tell him to hunker down and don't you wander away while I go looking for food.
2: What do you catch for chow?
1: Ants, termites, and worms.
2: You eat them first, digest them, and then bring them up for him, right?
1: Oh, yeah. I come back once a day to feed the little guy. He just curls up and sleeps the rest of the time.
2: You know, Katie, since you're gone for so much time looking for food, boy, I'm glad the Lord has given him sharp quills.
1: Yeah. They protect him, and he's hard to hurt because he just curls up in a round, sharp, spiny ball.
2: That's his good defense from the great designer. Speaking about your food, why don't you tell the kids how you catch it?
1: After dark, I wake up and head for an anthill or termite mound.
2: And by just looking at you, I'd say you're well-armed with those sharp hooked claws on each foot.
1: Remember I told you I was very muscular?
2: Yes. You need to be strong to tear open a termite's mound.
1: But you got it, mate, because they're built like cement.
2: Roger. After you open a little hole in that termite mound with those awesome claws, how do you evict the termites?
1: Stick in my long, sticky, pink tongue.
2: Oh, yes. And as the termites come to check out who's broken into their house, you lap up a dozen little creepy crawlers.
1: They can bite, but they're not successful with me, Uncle Bob.
2: Why not?
1: Because Christ the Creator built a very special gland on my tongue that gives off sticky saliva, and that traps the little rascals in my glue before they can nip me.
2: And now all you have to do is just, swallow.
1: And dinner is served.
2: Katie Echidna, you said you like chowing on ants, too.
1: Yep. Let me tell you how I find these little guys who build their homes underground.
2: They're not so obvious as the termites who construct a concrete castle for their pad.
1: Yeah, after dark, I amble out into the forest and let my electroreceptors do the rest.
2: Electroreceptors?
1: Yes, sir. God put these sensitive cells in the tip of my long nose that are like a radio which picks up electrical energy.
2: From the ants?
1: And worms, too. Oh. Both of these critters radiate a small amount of electricity from their bodies, and God tuned my nose to their frequency.
2: What amazing high technology.
1: What an amazing high-tech creator the Lord Jesus Christ is, Uncle Bob.
2: Oh, yes. Because of your special nose, you don't have to waste hours of your time just haphazardly hunting hit or miss.
1: Tell me about it, Uncle Bobby. I was engineered, mate.
2: Got it. Generally, how many years does an echidna expect to live?
1: Well, sir, my times are in my maker's hands. He determines that, Uncle Bob. But on the average, an echidna lives about 50 years.
2: 50 years?
1: Yeah. Next to human beings, the echidna lives longer than any other mammal on Earth.
2: Wow. You Australian animals are unusual.
1: Unique.
2: One of a kind.
1: Made by the unique creator of the universe, the Lord Jesus Christ. Read about him in Colossians chapter 1, all right? And remember him while you're young, kids. Take it from me, Katie Echidna.

0: Okay, that song reminds me of Psalm 40, verse 5. Many, O Lord, my God, are the wonders that you have done.
1: The things you planned for us, no one can recount to you. Were I to speak and tell of them, they would be too many to declare.
0: You know that verse too.
1: Oh, yes, young fellow. The Spirit of God put those very words in my mouth, and I wrote them down for you.
0: You've got to be King David, then.
1: I am he, Tim.
0: Oh, neato. You must have been full of all the great things God did for you, sir.
1: Well, like I wrote in the verse, were I to speak and tell of them all, they would be too many to declare.
0: You were aware that Almighty God was working in your life, doing things for you.
1: Great things, Tim.
0: Yeah, you called them wonders, David.
1: In my Hebrew language, you say that word like this, peleh.
0: Peleh.
1: Yes, it means amazing, marvelous things. Things so great that they're impossible for people to do.
0: Whoa.
1: Yes, often that word means miraculous.
0: Miracles.
1: That's right.
0: What are a few examples of the wonders God has done for you, David?
1: Well, many times the Lord miraculously saved my life, Tim, from lions and bears while I was caring for my sheep.
0: Uh-huh.
1: Later, when I fought against Goliath, the Lord protected me from that great big guy and gave me a victory.
0: Oh, yeah, he helped you hit him with a sling. But what was the greatest wonder God ever did for you, David?
1: Well, it's a good question. He forgave my sins. I wrote about it right here.
0: Thank you. Psalm 32.
1: Read it, son.
0: Okay. Psalm 32, 1 and 2. Blessed is he whose transgressions are forgiven, whose sins are covered. Blessed is the man whose sin the Lord does not count against him.
1: See? I could never do that for myself.
0: Yeah.
1: Only my Messiah, the Lord, could. And he did, Tim.
0: Right. Many, O Lord, my God, are the wonders that you have done. The things you plan for us, no one can recount to you. Were I to speak and tell of them, they'd be too many to declare. Psalm 40, verse 5.
1: Timmy, instead of thinking about all the awful things that are happening in your world today, why not try thinking about the great things that God is doing in your life, huh?
0: Yeah, perfect idea, David. Thanks a whole bunch.
2: And thank you too, Tim. Uncle Bob, till next time, think right.
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2: Welcome to Your Story Hour. I'm Aunt Nikki.
3: And I'm Uncle John, and we're here to bring you today's
4: inspiring story.
3: Say, Aunt Nikki, I know you have a great story to introduce to us today. So why don't you tell us a little bit about it?
2: All right, Uncle John. It's about a courageous little girl who grew up to be the seventh woman to receive a Nobel Prize.
3: Wow. So our story must have happened a long time ago, if she was the seventh one.
2: Mm-hmm.
3: It wouldn't happen to have been about Marie Curie, would it?
2: Good guess, but no. Marie Curie was the first woman to win a Nobel Prize.
3: Well then, it has to be Mother Teresa.
2: And another good guess, but no. Mother Teresa was the 19th woman to win a Nobel Prize.
3: Then I don't have any idea. You're going to have to help me out.
2: All right then. Our story today is about, drumroll please, Jane Addams.
3: Oh, Jane Addams. I would have guessed her next.
2: Sure.
3: You're probably right. I wouldn't have. I don't know much about Jane Addams, so I'm really looking forward to this story.
2: Well then, let's listen as Aunt Carol tells us the story of Jane's Big House.
5: Jane Addams was born into a large family on September 6, 1860, in the small town of Cedarville, Illinois. She was the eighth of nine children, and from the moment she first opened her eyes, she was enveloped in love. But sadly, tragedy struck the family when Jane was still very young.
6: Mama, are you in there?
7: No, Jane, you can't go into that room. Your mother is very sick, and she's not to be disturbed.
6: But I want to see Mama.
7: Well, what if we go see your brother instead?
6: Weber?
7: Yes, let's go play with Weber. Come on now, Jane. Be a good girl and come away from the door.
6: No, I don't want to play with Weber. I want to see my mama. Mama!
8: Let Jane come in.
7: As you wish, ma'am.
6: Mama.
8: There, Jane. Thank you for checking in on me.
6: You've been in bed for a long time, Mama. I miss you.
8: You sweet girl.
6: Will you play with me?
8: I'm sorry. I just don't have the energy to play right now. I need to rest for a while. You can be a big girl and play with Weber, right?
6: Okay, Mama.
8: I love you, my little Jane.
6: I love you too, Mama.
5: Just days later, Sarah Addams succumbed to her illness and took her last breath. Jane was heartbroken over her mother's death, and for the next 5 years became a sad and solemn little girl. However, when Jane was 8 years old, her father remarried, and she gained a source of joy in her brand new stepmother and her new best friend, her stepbrother Georgie. Jane had always loved adventure, and in Georgie, she found a partner who was willing to go to the limits.
9: Where are you taking me, Georgie?
10: Just wait until you see. I found an owl's nest down on the cliff.
9: Really?
10: Uh-huh. I have never seen inside an owl's nest before. But here's our chance. I have to see it, Jane. I just have to.
9: So where is it?
10: Down there. See? It's a long way down the cliff. There, by that patch of bushes.
9: That is a long way down. How are you ever going to get there?
10: Well, I'm going to tie this line of rope around this big tree right here. And then tie the other end around my waist. There, now I can climb down the cliff. And the rope will keep me from falling.
9: Well, I'll hold on to the rope just in case.
10: Okay. I'm climbing down now.
9: Can you see anything yet?
10: Not yet.
9: Don't scare the owls away.
10: I won't. Oh, I'm almost there. I just have to put my foot down, right?
9: Ah! Ow, the rope! It just snapped. Georgie! Georgie, are you okay?
10: I'm all right. The ledge broke off from under me, but I held onto a bush.
9: Oh, Georgie, I was so scared. The rope broke and slipped through my hands, and I couldn't hold on to it.
10: It's okay, Jane. I'm just a little scratched up, that's all.
9: Now what do we do? You don't have a rope to keep you from falling anymore.
10: I think I can climb back up.
9: Oh! Be careful! Georgie! Be careful! It's so steep.
10: I'm all right. It was just some loose rocks. Almost there. Yes, I made it.
9: Oh, Georgie, what an adventure.
5: Jane didn't do anything quite so dangerous after that experience, but she never lost her fearless, independent spirit. She was never afraid to be herself, even if that meant being different from others. And she never lost her close friendship with Georgie. By the time they were teenagers, they were each thinking about what paths their lives might take.
7: So, Georgie, what are your plans? What do you want to do with your life?
11: I'm not sure what I want to be yet. Maybe a scientist or a doctor. What do you think, Jane?
7: I think you'd make a great doctor. And Georgie, I think I want to go to college too.
11: Really?
7: I know very few girls go to college, but I really want to learn more about the world.
11: Well, you certainly are smart enough.
7: You really think so?
11: Of course I do. I think Father would support the idea as well.
7: Oh, I hope so. I do so want to get an education so that I can do something to help the poor.
11: The poor? But why?
7: Well, the other day when Father and I were in Freeport, we were driving past the docks and it was horrible. The houses were crowded together and they weren't sturdy like our house. No, they were just shanties built from old scraps of wood. I can't imagine anyone would ever want to live in a place like that.
11: I expect they're there because they have no other place to go.
7: So that's what I'm going to do. Someday, I'll have a very large house, right in the middle of all the little houses. I'll invite anyone who needs a place to stay to come live with me, and we'll work to help the poor people have better lives.
11: That's quite the dream. And by going to college, you can focus on the skills that will help you achieve it.
7: Precisely.
5: Jane's father was against the idea of women going to co-educational universities, as that was not commonly accepted by society in those days. So, Jane attended Rockford Female Seminary, and as it happened, while there, she met a kindred spirit.
7: Oh, I'm going to be late for this exam, and it's my first exam in college. Great.
12: I'm so sorry. I didn't see you there.
7: It's fine. I wasn't watching where I was going either. I'm late for my exam and I wasn't paying attention.
12: I'm late for my exam too. And it doesn't help that it's being administered in a different classroom than normal.
7: I know. My classroom changed as well. Wait, are we in the same class?
12: Teaching?
7: I guess we've been in the same class all term. I don't remember seeing you.
12: Well, to be fair, it's a pretty big class. My name's Ellen.
7: It's so nice to meet you. I'm Jane Adams.
12: Pleased to make your acquaintance, Jane.
7: Well, I'm pleased that I'm not the only one who's lost today.
12: Same here. Now we better hurry up and find our classroom before we miss the exam completely.
5: All through college, Jane and Ellen were inseparable. And when Jane confided in Ellen about her dream to run a large house for helping the poor, Ellen was enthusiastic about the idea. On June 22, 1881, Jane graduated from the seminary, and as she walked across the stage, she felt that she was one step closer to changing the world. Not very long after graduation, Jane, her friends and sisters and stepmother traveled through Europe, a trip which proved to be a true eye-opening experience.
8: The poverty here in London makes me so sad.
13: Close the window, darling. You don't have to look at it.
8: But I want to. Look, that man over there is eating a chunk of rotten cabbage from the garbage. Oh, Mother, I wish I could help.
13: What could you do to help them, darling?
8: Look, Mother, what are those women doing?
13: I'm not sure. It looks like they're carrying large barrels of something on their backs.
8: The liquid inside the barrels is overflowing and spilling onto them. Their arms and backs are all red. I've got to do something to help. Stop the carriage!
14: Whoa, whoa there!
13: Jane, come back!
8: Excuse me, but what are you doing?
15: We have to carry all these barrels of hot brew to the cooling rooms in the brewery over there.
8: But the barrels are too full, and the brew is spilling and burning your skin. Are you okay?
16: Are we okay?
17: Oh, the lady wants to know if we're okay.
16: Of course we're okay. We won't keep our job. We're just peachy.
8: Well, job or not, this treatment isn't right. I must speak with your employer at once.
3: We'll be right back to this story. 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
18: Upset at the horrible working conditions for the women employed by the London brewery, Jane stormed off to speak with the manager.
8: Hello, I'd like to speak with whomever is in charge.
19: What's all this racket about?
8: Excuse me, sir. Are you the person who's hired all of those ladies hauling the brew?
19: Yes, I am. What's the matter?
8: How can you make them lug such heavy barrels of liquid on their backs? The brew is too hot and it's burning their skin. What you're making them do, it's just not right. Things need to change.
19: Are you trying to tell me how to run my brewery?
8: Those women shouldn't have to work if the conditions are
19: those
8: so...
19: women are paid for the work they do.
8: But you're in charge of them. How can you treat them like this?
19: I treat them as my business. This conversation is over, miss.
18: Jane returned to the carriage discouraged because her impassioned speech hadn't made a difference for the women. But the experience strengthened her resolve to help the poor. When she returned from Europe, Jane moved to Chicago, where she and Ellen, with the assistance of a realtor, started looking for the big house of their dreams.
20: Well, ladies, here we are. Although I don't know why you want to see this house.
8: We noticed it when we were riding by and knew we had to take a look.
20: Are you sure, ma'am? This is a rough part of town. Not the best place for two genteel women like yourselves.
21: Actually, this part of town is exactly where we want to be.
20: If you say so.
22: We do.
20: Well, in that case, I'll show you around the place. This fine mansion was built in 1856 by Charles Hull, one of the few buildings that survived the Chicago fire a while back. There are plenty of rooms. I don't know what you'd need with all this space, though.
8: Ellen, imagine all the people we could help with a house this big.
21: I know. This house is perfect.
20: Well, if you really want it, you'll need to negotiate with Miss Culver. She inherited the house from her cousin, the late Mr. Charles Hull. Would you like me to set up an appointment for you to meet with her?
8: Ellen, what do you say?
21: Let's do it.
23: Miss Jane, Miss Ellen, I'm so pleased to meet you both. Please have a seat.
8: Thank you, Miss Culver.
23: So, I heard you went to see the mansion.
21: Yes.
8: And we think it's perfect.
0: How much would it cost for us to rent the place?
23: Well, I can rent you all of the rooms in the house except three that I'm using for my own needs. I think $700 a year would be a fair price. That comes to less than $60 a month. How does that sound?
0: That's acceptable. Ellen and I have been saving up and fundraising so that we could invest in a settlement house.
23: A settlement house? What's that?
21: Well, it's a house that is used to help the poor. Basically, we would be offering housing for anybody who needs a place to stay and wants to help us in our mission, and everyone living in the house would volunteer to offer services to the community.
23: What sort of services?
0: Childcare, workshops and classes, community events, anything we can do to help alleviate the poverty in the neighborhood.
23: I love that idea! Tell you what, I've decided to let you use the mansion for free.
21: That's incredible.
0: Oh, Miss Culver, we won't ever be able to repay you.
23: You don't have to repay me. Instead, just concentrate on helping as many people as you can.
0: Ellen, can you believe that we're eating breakfast in our very own settlement house?
21: I know. I still can't even believe that Miss Culver is letting us rent the house for free.
0: It's a very generous gesture. I wish there were something we could do for Miss Culver in return.
21: Well, what do you think of naming our settlement house after her late cousin, Charles Hull?
0: The Charles Mansion?
21: I was thinking more along the lines of Hull House.
0: Hull House? It has a nice ring to it.
21: I think...
0: What was that?
21: Look, it's a rock. Someone threw a rock in our window. Who would do something like that?
0: Well, just look outside our window. It appears that there's a group of mischievous boys outside.
21: Children will find trouble if they have nothing else to do.
0: And that's precisely why we're opening the Hull House, to give them something better to do.
21: That's right. You know, I think it's time to show the community that we welcome them.
0: I agree.
21: And I know just where to start. Let's unlock our doors and keep them that way all day. Anyone who wishes can feel free to visit Hull House.
0: Good idea. And hopefully, they won't feel like they need to throw stones to get our attention anymore.
18: Once Jane and Ellen opened Hull House, they immediately started making a difference in the community. Jane established a free kindergarten for the neighborhood children, taught English classes to help immigrants integrate into American society, and offered cooking classes for the women. Within a short time, Hull House was helping more than 2,000 people each week. And no matter what difficulties she faced, Jane confronted them all with her fearless nature. One dark night, she was awakened by an alarming sound.
1: Hello? Who is it? Is there someone there?
14: Oh no, I've been caught.
1: Oh, it must be a thief. I don't have anything valuable. There's nothing for you to steal.
14: I need to get out of here.
1: Please, please be quieter. There are children sleeping in the next room, and you'll be hurt if you try to jump out the window. Just go downstairs and let yourself out the front door.
14: Wait.
1: Before you leave, tell me, why did you break into our settlement house?
14: Ma'am, I'm no thief. I just need to feed my kids. I've been out of work for 5 months, and the missus and my kids are hungry.
1: Oh, dear.
14: I didn't mean no harm, ma'am. I was just hoping for a necklace or something I could sell to buy food for my family.
1: We're all volunteers helping out the poor. You won't find any necklaces here.
14: Just my luck to burgle a mansion that doesn't have anything of value.
1: Who says I don't have anything of value?
14: Ma'am?
1: I can give you something much more valuable than a necklace. If you come back in the morning, I promise I will help you find honest work.
14: Are you serious?
1: Serious as a summer storm. I know that you came here to rob me, but I want to help you.
14: Wow, thank you. Thank you, ma'am.
1: So, you'll return tomorrow?
14: Yes, ma'am. At the crack of dawn.
18: The man who almost became a thief left without stealing anything. And early the next morning, he showed up at the entrance of Hull House. True to her word, Jane helped him find a job so that he could support his family. He was just one of many people whose lives were changed through Jane's ministry. She threw her heart and soul into fighting for women's rights and for the equal treatment of Black Americans. No task was too big or too small for Jane Addams. She even tracked down one of Chicago's wealthiest slumlords, William Kent.
4: Mr. Kent! Mr. Kent!
6: Why, hello there. Miss Addams, isn't it?
4: You know me?
6: I know of you.
4: Oh, well, you're just the man I wanted to see.
6: Uh-oh, sounds like I'm in trouble.
4: Well, yes. I wanted to speak to you about your housing. I've had a lot of visitors at Hull House lately who live in your apartments.
6: Have you now?
4: Yes. They say that the apartments are unsafe. Why, just last week, one mother said her plumbing hasn't been working for the past 3 months.
6: No, I'm sure it can't be that bad. You know how women like to exaggerate.
4: I don't find that very funny, Mr. Kent. In fact, we're just around the corner from your rental properties. Why don't we walk over there and have a look right now? Oh, it won't take long, Mr. Kent. Come along. Do you see that broken window over there? I can't imagine how cold it will be inside once the freezing Chicago winter hits. And look at that corner apartment. The roof is caving in.
6: Well, I haven't checked this property in years.
4: Mr. Kent, people deserve to live with dignity, no matter how poor they are.
6: But these
4: families have children. Look at them playing over by that huge pit. What if one of them falls in?
6: Yes, you're right, Miss Addams. I know. I need to do better. I have a responsibility to the people of Chicago. And allowing them to live in such terrible conditions in my apartments is wrong.
4: I'm so glad you see the problem. Now, what is your plan for how we can work toward a solution?
6: We? I just thought my men could do some basic maintenance.
4: What if I told you I have a better idea?
6: Well, I'm listening.
4: Well, what if I could help the families who live here find housing somewhere else, and then once they are relocated...
18: Jane convinced Mr. Kent to demolish his rundown housing, and then she and Mr. Kent turned the empty lot into Chicago's first public playground. As Jane saw the positive results of her efforts, she knew that nothing could ever stop her from fighting for social justice. But then, in July of 1914, the world erupted in war. And suddenly, Jane realized that there was an even bigger fight that awaited her. The fight for peace. One of Jane Addams' first acts in protesting the Great War was to organize a women's peace party in Washington, D.C.
10: There she is! There's Jane Addams!
4: When sons die, mothers suffer.
22: Yes.
4: I believe that the sacrifice of life during war is unnecessary.
22: Yes!
4: It is possible that if women in Europe, in the very countries which are now at war, receive a message from the women of America protesting against this sacrifice, they may take courage and formulate their own protests.
18: For many years, Jane organized peace conferences, including the first International Congress of Women. She also met and spoke with President Woodrow Wilson, pleading with him to act as a peacemaker. However, Jane's vehement disapproval of the war eventually turned her colleagues and friends against her.
4: Oh, Ellen, the paper has printed another opinion piece criticizing me.
21: Let me see.
4: Here. See? They say that my peace initiatives support our enemies.
21: Well, that's just ridiculous.
4: I know, but I'm afraid that my efforts to end the war may have a negative effect on our efforts at Hull House.
21: Yes, I overheard several of the volunteers talking about how they disagree with your views.
4: I can understand why. Several of our volunteers have been drafted into the army. And I know people think that I don't support them because I'm against the war, but that's not true. I'm against death and violence. I just want peace.
21: I know, Jane. This world needs peace, and it needs people like you to fight for it. So don't give up.
18: Jane didn't give up. Instead, she started traveling around Europe and even Asia, speaking at conferences and writing for local newspapers about her goal of world peace. She also established the Women's International League for Peace and Freedom. Unfortunately, by giving her all to Hull House and the fight for peace, Jane had little energy left to take care of herself. And by the time she was 71, Jane needed to spend weeks at a time in the hospital, recovering her strength. And it was in the hospital that she received one of the greatest honors of her life.
7: Miss Adams, how are you feeling today?
9: I'm as good as can be expected, nurse.
7: That's good. Some mail arrived for you. Here you go.
9: Thank you. Excuse me, nurse. This letter seems important. Can you please open it for me?
7: Of course. Would you like me to read it to you as well?
9: Please.
7: Oh, this is a formal notice to let you know that you've won the Nobel Peace Prize for 1931.
9: The Nobel Peace Prize? Me?
7: Yes. Oh, Miss Jane, you're being recognized for establishing Hull House, your protest, your fight for peace, your writing, everything. Did you have any idea?
9: It's true that I've been nominated several times over the past few years, but I didn't think I'd actually be awarded the honor. So many people disagree with me.
7: Well, I think you definitely deserve this honor. You've made a difference in the lives of so many people.
9: Make a difference. That's all I wanted to do ever since I was a child. Make a difference.
18: After Jane was discharged from the hospital, she continued to work for peace. But sadly, 3 years later, she breathed her last, and the world lost a woman who lived her life fearlessly and entirely to help others. She had fought for immigrants, women, children, black people, and soldiers during a time when few cared about marginalized groups. The headline of almost every newspaper in America announced her death. And, according to the New York Times, she was perhaps the world's best known and best loved woman.
3: Wow, what a powerful story, Aunt Nikki.
11: Yes, Uncle John. Jane was a remarkable person. In fact, you may remember that at the beginning, I told you that she was the seventh woman to receive a Nobel Prize.
3: Mm-hmm.
11: However, she was just the second woman to receive the Nobel Peace Prize.
3: Impressive indeed. However, what most strikes me about Jane Addams is that she wanted to make a difference. And she did. By dedicating her life to improve the lives of those less fortunate, she is an inspiration to us all.
11: And we can all follow in her footsteps by simply wanting to make a difference and doing something about it.
3: That's right. And in that way, we can all be remarkable too. Boys and girls, one of the ways you can make a difference in the world is if you fearlessly speak up for what you believe in.
11: Mm-hmm. And did you know, Uncle John, that your Story Hour has another story about someone who spoke up for what she believed in too? And that person was actually a friend of Jane Addams.
3: That's fantastic. Who was this friend of Jane Addams?
11: Her name was Florence Kelly, and we hope that you tune in again so you can hear her story sometime.
3: You can tune in on the radio, on YouTube, by streaming on our website, or you can even buy this story so you can listen offline. 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
11: And now it's time for us to go. But remember, we love you very much.
3: Goodbye.

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I said, there are kids all around the world who praise the Lord just like we do, but in different languages. It doesn't quite sound the same, but it means the same when it's from the heart. Kim and Christine are going to sing for us in Korean.

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1: The Adventures of Sailor Sam. Hear the creak of the rigging, listen to the wind whip the sails. Yes, boys and girls, Sailor Sam's big schooner, the Porpoise, plunges swiftly through the waves, eager to serve her master. Where is she going? Wish I could tell you, but we'll have to find out from Sailor Sam, an adventurous young man whose hunt for scientific truth takes him anywhere. Yes, anywhere. And with him go his two young cousins, Buddy and Nancy. Aye, mate. It's full speed ahead now for seafaring thrills with Sailor Sam!
2: The Porpoise, disguised as a fishing yawl, is tied up alongside a dock on the Gulf side of the Florida coast. Sam and the gang, along with Commander Ashton of the Coast Guard, are trying to catch some people smugglers, and they're doing it in disguise. Top on the list of suspicious people is a Mr. Baker, and his Indian employee chief. And somehow there's a sweet young girl named Linda in this picture. Right now, Ole and Flash are swimming toward Baker's boat, which is tied up alongside the next dock from where the schooner lays with broken steering gear.
3: There isn't anybody on the boat, Flash.
4: I don't think there is either, Ole. Should be careful.
3: We haven't time to be careful, though. It's going to be daylight before we know it.
4: Right.
3: There's a ladder on this side here. Let's go up, and if we meet anybody, we'll just have to make the best of it or jump back into the water.
4: Okay. Come on. But be careful and quiet.

0: John, there's nobody here.
1: Good. Let's take a fast look-see.
0: Yeah, but no lights in it.
1: Right. Open this cabin door as quiet as you can.
0: Okay. There's nothing to find here in the cabin without going through everything.
1: No time for that. Let's try the other one.
0: Okay. Close this door.
1: This place is as clean as a whistle.
0: Yeah, we better get back over the side quick like jackrabbits.
1: And how? It's getting light fast. Oh, easy. Don't slip. Going back in. Thought has just occurred to me, Ollie.
0: Yeah, like, but for instance,
1: I think we're barking up the wrong tree.
0: Tell me something new, will you?
1: You mean you fell all along? We're on a wild goose chase going after Baker?
0: No. Just because a man is nosy, a little strange acting, is no reason to think he's the smuggler. No, but what's so funny?
1: I've been accused of being nosy and a little strange. I'm not a smuggler.

0: Dear Lord, thank you for this food, and please bless the hands that made it, and bless everyone here this morning. We thank you for the good night's rest, and for health, and everything we have. Help us to make this a good day for our Christian testimony. In Jesus' name we pray, amen.
1: Amen. Amen.
2: Say, Hazel, how'd you know wheat cakes are my favorite breakfast? They sure smell good.
3: Oh, come on now, Flash. You've only asked for them every morning since you've been on board.
2: I have? Every morning?
4: Every morning.
2: Oh, great Scott, I didn't realize that. Perhaps you all are getting tired of them by now.
4: Yes, we are.
2: Oh, cut it out.
3: We're just teasing you. If you want wheat cakes, you're going to have wheat cakes.
0: Yeah, until you look like one.
2: Let's change it for tomorrow morning, huh?
5: Good. What would you like instead of wheat cakes?
0: I know. Pancakes.
6: Oh. Hey, we better hold it down. We're forgetting where we are.
0: Wow, that's right. There might be big ears around.
5: Yeah, big, big ears.
0: What did you fellas find out on the boat?
2: Boat? What boat?
0: Ah, come on, Flash. I heard you and Ollie go over the side.
2: Oh, boy. We must swim like a couple of whales.
0: How about it? What did you fellas find on Mr. Baker's boat?
2: Not a thing, buddy. Not a thing. Sam, I think we're after the wrong suspect.
5: So do I.
3: Yeah, I do, too.
0: Yeah, we're wasting our time on him. I think.
7: Skipper, no comment?
6: Well, I've never said that Baker's the smuggler. Well, we've got to start somewhere. And as long as he came around snooping for no apparent reason, at the wrong time, and tried to gain illegal entry to the porpoise, well, that appears to be more than just coincidence to me. And another thing, he didn't move his boat one propeller turn while the porpoise was here. And now that he's sure we're gone for good, he's making long trips somewhere out to sea at night and returning before dawn.
2: Well, he's been checked out before by other agents. Received a clean bill of health.
6: I know. Sometimes it takes a long time for the symptoms to appear, my friend. But sooner or later, they always do.
7: Well, I guess we better put Mr. Baker back at the top of the list.
2: Yeah, that's too bad. Because it works so hard to remove him. But Sam, how long is it going to take to find out one way or the other about this fellow?
6: That's a fair question. I don't know how long it'll take. But I do know that no man's perfect. Sooner or later, he'll make a mistake. And we'll be on hand to point it out to him.

0: Mr. Baker, that fishing boat at the dock.
1: Yeah? What about it, Linda?
0: I think that's a schooner Nancy's on.
1: Do you? Why?
0: Well, there's a boy and a girl and a grown woman on it, and there's an older man and two younger men.
2: That not porpoise, Linda. It have only two men on it.
1: Yeah, that doesn't mean a thing. They may have picked up another man anywhere.
2: But that a fishing boat rigged like yawl. Porpoise rigged like schooner.
1: Eh, never mind that. Anyone can change the rigging on the schooner. Linda, you stay here in the store while Chief and I go down and have a look. A real close look this time.

0: Girl wrong. That not schooner porpoise.
1: Don't be too sure, Chief.
0: How you figure? Old Indian saying, don't dream up what is not in what you see.
1: You and your old Indian sayings. Think back. The shape of the hull is like the schooner.
0: How you tell? It wallow in water like floating peg.
1: Take off the gypsels and the aftermast and the afterboom. Put a longer boom on the mainmast and rig new sail.
0: Now you dream, porpoise clean as whistle. That bucket dirty as boy who fall in mud long time. Smell it from here. It stink.
1: I've got it. I know how we can find out for sure.
0: How?
1: If it is the porpoise, she'll have her name on the stern. It may be painted over, but it'll be there sure as I'm a foot high. I know they didn't take it off when they disguised her.
0: We go have look.
1: Yep, and right now. Sam Stone can't fool.

0: equipment.
1: Nancy, what on earth ails you?
2: This is it. They're coming down the dock.
1: Who's coming down the dock, child?
2: Mr. Baker and his Indian friend.
1: Well, land sakes, why didn't you say so in the first place?
2: Oh, what'll we do?
1: Well, we're going to stay out of sight. That's what we're going to do.
2: Well, won't that look funny?
1: Who cares what it looks like? Let's just stay right here.

0: Uh-oh.
1: What are you uh-ohing about?
0: Take a look at what's walking this way.
1: Our Snoopy friends again.
0: I'm stooping down so they haven't seen me. I'm going to skitter around to port side and put on the hook.
2: You'd better get skittering pronto. Sam, are you as calm inside as you appear outside?
1: Mm-hmm.
2: What have you got inside, man? A refrigerator to keep your blood cold?
1: Shh, here they come.
2: Captain, where do you think we can get a new turnbuckle this size around here? It's pretty big, you know.
3: Right you are, Flash. You know, if we could find a shop on the beach where they have welding facilities, the chap might be able to repair this in proper shape.
2: Maybe those two fellas might know where we can have this thing welded.
3: Oh, right-ho. I say there, chaps, are you natives of this village?
4: I'll say we're natives, Captain. And the chief here is really a native. Seminole Indian.
3: Oh, really? How provincial.
2: How, chief?
5: Oh, what, pale face?
6: Oh, that's rich.
4: What's the matter with the boy?
3: Oh, you mean the little nipper here?
6: Don't call me a little nipper.
3: Oh, quite. I say, do you chaps know where we might have this turnbuckle welded? I say, there. Why do you chaps stare at me like that?
4: Sam Stone, you don't fool me. Cut out the phony accent.
3: Hear that, Flash? He thinks I'm someone else.
2: Yeah. What or who did he call you?
6: Oh, the guy's roof leaks. He needs a head doctor to do a roof job. He called old man Sam, Sam Rock.
4: Stone, you idiot. If he's not Sam Stone, I'll eat my shirt.
6: He's gonna eat his shirt, all right. With or without the buttons, huh?
5: I think time I go aboard, find out what go on around here.
4: Good idea, Chief. Come on.
7: I wouldn't do that if I were you, gentlemen.
6: What's the matter, Chiefy? You ain't scared of the hook, are you?
5: I'm not afraid of anyone.
7: Maybe I can change your mind, matey.
4: Oh, why, that handrail is made of hardwood.
6: But your hat ain't, mister.
5: I still come aboard.
4: My shirt!
7: And next time it'll be more than your shirt, mister.
8: Wow, it looks like the battle is on for real. Will Baker and Chief still try to force their way aboard? Or has Ole convinced them they should be good little boys? Will Sam and the gang convince Mr. Baker that they're not Sam and the gang? Be sure to be on hand next time for more adventure with

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1: Hi, I'm Squee the Squirrel, and I want to invite you along for a story in the forest.

0: Hi there. We've been waiting for you. We're going to have fun and learn something, too. Because it's time for Fables of Faith. Here are your friends, Uncle Van, Christy, and Bud.
1: Last week, what did we have in the program?
2: We had a riddle.
1: We had a riddle?
2: Yes. Do you remember,
1: Christy, what was the riddle?
3: Come to my house for dinner. I won't feed you and you won't go away hungry.
1: I won't feed you, but you won't go away hungry. And who gave the riddle?
2: Old Owl.
1: Well, now, why did he give them the riddle?
3: Because he wanted to test them.
1: Test them why? What did he need to test them for?
3: Because they didn't obey him too much. So he was going to test them and see if they would obey him.
1: Now, who was the only one that did what the riddle said?
3: Bo.
1: Now, here's what Old Owl said. Come to my house for dinner. I won't feed you, but you won't go away hungry. What did Bruce hear?
4: Oh.
1: Bud?
4: I won't feed you.
1: Yeah, that's all old Bruce heard. Now, if we feel that someone does not really mean what they say, are we going to obey them?
4: Mm-mm.
1: What if I say, Bud, if you don't be quiet, I'm going to spank you. Now, will you be quiet?
4: Yeah.
1: Why?
4: Because I don't want to be spanked in the studio.
1: In the studio or wherever you happen to be, right? Okay, but this matter of obedience, and that's what the whole program is about obedience. Because they're not obeying Old Owl and they're not doing what he says because they don't believe that he means what he says. And that's what the whole riddle's about. Today, we're going to find out the answer to the riddle and we'll see if Bud's right.
5: Well, please come to order
6: that
5: now.
6: That was a fine trick you played on us, Old Owl.
5: Well, I should say so. You repaid us all liberally for our misdeeds. So what's your next step in this little game?
4: Yeah.
5: Mm-hmm. What little game,
6: the little
5: Philip?
6: Game of not keeping your word.
7: Right, that's the one.
6: How do you expect us to trust you if you don't keep your word?
5: Right, yeah. Right, quite right. I kept my word, all right. But Bo is the only one who knows how I did it.
6: Well, how did you do it?
4: Yeah, how did you?
5: Well, some answers you have to gain from experience. And this is one of those times. Wouldn't you like to take me up on my offer this time?
7: What offer?
5: Come to my house for supper.
6: Mm.
5: I won't feed you. But you won't go away hungry.
4: Oh, me.
5: Here we go again. Not again, Philip. You haven't gone through it once yet.
6: But, Old Owl, haven't you punished us enough? What do you intend to do this time? Get us over to your house and not have anything?
5: No. Everything is there, just as before. But you'll only find the answer in my presence.
7: Okay, but you better have some corn.
5: Only the very best, Bruce. And for you too, Squinty.
8: Well, I must say, that was a delightful meal, Olau. Those grapes were superb.
6: Oh, and that sugar-soaked cinnamon bone. Oh, great.
7: And the corn was good, too, Owl.
4: And you remembered my favorite kind of nuts, walnuts.
9: Sure was nice of you to ask me to come back, Old Owl. I've already had supper with you once.
5: That's okay, Bo. You can come back as often as you wish. And that goes for the rest of you, too.
4: Oh,
6: but
4: thanks, Old
6: Owl. You still haven't answered the question we're all wondering about.
4: Yeah.
5: About feeding you, you mean?
4: That's right.
8: Yes, quite correct. After all, everything was very normal this evening. No tricks. Now, how did you get around your statement that you wouldn't feed us? In fact, you did.
7: Yeah.
5: Well, now, let's not be too hasty, Philip. It's funny. But each of you heard what you wanted to hear.
8: not what I told you.
6: Now, there's a confusing statement if I ever heard one.
4: Bruce,
8: what did you hear the first time?
7: Well, I heard a part about not getting anything to eat.
8: But that's not what I said. I said I wouldn't feed you. Squinty, you heard everything, didn't you?
4: Yeah, I did, and I didn't want to hurt your feelings, but after talking to Bruce, I was afraid
8: this isn't the first time anxiety has obscured the truth.
6: Well, I went over and over your statement, and I couldn't figure out what you meant by it.
8: And I as well. A most confusing juxtapositioning of ideas. Confusion came in your refusal to do as I requested. But I say, come to a supper and not eat?
4: It doesn't make any sense.
8: No, but I never said you wouldn't eat. As a matter of fact, I said you wouldn't go away hungry.
6: Yeah, I thought I had it figured out till I talked with Bo. I thought you were having someone else feed us.
8: But we saw tonight that that isn't so.
7: Bo, what did you hear when I told you all to come to supper?
9: Well, I heard you say, come to supper, so I came.
7: But didn't the middle part bother you as it did the others?
9: Well, not really, because you said we wouldn't go away hungry, and I believed you.
7: Now, the trouble with the rest of you is that you emphasized the wrong thing. You let the one unknown confuse you, rather than taking me at my word and trusting me to take care of the unknown.
8: But I say, you told us to listen to what you had to say and do it, no matter what.
4: Right!
7: Aha! Well, you're more observant than I thought, Philip. But there was only one thing you could have done, according to what I asked.
4: What was that?
7: And that was to come to supper.
10: But what good is supper if you're not going to eat?
4: Yeah.
7: Well, now, there you go again, Bruce. I never said you weren't going to eat.
10: Well, it sounded like it.
7: Only because that's what you wanted it to sound like. You ate tonight, didn't you?
6: Yeah. I'll say he did. Sitting beside him as I was, I was in fear of my life once or twice, the way he was grabbing and eating.
8: But I say, Old Owl, can't you give us the answer to the riddle? We've had our meal, and a delicious one it was.
6: Right, it was.
8: But I'm still puzzled about your statement.
4: Me too.
7: Well, it's simple if you think about it.
4: Okay, we came to your house. That part we can figure out.
6: And we're certainly not going away hungry. That's perfectly clear.
4: It's quite sure right, is. Quite right.
8: But you did feed us.
7: Did I?
6: Well, you sure did. We all sat right there and watched you do it.
7: Bo, did I feed you?
9: Nope. I fed myself.
8: Oh, but that's not right. Oh, I'll fed us.
4: Wait a minute. Hey, just a minute. I see. Old Owl gave us the food to eat, but we had to do the eating.
7: Now we're getting somewhere.
4: Yeah.
6: In other words, you made the provision, but the doing or the feeding was up to us.
10: Wait a minute.
7: Exactly.
10: But what's all this got to do with obedience?
7: Everything. Because it shows me how much you trust me.
8: But how can we learn to trust you if you're going to trick us like this?
10: Right.
7: Have I tricked you, Phil? Or did you trick yourselves into refusing to trust me because you only heard what you wanted to hear?
6: You're putting an awful lot of value on words, Old Owl.
7: Got to. That's where truth is found. But you've got to believe in the one who says them, or the words can become confusing.
9: Like they got confusing over your words, huh, Lo?
7: That's right, Bo. You came because you had faith in me. And that, along with your own involvement, took care of the confusion.
4: I see what you mean.
6: You have to admit, Old Owl, you had a pretty clever statement worked out there.
7: Well, let's just say that it accomplished what I intended for it to accomplish. if you can learn to trust me completely, in spite of what you don't understand, then we'll be able to get along fine. It's when you try to figure things out for yourself that we have trouble.

0: Well, it looks like Bud was right.
1: Mm-hmm.
0: You had the answer. And do you know why he asked them this riddle?
1: He was just seeing, testing them and seeing if they would obey this
2: time.
1: If they
2: trust.
0: To see if they would trust. And do you know why some of them didn't get fed the first time through?
2: Because they didn't come.
0: And why didn't they come?
1: Because they didn't have faith in him.
0: And they tried to figure it out for themselves. There were two things that were easy to take. One thing was come to my house for supper. That's easy. And the other thing was you won't go away hungry. That's all right. But then when he said, I won't feed you, then they started trying to figure it out. Do you think our relationship with the Lord is like this? Do you think there are times when it's easy to obey some things the Lord says, but then some things we just can't quite figure out, and so we don't do what he says? Are you like that, Bud?
2: Yeah.
0: Are you like that, Christy? And I have to confess I'm like that too. There's a verse that this program is about, and we should really take it to heart, because it says the very same thing that Old Owl is trying to tell them. And it goes like this. Trust in the Lord with all your heart, just like Bo did. He didn't let the confusion bother him. And lean not to thine own understanding. Don't try to figure it out for yourself. In all thy ways acknowledge him, because he has already made the provision, and if he says he's going to do something, he'll do it. In all thy ways acknowledge him, and he will bring it to pass. Now, what happened at the meal? First of all, he gave them a command. Come to my house. Now, that took care of everything. And if the Lord gives you a command, if you obey that, do you think he's going to take care of everything else?
2: Yes.
0: All right. So if we trust him with all our heart when he says do something, then he'll take care of all of those things that we don't understand, because he has it figured out and he has everything provided. Do you think that's a good verse for us to think about?
2: Yeah.
1: Mm-hmm.
0: Do you remember how it goes? Can you say it with me? The first part is trust in the Lord with all your heart. And let's put it in words that we can understand. Don't try to figure it out for yourself. Can you say that?
2: And don't try to figure it out for yourself.
0: And we could put the rest of it up like this. He'll take care of everything.
2: Yeah.
0: Okay? Let's say it that way.
2: Trust in the Lord with all your heart.
0: And don't try to figure it out for yourself. And he'll take care of
2: everything.
3: 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Why don't you plan to be here with us next week for more Fables of Faith? Bye for now.
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1: McAllister Ad Agency.
2: Lucas McAllister, please.
1: Who's calling?
2: Veronica Brinkman.
1: It looks like he stepped out.
2: I know he's there, Crystal. Put him on.
1: One moment. I'll transfer you.
3: Veronica, it's been a while. Didn't think I'd ever hear from you again.
2: I have a killer campaign.
3: Okay, and I should trust you. Why?
2: My brother Jack was driving somewhere with his family when they heard his cell phone ringing. Only it was on the roof of their van. A kid left it up there.
3: Veronica, that's cute, but I'm in the middle
2: of something. It gets better. The phone flies off and a car flattens it. And it still works.
3: Now I'm listening. What's the company?
2: Sun Risen Wireless. But here's the thing. I need to do it through a credible ad agency like yours, and I also need to remain anonymous.
3: And what do I get out of the deal?
2: I write the commercial, you sell it and produce the spot. We split the money 70-30.
3: Done.
2: But you can't reveal I'm the writer. You do, I walk with everything. And you know I would do it, Lucas.
3: Yes, I know you quite well.
2: This can't get back to my brother.
3: No problem, Veronica.
2: I'll fax the contract today.
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5: Finally! She's home, you guys!
6: Mom's home!
5: Where were you, Mom? We're starving!
7: Why didn't you make some supper for yourselves?
8: We weren't that hungry.
5: I tried, but we're out of peas.
9: You've been gone 3 hours. What took so long?
5: Mom, your grocery bag is leaking.
7: I know. Ice cream.
6: Ice cream, yum!
9: What? We can't afford that.
7: But we promised the kids ice cream when Charlie was potty trained.
5: Ugh. He just had an accident. Ew.
9: Where have you been, Susan?
7: I had to walk home.
9: What? Why?
5: Your bag's making a mess on the floor, Mom.
7: The van. It died in the parking
5: Charlie,
7: lot.
5: Charlie, stop licking the floor.
6: Yummy.
9: So what happened to the van?
7: I don't know. There was this loud bang and a bunch of smoke, and now there's oil leaking.
9: Oh, no.
10: I'm gonna get you,
5: boys! The floor is slippery!
11: Ow, my head.
5: Isaac, you're covered in ice cream.
9: Kids, leave us, please.
8: Yes, sir.
12: Okay, come on, Gracie.
7: What are we gonna do?
9: I'm doing everything I can, Susan. I've been looking for work. You know that. I'm doing my best. I've got nothing left. I'm trying to provide. Honey, come here. I'm so sorry. We know who the provider is. We've been down this road before. We need to have a family meeting. Ian!
13: Yeah?
9: Please, tell the kids to get their PJs on. First, we're going to finish off this ice cream, and then we're going to have a meeting in our room.
13: Yes, sir.
9: Everybody here?
7: Mm-hmm. Yep. Yeah. I don't think we've ever had all 9 of us on this bed. I hope it doesn't collapse.
5: Charlie, stop jumping.
9: Hey, are you kids worried that I don't have a job yet?
8: A little.
5: Uh-huh.
8: One of my friends doesn't have a phone anymore because they can't pay the bills. Will that happen to us?
9: It could, but not having a phone isn't the worst thing in the world.
7: No.
8: What will happen if we can't afford food? Will we starve?
9: No, we're not going to starve. God's going to take care of us just like he has in the past. Remember earlier this year when I lost my job? Opal reminded me of an amazing commercial fishing trip. Would you guys like to hear a story?
6: Yeah. I love bedtime stories.
9: All right. A long time ago, Mom and I were newlyweds. Now, none of you were born yet. We lived in this little house in the mountains of Alaska.
7: We attended a small Bible school there.
11: Hey, is that where we stayed when you and Michelle went to Russia?
9: Yes, it is, Ian.
7: In those days, Dad and I were very poor.
9: We attended classes in the winter, and during the summer, I had to make enough money to last for the rest of the year.
7: Our car had developed some problems, remember, Jack?
9: Oh, yeah.
7: The doors wouldn't stay shut, it had no muffler.
9: No wipers, no shocks, holes in the floor, just minor issues.
11: Kind of like your black car, huh, Dad?
9: Yeah, sort of.
7: And I was pregnant at the time with Michelle.
5: I think I sort of remember that.
9: Well, we were content. But we needed money for the car, rent, for school, and food.
11: I'm hungry.
7: You just had a bowl of ice cream, Isaac.
9: So we asked the Lord to give me a job, a good job, that summer. And then, one of my teachers invited me to be a crewman on the Armageddon.
8: The Armageddon?
9: Mm-hmm.
8: Isn't that the name of the final battle in the Book of Revelation?
9: It is. It was also the name of a commercial fishing boat.
8: Not sure I'd want to work on a boat with that name.
9: Well, I still took the job. The crew and I packed the Armageddon with about a month's worth of food. We were going to fish for herring in Togiak Bay near the Bering Sea.
8: Is that where the plane crashed, Dad?
9: Good memory, Kitri, it is. Well, Mark, my teacher, was the captain, and the two other crewmen were Howard and Rob.
11: Did you sleep on the boat?
9: Sure, we sure did. The Armageddon was about 50 feet long, and it had four bunks.
7: I still remember standing on the deck of the boat that night Dad left. Mark's wife Brenda was there also. We all held hands, and Mark led us in a prayer.
12: And Lord, we ask for your provision. You know our needs. If it be your will, may we catch many fish. You tell us to commit our way to you, and we do that now. In your son's name, amen.
14: Amen. Amen.
7: I love you, Jack.
15: Love you, dear.
7: Be careful, I'll miss you.
12: Okay, we're gonna untie.
16: Hurry back.
12: We'll do, sweetie. Hey, take care of Susan there, huh?
16: No, I will, honey.
12: Rob, is the bow free?
17: Bow's free.
18: Stern is free.
19: Yeah, the spring line is free.
12: Well, we're off. Goodbye, everybody.
14: Bye.
15: Bye. Bye, hon.
16: Be waiting for you.
11: What's a spring line and a bow line?
9: A spring line is the rope that ties the middle of the boat to the dock. The stern line is the back line, and the bow line is the front line.
11: Oh, what's a dock?
7: Oh, Grace.
11: This is going to be a long story.
8: It's the place where you tie the boat up, Grace.
11: Oh.
9: So, we began the trip to the fishing grounds.
12: We're cruising at about 7 knots. It's around 10 miles an hour. We have 1,000 miles to go, so we'll be there in about 4 days.
19: Let's see if I've got this right. We travel for 4 days to fish for 1 day.
17: Yep. And we don't fish right away either.
19: What?
17: We get there, and we wait a week or two for the herring to show up and their eggs to mature.
12: The money's in the eggs. People pay big bucks to eat herring roe.
19: Well, what happens to the rest of the fish?
18: Pickled herring, cat food, dog food.
12: When we finally do fish, we get only one shot at laying out our net. Basically, this entire fishery comes down to 1 hour. One set.
19: One set? I hope we don't blow it. This has to pay for my entire year.
17: Don't worry. Mark always catches fish.
19: Well, how do you know where to fish?
12: We can see schools of fish underwater with this sonar unit. But the most effective method is airplanes. We've hired a plane that will fly above us to tell us where to set our net.
17: There'll be about 400 boats fishing with us and about 100 planes circling overhead.
19: What? That sounds crazy.
18: It is, especially right before the season opens. Boats banging into each other trying to get good positions, and then once it opens, pure chaos.
12: But 100 tons of herring can be worth $100,000. Because of that, this fishery is very competitive.
9: So, do you kids understand how it works?
8: Yeah, I think so.
11: But wait, if you catch 100 tons of fish, how do you get them on your boat?
9: Well, our boat could never hold that many fish. 100 tons would weigh as much as 60 cars. So, a big boat called a tender comes and sucks them right out of our net.
8: Wow.
11: Huh? You were fishing for cars?
8: No, Gracie. The fish are just as heavy as 60 cars.
11: That's a pretty big fish.
9: Oh, brother. Anyway, we made it to the fishing grounds and waited another week for the fish to become ripe. Oh, that means they were ready to spawn.
11: So, then what happened?
9: Well, the big day arrived. Tim, our pilot, led us to a nice school of fish. We were on pins and needles waiting for the announcement on the radio declaring that the season had opened. Imagine, airplanes flying overhead, big boats bumping each other.
12: Howard, ready to release the net. It opens any second.
18: Ready.
20: Mark, the storm moved to the west of you. That other boat's in a better position. Quick, circle back around. This is the Alaska Department of Fish and Game. The Togiak Herring Fishery is now open and will remain open for the next 60 minutes.
18: No! We're out of position!
19: Oh, no!
18: Those guys are setting! Oh, man!
20: Armageddon, go around the inside of his net and scoop him. Quick, you can still get them set now.
12: I can't! His net's in front!
8: Did you catch them?
9: We quickly circled the school of fish and secured the net with no problems. Just then, our pilot came back on the radio.
20: Mark, what's going on?
12: I made a set using sonar. I think we have a good one here.
20: That's a relief because the rest of the fish are pretty much wrapped up by the fleet.
12: I need to get back on deck and help the guys. Be careful up there, Tim.
20: Roger that. I'm out.
12: Howard, get the dip net. Let's see if these herring have right banks.
14: You bet.
12: Those aren't herring. Those are flounders. Scoop again. Oh, no.
21: What's wrong?
12: We caught flounder, not herring.
21: What?
12: No wonder they were swimming deep. I can't believe it.
4: Stay tuned. We'll be right back with today's episode.
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4: And now, back to the Brinkman Adventures and today's episode, The Provider.
11: So what happened, Dad?
9: We got skunked.
11: Was it really stinky?
9: No, skunked means we didn't catch anything. We started the long trip home.
8: Were you sad?
9: Yeah, we were sad. I was worried, too. We didn't make any money. That meant Mom and I wouldn't be able to attend Bible school the next year, not to mention fix our dying car.
8: Yeah. So why did you stop fishing?
9: Well, the herring season was all but over. There was this other little spot called Moeller. We thought about stopping there, but decided to skip it and go home.
8: Why?
9: Well, three reasons. The catches there were small. Also, the herring ate something in that bay that caused them to spoil quickly, so they weren't worth much.
8: Huh.
9: Finally, we didn't have a big boat lined up to take our fish or an airplane to spot for us. So we headed for home. We were all pretty glum. We didn't know it, but Jerry Google was following us in his boat called the Millennium.
11: Who's Jerry Google?
9: A legend among the fleet.
7: He is.
9: He was also a Christian and friends with Captain Mark.
8: Did he catch any herring?
9: Oh, Jerry always caught fish. Anyway, Mark was driving the boat through the night. From my bunk, I heard Jerry come on the radio.
20: Armageddon, this is Millennium.
12: Jerry, is that you?
20: It is. Hi, Mark. I heard about your big catch of flounder.
12: Yeah, word's out, huh? It's sort of embarrassing.
20: Yeah, I feel really bad for you and your crew.
12: Yeah, we needed to catch fish, especially one of my guys. He can't work in the winter because he's a Bible school student.
20: Ah, have you considered Moeller?
12: That's funny. I was actually just sitting here thinking about Moeller.
20: Me too. It's hardly worth the effort.
12: Yeah, I know. It's pretty much why we passed it by.
20: If you want to fish, I'd come with you. Since the catches are small, we could put your fish on the Millennium. We deliver them to the cannery for you.
12: Wow, that's a really nice offer. I'll pray about it, Jerry.
20: How about right now?
12: Well, okay. Father, we've both been thinking about Moeller. Should we turn around and go back? I'll do it if that's what you want. We ask that you would lead us as you please.
20: Lord, we don't have a pilot. Neither of us have fished in Moeller, so we don't know the area. The fish aren't worth much. Moeller doesn't make sense, Lord, but your ways are above ours.
12: Give us wisdom. In Jesus' name, amen.
20: Amen. Mark, the Bible says wisdom is in the multitude of counsel. Shall we see what our wives think of the idea?
12: I doubt Brenda's up. It's midnight, but I'll try her through the single sideband.
7: I remember that call. I was at Mark and Brenda's house that night. After hearing about Moeller, the weird thing is we both felt that you should turn around and fish there. So did Jerry's wife.
9: The next morning, the other two guys were very surprised to find themselves in the small bay called Moeller.
11: Didn't you need an airplane to find fish?
9: Good question, Ian. We did contact our pilot, and he agreed to come back, but he couldn't get there until that night. So, Captain Mark found a school of herring using sonar, and we put our net around it. The Millennium didn't have a vacuum sucker to get the fish into the boat.
0: Uh-oh.
9: So we had to scoop 20 tons of fish out of the water with a little net by hand. It took hours.
14: Wow, that was a lot of work.
18: I think that's about all of them.
14: Good thing. That's all I can hold. We must have about 20 tons. Nice set, Mark.
21: Armageddon, this is Kim. Do you copy?
14: Mark, a pilot's calling on the radio.
18: This is the Armageddon. Go ahead, Tim.
21: Mark, can you turn your scrambler on? I have some confidential information for you.
18: Sure, one moment. Can you hear me now?
21: Loud and clear. I'm heading your way, and right now I'm about 90 miles from you, flying over Port Hyden.
18: Yeah, I know where that is. What's up?
21: Mark, this bay is plugged with herring. There must be more than 10,000 tons. It's unbelievable.
18: That's not possible, Tim. They don't even go into that bay. It's too shallow. Maybe you're seeing capelin fish. They're like smelt and look a lot like herring from the air.
21: Fairly certain these are not capelin.
18: Okay, Tim. Hey, thanks for the info. Talk to you soon. Armageddon out. Jerry, did you hear that exchange?
14: Yes, Mark. There's never been a fishery there. I suspect capelin in Port Hyden.
18: But if it is herring, Jerry, think about it. 10,000 tons and no other boats?
14: I'd be surprised if Fish and Game would let us fish. Besides, we'd need a big tender with that volume.
18: I think we should at least check it out.
14: I agree.
18: We'll leave right now and run through the night.
14: Okay. I'll deliver these fish to the cannery and then visit the Fish and Game office. Don't let the other boats see you leave.
18: All right, guys. Untie from the Millennium. Turn off our lights. We're going dark.
23: Stealth mode. I love it.
9: So, we casually motored out of the bay with our running lights off, hoping the rest of the fleet didn't see us. Once we rounded the corner, we took off full speed for Port Hyden.
11: Cool.
24: Awesome.
11: How far away was it?
9: About 8 hours. Oh. We took turns driving, but none of us slept. The thought of thousands of tons of herring with no other boats around seemed too good to be true.
0: No kidding.
18: We're here, guys. Wow, this bay is really shallow.
21: Mark, I just arrived. I see you down there. Turn your scrambler on.
18: Okay, Tim, I'm scrambled. What do you see? Are they still here?
21: I can't see anything, Mark. Stand by.
23: I knew it. We missed them.
18: They probably left the bay last night. What a waste.
21: There's a glare on the water. I'm circling back for a better view.
18: Roger.
21: Mark, I'm sorry.
18: What? Nothing?
23: Aww. Really?
21: I'm sorry I have to tell you this. There are more fish than yesterday.
18: All right! No, Tim, that wasn't nice.
21: Sorry, I couldn't resist. There are literally fish everywhere. You're right on top of the school. Get your snagging poles out and please tell me they're herring.
18: Get the fishing poles, guys.
25: All right.
18: Let's see what we have here.
25: I've hooked something. Feels like a big fish.
23: I have one too.
25: Oh, look at this. It's a beautiful herring.
23: Things are squirting out of this one. These fish are ripe. Mark, we have very, very good herring.
18: Praise the Lord.
25: Yeah.
18: Tim, it's good news.
26: Jerry, you're actually asking me to allow you to fish herring in Port Hyden. You know we've never had a fishery there. Herring don't go into that bay.
27: They did this year. Our pilot spotted 10,000 tons.
26: No, I'm sure it's capelin.
27: The Armageddon is there right now testing. Sir, it's herring, and they're ripe.
26: Unbelievable. But you need a big tender, and you can't do it with your Millennium. Now you can pack what? 20 or 30 tons? You're talking sets in excess of 100 tons with that type of volume.
27: I have a tender on the way. 100-foot crabber called the Provider. It's been running across the Bering Sea all night and should be there in 4 hours.
26: How many tons can she hold?
27: 200.
26: I'm a little uncomfortable with this, Jerry.
27: I understand.
26: It's highly unusual. But I suppose I'll allow an opening this evening.
27: Thank you, sir. Thank you. We really appreciate this.
26: I hope this isn't a mistake.
14: Fire up the engines. Untie, quick. He's letting us fish.
0: This is the Alaskan Department of Fish and Game. Tonight at 2100 hours, there will be an experimental herring roe fishery in Port Hyten Bay. This fishery will remain open for 24 hours.
1: Did you hear that announcement, Mark?
18: Jerry, I heard it. Praise the Lord.
1: I'm pushing the Millennium as hard as I can. Looks like we'll be there a little after it opens. You'll have the bay all to yourselves.
18: All right, that's great news.
8: Wow, so what happened?
9: Right before the season opened, I saw a sleek, dark ship in the distance steaming towards us.
2: Armageddon is the provider.
18: Good to see you, Richard.
2: Hey, Mark, we've been looking at our charts. It's pretty shallow in there. What do you think?
18: We've spent the entire day plotting the bay. We'll guide you in using GPS once we finish the set.
2: Roger that.
18: Well, men, this is it. We're in a bay loaded with herring. The only boat in sight is our tender. And according to my watch, we can start fishing.
1: Mark, it's 9 o'clock, the season is open, and you have fish all around you. Set wherever you'd like, brother.
18: Thanks, Tim. Okay, guys, let's do it! Cut it loose, Howard!
11: Did you catch any fish?
9: Did we ever! We caught about 100 tons in that first set. Mark was able to guide the provider towards us, and he pumped out all of our fish. Then, Jerry roared into the bay and made an enormous set.
18: Jack, fill the rubber skiff with buoys and race over to the Millennium. They have so many fish, their net's starting to sink.
9: Got it.
3: Jack, see where the corks are underwater? Fish are pouring over the top. Pull the cork line up and tie some buoys on it.
25: It's not working! The net's pulling the buoys under!
3: Then tie your skiff to the cork line. That'll work!
9: Oh, boy. Lord, don't let the fish pull me under.
3: Jack, you'll be fine.
11: Did they pull you under?
9: What do you think?
11: I don't think so.
9: That rubber boat folded in half with me in the middle.
7: Oh.
9: But it held the net up and stayed on top of the water. We completely filled the provider. We plugged it.
11: Then what?
9: Two other tenders showed up. Word must have gotten out. And we filled them both too.
7: Isn't that amazing?
9: We had to stop fishing only because we ran out of boats to take our fish. Between the Armageddon and the Millennium, we caught over 600 tons.
7: Wow! 600.
9: And it turned out that the fish were better quality than the fish in Togiak. We were paid top dollar, and I got a big paycheck.
7: Oh, that was a good day.
9: We had more than enough money to attend Bible school that year. We also replaced our old car.
8: Wow, God really provided for you.
9: Oh, not just us. He provided for the families of all the crew and our pilot.
8: Yeah, it reminds me of when Jesus told the disciples to cast their net on the other side of the boat.
9: Yeah. They caught more fish than they could handle. Yeah. And then Jesus said, "Follow me, and I'll make you fishers of men."
7: The same thing happened to us. After Bible school, God led us into the ministry and made us fishers of men.
9: Kids, do you know why I told you this story?
11: So we wouldn't worry?
7: Absolutely, Gracie. You're so smart.
9: He'll provide for our current needs. Philippians 4:19 says, "But my God shall supply all your need according to his riches in glory by Christ Jesus."
11: It's like my favorite song.

0: Hello, this is Jack.
1: Hello, Jack. My name is Lucas McAllister from McAllister Advertising Agency. Is it true that a car ran over your Sunrisen wireless phone and the phone still functions?
0: Yes, it is. How did you find out about that?
1: Oh, I have my ways. Jack, my company would like to make a commercial using that story. Furthermore, we'd like to try to use you and your family as the actors. You'd be well paid, of course.
0: Praise God, sir!
1: Right.
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1: Why does Carter want to play with us? Wouldn't he rather play games with other kids in wheelchairs?
2: You shouldn't leave him out just because he can't run. Include everyone you can. How would you feel if you couldn't run or even walk? I'm Zach with Keys for Kids. If you couldn't run or walk, you might get pretty lonely because you might not be able to play with your friends in the same way. That's why you should include everyone you can into your games, even if you have to figure out a good way for them to play. Even King David included the son of his best friend at his parties, even though the son couldn't walk. That's what our story is about today. It's called Let's Roll. "Lose your kickball scrimmage?" Dad asked. Will buckled his seatbelt. "No, it's Carter again." "The boy who uses a wheelchair?" Dad grinned. "He's funny." "Dad, should you say that about someone who can't walk?" "Why not? He wears a t-shirt that says, 'A wheelchair is how I roll.'" Dad put the car in reverse. "He must have a great sense of humor." "Well, I wish he wouldn't watch us from the sideline the whole game." Will shoved his dirty sneakers into his duffel bag. "I don't know why he wants to play with us anyway. Don't they have Special Olympics for kids like him? He should just play with his own kind of kids." Dad put the car in gear. "Grab the Bible out of the glove compartment, Will. I want to show you something." "You don't have to read me a Bible verse about being nice, Dad. I don't do anything mean to Carter." "Just turn to 2 Samuel 9. Dad waited for Will to read the passage. "Well?" Will sighed. "King David asks if there's anyone left in his friend Jonathan's family and learns Jonathan has a son named Mephibosheth who can't walk. So David finds him and tells him, 'Don't be afraid, for I will surely show you kindness, and you will always eat at my table.'" King David didn't ignore Mephibosheth or make him sit at a separate table for people with disabilities, Dad said. David included him. That story is a picture of what Jesus does for us. He died for us so we could be included at his table, even though we're sinners, and he wants us to include others. Will twitched his eyebrows the way he always did when he was thinking hard. "But how can we include Carter? You have to run in kickball. He can't run." "That's your puzzle to solve," Dad said. The next afternoon on the kickball diamond, Will assigned positions to his players. "Who's pitching?" someone asked. Someone on the sideline caught Will's eye. "Carter." "Wait." Will jogged over to where Carter sat. "Can you pitch? You just have to roll the ball to the kicker." Carter's face lit up and he patted his chair. "I'm an expert at rolling. I'd love to pitch." Well, how about you? Do you include everyone you can in games and other activities? Even if it takes some extra effort to include someone with a special need? We all have a need for Jesus. If he hadn't died for us, we could never be included in his reward in heaven. So how can you show others his kindness by including them? Our key verses are found in Luke chapter 14, verses 13 and 14.
3: "When you give a banquet, invite the poor, the crippled, the lame, the blind, and you will be blessed."
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0: You'll remember that at the end of our last episode, Dragonfly had heard some tapping sounds at his window just after he'd climbed into bed. Frightened, he turned on the bedroom light and saw a figure running away. Dragonfly immediately called to his parents and talked his father into searching the yard. Their investigation turned up nothing until Dragonfly searched the ground directly beneath the window. To their surprise, they found a pair of sunglasses. According to Dragonfly, the sunglasses belonged to my dad. And if that were the case, it would answer some very important questions. Dragonfly's dad immediately called the sheriff, who in turn paid our family a visit the next morning.
1: I wonder who that could be this early in the morning.
2: Well, I'll get it. Sheriff, good morning.
3: Morning, Mr. Collins. Mrs. Collins.
2: Well, come on in.
3: Thank you. I wouldn't have called on you this early in the morning if I didn't feel it was urgent.
1: Oh, that's quite all right, Sheriff.
2: What can we do for you?
3: Hopefully a lot. But it won't take a long time.
2: How do you mean?
3: Well, do you remember last week when I made my first visit to hear about the stolen car?
2: How could we forget?
1: It's not every day you get your car stolen.
3: And in the course of our discussion, Ted, I asked you if you could think of anything unusual that would easily identify your car. You remember what you said?
2: Not exactly. Well, I might have mentioned that the engine needed coolant. You see, I was planning on taking care of that the next morning, but the next morning there just wasn't any car.
3: You don't remember anything else?
2: Well, there was a pair of sunglasses I left on the dashboard, but
3: That's what I wanted to hear.
2: Huh?
3: The sunglasses. You think that you'd recognize them if you saw them again?
2: Oh, no problem. You see, Sheriff, the left bow
3: was bent.
2: How did you know that?
3: These look familiar, Ted.
2: My sunglasses. Where in the world did you find them?
3: I didn't find them.
2: Who did?
3: Dragonfly.
4: Dragonfly?
3: That's right. Last night, after Dragonfly had gone to bed, he thought he heard a tapping sound outside his window. He and his father searched the yard with a flashlight. In addition to a few suspicious scratch marks on the window frames outside of Dragonfly's bedroom window, they found these sunglasses.
2: Well, what do you know?
3: And there's a lot more to this discovery than I think any of us realize.
2: Uh-huh.
3: Bill, when will you and the gang be getting together next?
5: 1 o'clock at the Snatcher Pazooka Tree.
3: You mind if I join you boys?
5: Not at all.
3: Good, good. I'll be seeing you then. Mr. and Mrs. Collins, thanks for your help. I'd like to explain everything, but I'm afraid there's not time for that. Now, if you'll excuse me, I'd better be getting along. See you later. Bill, 1 o'clock.
5: 1 o'clock, Sheriff.
2: Well, how do you like that?
1: What, honey?
2: The sheriff doesn't have time to talk with us, but he'll be meeting with the Sugar Creek gang this afternoon.
1: Well, Ted, maybe you need to learn a little more about detective work. Right, Bill?

0: Wow, can you believe it?
1: It almost seems too simple.
2: Well, no matter what it seems like, it's a fact that we've got plenty to do and little time to do it.
3: We?
2: Boys, regarding what I said the other day about wanting you to leave this case alone, well, I've changed my mind. The fact is, you've already made a significant contribution towards solving this mystery. And I'm indebted to you. Now, mind you, I still feel it's dangerous work, very dangerous.
3: Yeah, sure.
2: I'd hate to be the one to have to break the news if one of you got hurt or even worse. So remember, be careful.
3: We will, sure.
2: I don't want anybody trying to be the hero.
3: Yes,
4: all right,
3: sir.
2: Now then, we need a plan of action. What do you say we pay the Sugar Creek Carnival a little visit tonight?
1: What makes you think our Ferris wheel operator will be there? He sure wasn't there the other night.
2: He might not be there, but as of yesterday, we know that he was still in Sugar Creek, or at least not very far.
0: Then you do believe there's a connection between the Ferris wheel operator and the car thief?
2: Right now, I'm not too sure of anything, but I do know that we've got every reason to suspect that this operator could be our man.
0: Do you think he's the one who robbed Mr. Padler and broke into the hardware store?
2: Maybe, maybe not. Boys, a long time ago, I learned an important lesson about this line of work. As detectives, we expect things to always be complicated. We assume that every single criminal is a near genius. Not so. We expect to find a mystery, and when we don't, we look for one anyway. Now, that can be good, but more than one crime would have been solved a lot faster if the investigators had simply believed the obvious. On the other hand, it's true that most criminals are fairly crafty. So at this stage of the game, we'll have to take things one step at a time. Now, what about tonight?
3: Well, you guys game for another trip to the carnival?
5: Sure. Oh, yeah!
2: Good, good. Now, let's set a time. How does 6:30 sound?
6: Oh, I'll be working till 6:15. Could we make it later so I can eat some supper?
2: Yeah, how about 7 o'clock?
6: Fine with me.
3: All right.
2: Okay, 7 o'clock it is. Now, if it turns out that the Ferris wheel operator is there,
6: yeah,
2: I'd like to try Poetry's wallet setup again.
1: You're going to try it again?
2: Yeah, this time I'll have a few ID cards in it to make it look legitimate.
0: Where will you get those?
2: No problem at all when you're a sheriff.
0: How are we going to get to the carnival?
2: Can we work it like last time with Big Jim picking up Little Jim?
3: Oh, fine with me. Little Jim?
7: Just so we don't miss out on the action.
3: Don't worry, Little Jim. We'll get there on time. Maybe even a little early. I don't want to miss out any more than you do.
2: Well, then that settles that. Yeah, between now and 7 o'clock, there's a little bit of research I'm going to do. So, see you all tonight.
7: Okay, Jim.

0: Say, you did have an outbreak of robbery?
1: Mm-hmm, definitely.
0: Were you able to track down the thieves?
1: Yeah, we tried. Believe me, we did. Had four men working overtime on it, but when the carnival was over, the robbery stopped occurring, so we just abandoned our search.
0: So, you had problems with stealing, huh?
2: Sorry to say it, but we did. Never were able to track down the thieves.
0: Tell me something.
2: Sure.
0: Are you still having a problem with robbery?
2: Now, that's the crazy part about this whole thing. When that carnival left town, we didn't hear any more theft reports. I don't really understand it.
0: I think I'm beginning to.
3: Oh, nothing big, really. But when you figure it for the entire year, we'd rather have more than two or three burglaries. You can imagine, we was pretty worried.
0: Were?
3: Well, a robbery stopped a long time ago. Real abrupt-like.
0: Right after the carnival left town, right?
3: How'd you know that?
0: That's a long story, officer. And I believe I'm about to reach the end of it.
4: So, we're all present and accounted for.
0: Good, good.
5: And just think, little Jim, we even beat the sheriff.
0: Well, we'd best get down to business. Now, let's start walking toward the amusement rides.
4: Okay.
0: Now, it's important that we don't look like a bunch of detectives. I want all of you to pretend like this is some sort of outing. You know, Uncle Frank treats some needy kids to a night at the carnival, that sort of thing.
5: I never knew detectives had to be actors, too.
6: Me either.
0: Detectives have to be all kinds of things, but mostly just plain smart. I guess that explains why we haven't solved this thing yet.
4: Let's not be too hard on ourselves.
0: Well, it's true. I should have cracked this case a long time ago. But I guess none of that matters right now. Oh, almost forgot about our wallet trick.
7: Who are we going to use this time?
0: How did you do it before?
4: Well, we worked in teams of two. When Big Jim and Circus went, Big Jim had the wallet, but the Ferris wheel operator didn't take it.
0: Mm-hmm.
4: And we tried it a second time and put the wallet in Little Jim's pocket. Who went with Little Jim when we tried that?
5: I did.
0: And the operator did take the wallet that time?
6: He sure did. I was more scared than I'd ever been before in my whole life.
0: Four of you have already gone. I don't imagine that with all the people that come through here every day, he'd recognize you. Still, we'd best play it safe. Let's use the two of you who haven't gone. I forgot who that would be.
5: Bill and Dragonfly, it's your turn.
0: All right, who wants the wallet? Don't both of you volunteer at once now.
8: I'll take it.
0: Good, good. Let me get it out of my own pocket here. There we go. Now, let's get it fixed in your back pocket here.
8: Okay.
0: Just right.
8: Here we go.
0: Don't want our man to have to work too hard to steal this, but at the same time, we don't want it to be too easy for him.
8: Okay.
0: There we go.
8: Okay.
0: Now, that should do just fine.
5: Well, I guess we're ready to head on over to the Ferris wheel, then.
0: All right, let's go.
5: Okay. Boy, if that guy only knew what he was in for.
8: I know what I'm in for, and I'm scared.
0: No need to be, Bill. We'll be with you just a few yards away.
5: Besides, Bill, the rest of us will be praying for you, won't we, guys?
9: Sure, we will.
0: Yeah. We're getting closer here. Anybody see our man?
7: I think he's here.
5: Can you see him, Dragonfly?
7: I'm pretty sure it's him.
0: Now, let's not get too excited about him. It's the Ferris wheel ride that Uncle Frank's taking you on that you're interested in. Now, we don't want to give ourselves away, remember?
9: Sure, Uncle Frank.
5: I think it's him.
7: That's our man, all right.
0: All right now, Dragonfly and Bill. Why don't you get in line? The rest of you come with me. We'll watch from a distance. We have to see, too. Now, Bill, you'll be just fine. Everybody ready?
9: Ready,
10: Uncle Frank.
0: Then let's take our places.
6: He's getting closer.
0: Shh. Let's try not to talk too loudly.
5: Bet he makes it this time around.
8: Looks that way.
4: I just hope the Ferris wheel operator actually takes that wallet.
0: We'll find out soon enough.
5: Bill and Dragonfly are next.
8: Here goes.
4: The operator's looking. He's reaching for it. Wait a minute, he sees us. Hey!
0: He's running away. After

0: Can you make out where he's going?
1: Not really. Looks like he's heading for that clump of trees.
0: We got to keep on him. Dumb me. I should have known not to wear my uniform.
2: Oh, he's heading for the trees.
3: Think we should spread out?
0: No, better not. Just follow. We've got to pace ourselves.
2: Okay. Oh, he's turned into that clearing.
0: I follow him.
1: Okay.
0: Look, he's in that car.
3: Hey, that's our car. Hey.

stolen car, a crooked Ferris wheel operator, and the Sugar Creek gang. It's a mixture that makes for adventure, to say the least. You can imagine my surprise at seeing our car once again. Only the driver wasn't my dear old dad. This fella was one of the crookedest men we'd ever run into in Sugar Creek. And considering all of our many adventures, you know that's really saying something. Well, naturally, I'd like to go on and tell you how all of this excitement ends, but I'm afraid our time has run out once again. But you'll be sure and join me for the conclusion of The Sugar Creek Gang and the Thief in Town, a story based on characters created by Paul Hutchins. Lord bless you now. I'll be thinking about you.

strong in the Lord and in the power of His might. Put on the whole armor of God, that ye may be able to stand against the wiles of the devil. For we wrestle not against flesh and blood, but against principalities, against powers, against the rulers of the darkness of this world, against spiritual wickedness in high places. Wherefore, take unto you the whole armor of God, that ye may be able to withstand in the evil day, and having done all, to stand. Stand therefore, have your loins girt about with truth, and having on the breastplate of righteousness, and your feet shod of the preparation of the gospel of peace. Above all, taking the shield of faith, wherein you shall be able to quench all the fiery darts of the wicked, and take the helmet of salvation and the sword of the Spirit, which is the Word.

0: One gift that God has given me, the love of books. The golden key that opens an enchanting door to worlds I never knew before. A world of imagination that carried me from pole to pole, within a twinkling eye and back again. As a boy, I traveled to places impossible for me to see, and yet my bookshelf made them real to me. The world of my bookshelf, I'll remember it always.
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0: I'm glad you two finally made it back. We were about to come after you.
1: Well, we had to round up Whiskers and a few other things like that. Well, folks, I want you to meet our new barn mouser, Whiskers.
0: Whiskers?
2: Oh, yeah, but Dad, how do you know she can catch mice?
1: Well, she passes the first qualification. She's a cat.
0: Well, now that we've all been properly introduced, I think we need to get down to business. Now, when we've all had a bite to eat, we'll show you to your room. It's a little one all your own under the roof.
3: A room all my own? That sounds like fun.
2: Yeah, you're lucky. You have the smallest room. And it won't be much trouble to clean.
0: Oh, now, as you can guess, we're still working with Martin to get him to clean his room. Oh, but he's learning.
4: I have to do that, too, plus other things.
1: Well, we all do our share around here, Francis. You'll learn about that.
0: Oh, John, dear, we finished our work outside, and we waited for you to come so that we could have our devotions.
3: Well, what's devotions?
1: Well, that's when we all get together and see what God has to say.
3: He talks to you here?
0: Well, not directly, Francis. We read his word, and that's the way he talks to us.
1: Are we about ready to eat, Mother?
0: Oh, now, almost. Why don't we go ahead and read and pray, and then it'll be ready, I'm sure.
1: Well, only 16 days till Easter, so we'll just go on reading what Jesus said to his disciples the night before he was crucified. Let's see, we were in John 13, and let's see, here we read. Now, before the feast of the Passover, when Jesus knew that his hour was come, that he should depart out of this world unto the Father, having loved him.
3: I don't understand those things. Feast of the Passover, knew his hour had come. I see that funny card Chris made hanging on the wall. It says, God is love. It's still spelled wrong.
1: What I do, thou knowest not now, but thou shalt know hereafter. Peter saith unto him, thou shalt never wash my feet. Jesus answered him, if I wash thee not.
3: So many, many big words and funny words. I don't understand all about washing feet and eating bread and things. And what's a sop? Boy, are we going to have to do this every night? I'd rather be playing battleships with Martin and Chris. I don't think Kate likes me. She hasn't spoken to me since I got here. I don't care. Maybe I'll have fun playing tricks on her. I'll show her.
1: I am with you. Ye shall seek me. And as I said unto the Jews, whither I go, ye cannot come. So now I say to you, a new commandment I give unto you, that ye love one another as I have loved you, that ye also love one another. By this shall all men know that ye are my disciples, if ye have love one to another. Simon Peter said unto him, Lord,
3: there's that word again.
1: Whither goest thou?
3: Jesus answered him. It keeps coming up in this family. We never mentioned it in our family. Funny how just saying the word love can make a difference. Nobody loves so much at home. Mom and Dad quarreled and Wendy pinched and when I tried to be nice to Mom, she didn't even listen or seem to notice. Tyke and Spotty hated all the time. Being with them was fun at first, but then it was scary. Maybe if we'd loved each other at home, Mom wouldn't have gotten the headaches and had to go to the hospital. Maybe loving is a better, happier way. But how do you start?
1: Francis? Francis?
3: Oh, yes, sir.
1: Well, we thought you'd lost you there for a while. We're going to pray now. God has spoken to us through his word, and we'll speak back to him in prayer.
3: Okay.
1: Now, we don't expect you to understand everything right away. Scripture isn't easy to understand the first time you hear it. But we'll pray that God will help you understand his word so that you can learn more about him. Now, let's bow our heads and thank God for a good day.
4: Especially for letting Francis come and live with us.
1: Yes. Let's pray. Dear Father,

Oh, Whiskers, here we are in a new room. 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Glad they let you sleep with me tonight instead of in the barn. Boy, Auntie Allison tucked me into bed and kissed me goodnight. I acted embarrassed, but I really liked it. She said something else, too. She says there's an awful lot of love about if I just look for it. She says you're kind of like love, Whiskers, and Ram's presence, and Wendy giving me a hug before I left. Well, Whiskers, maybe that's where you find out about love. I never wanted to look for it before, but now, I think I'll try. All right, Whiskers.

0: Francis. How do you like working on a farm now?
1: I think I spend most of the time trying to keep out of the way of all your machines.
0: Yeah, there's some dangers you gotta be aware of, but you'll get used to it. Ever see a calf being born, Francis?
1: No, never.
0: Another miracle of the Lord.
1: Sure seems like a miracle or something. I really like working with the cows, Uncle John, especially feeding the calves. They're really in a hurry to eat the way they butt each other away from the trough.
0: Yeah, well, they're just like people sometimes. Now, come on, little fella. Just trying to help Bossy here deliver.
1: Oh,
0: I think we just about got another friend for you to feed before long. Here we... There. There we are.
1: Oh.
0: There it is, Francis.
1: It looks so funny with the wobbly legs. It just looks like it just woke up.
0: That's exactly what it did, Francis. It just woke up to the fact that it's got a life to live now. I'm not sure it looks too happy about it either.

0: That was fun watching that calf being born. I never seen anything like that before.
1: Dad says as many times as he's seen it, he's always amazed at the way the Lord creates things.
0: Where are we going?
1: I'm looking for the bald eagle's nest.
0: What for?
1: It's just something special finding an eagle's nest.
0: What's in it?
1: Eggs, mostly.
0: Do we take the eggs when we find them?
1: Oh, no. Some boys tried to steal some eagle's eggs once, and the rangers happened to see them, and they were punished.
0: Why?
1: Well, because eagles are rare and need to be protected.
0: Protected? That's nothing. Before I came here, I belonged to a gang that had knives and bombs and things. The police caught me, but I didn't tell them a thing. It's easy to fool the police.
1: But what did you do with the guns and bombs?
0: Oh, we slashed tires and bashed up phone booths and blew up buildings.
1: Why? Whatever for?
0: Just for the fun of it.
1: Well, it doesn't sound like much fun to me. And I'll bet it wasn't much fun for the people who lost their buildings. Besides, I don't believe it. Children don't have bombs. They'd probably blow themselves up before they would anybody else. Hey, look at those two birds with the long tails.
0: Huh?
1: Hey, I think they're gonna build a nest.
0: Well, what's that
1: for? Come on, let's watch.
0: What a bore. We'd rather stand here and watch two stupid birds build a nest than to hear about what I did. I'm not so sure I'm gonna like it here as much as I thought. There's nothing really exciting happening. I wonder if Chris would want to hear what I've done. I think he'd listen better than Martin.
2: The Cubs tonight in my new uniform. Are you going to the Scouts, Francis?
0: Nah, all you do is sissy stuff at Scouts. I belonged to a real gang before I came here. We used to go out at night with guns and knives and things.
2: What did you do with them? Kill people?
0: Is Auntie Allison around?
2: Well, I don't see her. Why?
0: Want to know what I did once?
2: I guess so.
0: One night, we all went out, me and the gang, carrying knives and guns and bombs. And the other guys had guns and knives, and I carried the bombs.
2: How many?
0: Four or five. Big ones.
2: How big?
0: So big I had to pull them in a wagon.
2: That was dumb, pulling a wagon full of bombs. What if you'd slipped or the wagon would have rolled down a hill?
0: Hey, that's why they let me do it, because they knew I wouldn't goof up. We went to this big building, and they told me to hide the bombs around the building so it would blow up. Then as the people ran out, the other fellows would shoot at them.
2: That's dumb, too. If you really did your job, what would the others be needed for?
0: Chris, you gotta stop asking questions and listen to what I'm telling you.
2: Go ahead.
0: Anyways, I put all the bombs around the building.
2: How big was it?
0: It was 100 stories high.
2: Wow.
0: And then I lit the fuse and ran and hid behind a wall.
2: What happened? Did it blow up?
0: Hey, you bet it did. It blew the whole building 100 feet into the sky, and then it fell back down and crashed to pieces.
2: Was anybody hurt?
0: Everybody in the building.
2: Killed dead?
0: Yep.
2: How many people?
0: Well, they're still counting. When the building came down, everything went to pieces. So they're still looking for lots of folks who are missing.
2: Did you really do that?
0: Cross my heart.
2: Why?
0: Just because I wanted to. You can do things like that when you're smart, not even get caught.
2: Well, you're not as smart as my dad.
0: Why? What'd he do?
2: Well, we had a cow that nearly died, and my dad gave her medicine, and she got well. I think it's much smarter to make something that's nearly dead live than to make something alive die. I'd rather do what Dad does any day than what you did.
0: Boy, you don't know anything about fun and really doing something that's exciting.
2: All I know is I never blew up a building, and I never want to. Gotta be more fun things to do than that, because we never did anything like that, and we have lots of fun.
0: Oh, what do you know? You don't know what's fun, you and your old Scouts.

0: Neither Chris or Martin are any fun. They don't even want to listen to my stories. I wish I could go home. Can't even sleep. Nobody does anything around here that's any fun. Always wanting to know why I did something. Why do I have to have a reason to do anything? I don't want to have to think about everything I do. Doesn't anybody around here just do things? And is loving better than hating? Tyke and Spotty were really clever and fun. Till they got after me. Then they were too smart. And then they weren't any fun anymore. But Martin and Chris aren't any fun. They wouldn't even take eagle's eggs. Boy, if I find them, I'm taking them. And I'm gonna throw them at the biggest rock I can find. One of these days I'll be sorry. Everybody will be sorry.
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2: I'd like you all to meet Margaret Fay.
3: What brings you to Wits End, Mrs. Fay?
4: Well, to be honest, I'm here to meet you, Mr. Whittaker.
5: This woman isn't harmless.
2: You've been seeing this woman all summer and nothing's happening?
3: Oh, we enjoy a lot of the same things, that's all.
4: Good morning.
2: So there's nothing, you know, romantic going on?
3: She's a sharp, intelligent woman. But I can't say anything beyond that.
4: Whit, I think you're fascinating. I'm asking you to marry me.
6: What? Margaret asked my dad to marry her?
5: Yeah.
6: Wait a minute. The wedding in 2 days is my father's?
5: Well, it wouldn't be fair to answer that question quite yet. You still haven't heard about Jack and Joanne.
6: Jack and Joanne figure into all this?
5: Oh, yeah. So do Eugene and Katrina. But I'll tell you about Jack and Joanne first.
6: Connie, you're driving me crazy.
5: Thank you. Okay, so I already told you that Jack was really interested in buying a business of his own, right?
6: Uh-huh.
5: And Bernard had told him about an antique shop he'd heard was up for sale.
6: Right, the Antique Emporium.
5: Uh-huh. Well, Jack decided to follow Bernard's lead and check into the Antique Emporium. And since Bernard knew the manager personally, he agreed to meet Jack there.
7: What can I do for you, gentlemen? Oh, hello, Mr. Walton.
8: Hi.
7: Is it window washing day?
8: Oh, no. Hi, Mr. Gumley. I'd like you to meet Jack Allen. Jack, this is Thaddeus Gumley.
7: A pleasure. To what do I owe the privilege of this introduction?
8: Well, Jack's been looking around town for a shop to buy, and I told him about our conversation the other day.
7: I see. Are you knowledgeable about antiques, Mr. Allen?
9: I know a little. I once worked for an auction house in Pasadena. That was a long time ago, though.
7: Antiques are antiques, Mr. Allen, whether it's 1950 or 2001.
9: True.
7: Come in, then. Let's talk about it over some coffee, though. I must tell you that I'm not the owner of this establishment. I'm only the manager.
9: Well, shouldn't I talk to the owner?
7: Perhaps. Once we get through a few preliminaries, the owner likes me to feel the office first.
9: Okay.
7: Would you gentlemen like some espresso or cappuccino?
8: Well, maybe. Is it new or antique?
7: Oh, my.
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8: Jack, you've been awfully quiet since we left the shop. What do you think?
9: It's a very nice shop.
8: Yeah, if you like expensive junk.
9: I do like expensive junk.
8: You want to buy it, don't you?
9: Well, preserving and selling things from other times and places was like passing on a legacy, a tradition. When I stood in the middle of the shop, I kept thinking about the flow of time.
8: Oh, you ask a simple question.
9: Antiques remind me that we're just one part of a bigger picture of eternity. And our time is so short.
8: That's what you got from an 18th century chamber pot?
9: One of the things, yeah.
8: So you're going to buy it?
9: I want to do a little homework first before I make an offer.
8: Jack, I don't want to be nosy, but buying a shop means you're committing to your future here in Odyssey.
9: Mm-hmm.
8: Well, unless I misread what's been happening between you and Joanne over the past few months, it's going to affect your relationship.
9: That's true, too.
8: Well, what is she going to say about that?
9: Well, guess I'll have to put the question to her and find out.
6: Uh-huh. Put what question to Joanne?
5: Are you hungry? I haven't had any lunch.
6: Yeah, I could eat. They didn't feed me on the plane from New York.
5: Is Quentin's Quick Burger all right? They have a drive-thru.
6: Sure. But don't try to use this as a diversion. I want the rest of the story, okay?
5: I want to tell it to you, but first, you have to know that Eugene got an award at the college.
6: Oh, that's nice. For what?
5: He developed a computer program to help Holstein's Books with its inventory. It was part of the college's community outreach program.
6: Oh, yeah, he was working on it before I left.
5: Well, it was such a big success that Mr. Holstein decided to sponsor a yearly grant to the college computer department.
6: Wow.
5: And give Eugene a cash gift at the college's summer awards banquet. Mr. Holstein did the presentation.
11: And as you know, Holstein's Books is a bookshop. We have new books and we have old books. We have big books and we have little books. We have paperbacks and we have hardbacks. And we have books for all kinds of people. You ask yourself, why do I say all these things? Am I just long in my wind? Do I speak to hear myself speaking with my own voice? Well, yeah. But mostly, I tell you about all my books as if to say, he has a lot of books in his Holstein bookshop. How in the world does he know what he has and where they all go? The answer is Eugene Melsner. Eugene created an amazing program on his computer thingy that tells me all about my books. And it is because of Eugene that I stand here today to give him this cash gift award. Eugene, come and say hello while you take my money.
12: Thank you, Mr. Holstein, for that inspiring speech.
11: You're welcome, Eugene, and thank you for creating that computer program thingy that you did for me and my bookshop. Here is a small good chime of my esteem.
12: Good chime?
11: Token. Token! Do you not understand English?
12: Oh, of course. Thank you. You're welcome. And I'd like to say on behalf of the students who will benefit from this scholarship in the future that it is always...
11: Thank you, Eugene Melsner, for those moving words from the bottom. Bottom of his heart. Now, smile for the picture box.
13: Huh? Well, congratulations, Eugene.
14: Yeah, congratulations.
12: Thank you, Mr. Whitaker, Ms. Kendall. Yeah. And thank you for coming to the reception. You really didn't have to.
13: Oh, we wouldn't have missed it. This is quite an honor for you.
12: Oh, well,
14: Mr. Holstein make these sausages? They smell funny.
12: He said they come from an old family recipe.
14: Oh, I wonder how old.
11: Eugene! Oops, now, don't look at me. Look away.
12: Look away?
11: I have a big surprise for you. Come here. Come on.
12: Mr. Holstein, you've already done more than enough.
11: Anyone can make sausages.
14: Oh, not like this, they can't.
12: No, I didn't mean the sausages. What I meant...
11: Turn around now.
12: Go ahead. All right, I will, but I won't take any more...
14: Hello, Eugene.
12: Katrina.
14: Hi.
15: Ah, so Katrina came back for his award ceremony. That's nice.
14: Well, she came back for more than that.
12: Well, what are you doing here?
11: She has come to help this summer in my bookshop. I will be traveling much abroad. And as you know, she was an invaluable assistant to me once upon a smorgasbord. She will be my right-hand man, my girl Freiburg.
14: I'm going to keep an eye on things when he's away.
11: She will keep an eye out for more than my things. She will also be watching my grandson, little Hans Holstein. Hans, say hello to... Hans? Hans, where are you?
14: He wouldn't be that large kid with his face in the punch bowl, would he?
11: Hans, stop there. Do you think you are at home?
14: He's a cute child, really.
12: Katrina, I couldn't be more surprised.
14: A bookstore manager and a nanny? Well, it seemed like a good way to spend the summer.
13: Oh, it sure is, especially if it gets you back to Odyssey. It's so good to see you again, Katrina.
14: And you, Mr. Whitaker.
11: Hansi, say hello to these good people. Hans.
14: I don't think I want the rest of these sausages.
15: Sounds like a charming little guy. Maybe I'll skip lunch.
14: Too late. We're here.
15: Did you get that?
14: No, I just wait for them to pause and then I tell them what I want. Hey, I want a cheeseburger, fries, and lemonade, please. Jason?
15: I'll have the Maxi Deluxe with fries and an iced tea. But hold the pickles.
14: Oh.
15: What's wrong?
14: Special requests confuse their system. Thank you. Well, this will take a while.
15: Well, you will?
14: Yeah, even as we speak, they're inside trying to figure out how to make a Maxi Deluxe without pickles.
15: Why is that so hard? Can't they just leave the pickles off?
14: Jason, you don't know these places like I do. Look, meanwhile, I'll tell you the next part with Eugene and Katrina.
15: Do we have time before the food comes?
14: Plenty. So where was I? Oh, yeah. Katrina was back for the summer, and, of course, Eugene reacted in typical Eugene fashion.
16: Ha! She's back! What am I supposed to do?
13: What do you mean, Eugene? What are you supposed to do? You're friends, aren't you?
16: Well, yes, but I understood what that meant when she was too far away to confuse it with anything else.
13: What did he say?
14: I'm not sure. Eugene, what do you mean?
16: I mean that while I was here and she was there, it was easy to act like friends. But now that we're both here, it's going to be awkward.
14: Because you still love her.
16: You
14: do. You know you do. Everybody knows you do.
16: Yes. But we agreed not to pursue those feelings. For all I know, she's in a deep, heartfelt relationship with Brandon. We're supposed to be friends and only friends.
13: Well, then be friends, Eugene. The worst thing you can do is second-guess yourself. Treat her as you would any other friend.
16: But I don't have any other friends. I mean, not like her. I mean, I have you and Connie, but I admire you, and all I do is argue with Connie.
14: That's not true.
16: See? So how do I integrate that pattern into a relationship with Katrina?
13: Eugene, this is one situation where you're simply going to have to deal with it as it happens. Huh? You're going to have to be spontaneous.
16: Spontaneous? Well, how do I plan for that?
13: Exactly. Huh?
14: Well, a few days later, Katrina asked Eugene to go up to Trickle Lake with her and Little Hans. Turned out to be quite an interesting afternoon. He and Little Hans threw a football round. That totally surprised me.
15: What did?
14: That Eugene knew how to throw a football. Well, it turns out he would throw it to Little Hans, who would miss it, and Eugene would have to chase after it. Little Hans isn't the most athletic kid in the world.
15: Ah, got it.
16: There you are, Hans. A near-perfect spiral and trajectory.
17: Eugene!
16: No, you chase it this time, Hans. Oh, look, it landed next to the hot dog stand. You know, you haven't eaten in 15 minutes. You must be starving. Use the money your grandfather gave you. Good child.
17: I had no idea you were so good with children, Eugene. I'm impressed.
16: Well, I was a child once myself, you know.
17: You were a child?
16: Mm-hmm, yeah.
17: I always suspected that you'd skipped past childhood because it wasn't academically challenging enough.
16: Well, that's true, but I endured.
17: Mm-hmm. I see. What a beautiful day. I've missed Trickle Lake, you know.
16: So have I.
17: You miss Trickle Lake?
16: Huh? Oh, no, I meant to say that I'm sure Trickle Lake misses you, too.
17: Oh.
16: No, I mean, if it had anthropomorphic qualities, then it would likely... I don't come here often.
17: Eugene, are you all right?
16: Yes, of course. All right? Yeah, of course I'm all right. Yeah, I'm... Certainly.
17: Good.
16: Yeah. So, how's, Brandon?
17: Huh? Oh, Brandon. I don't know how he is.
16: Oh, really? You're not in touch?
17: No. He went off to the Yale School of Divinity to study theology, and I haven't heard from him. But my parents told me recently that he's dating a young lady quite seriously there.
16: Oh, that's too bad. You must be disappointed?
17: No, not at all.
16: Oh.
17: Look, Eugene, perhaps it's time I explained a couple of things.
16: About what?
17: About us and where we left off when we last saw each other.
16: There's nothing to explain. I was being self-centered and immature, and you rightly put me in my place.
17: But, Eugene, I could have been more mature as well. The truth is, well... I don't know exactly how to say it, but it's...
16: Uh-huh.
17: It's like...
16: No, Hans! Don't throw the... Katrina!

0: 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We always love hearing from you.
1: It was a good throw.
2: Little Hans has quite an arm. The football hit Katrina right in the mouth.
3: Ouch.
2: There was blood everywhere. Ugh. Eugene had to rush her to the emergency room.
4: Is there a doctor in the house? Medic, call 911. We have a serious sports-related injury.
3: It was that serious?
2: Well, no, but they did have to put 4 stitches in her lip.
3: Mm.
2: She was fine. Eugene passed out.
3: Oh.
2: After he came to, he had to take her to a dentist.
3: Ugh, quadruple ouch.
2: Yeah, she couldn't work for nearly a week. Well, the dentist wanted her to rest and not do anything that might cause an infection. Guess who her nurse was?
3: Florence Nightingale?
2: Close. It was Eugene. He was there almost around the clock. He brought her soft food, drinks, books, prescriptions, whatever she needed. I mean, he doted on her like we've never seen.
3: Mm.
5: Did you say you wanted that Maxi Deluxe without onions?
3: No. Pickles. No pickles.
5: Uh-oh. Okay, thanks.
3: Look, just forget it. I'll take the whole thing. I'll be married by the time they fix that burger.
2: Told ya. Okay, now back to Jack and Joanne.
3: What about Eugene and Katrina? Or my dad and Margaret Faye?
2: I'll get to them. Boy, you're so impatient.
3: Well, I didn't used to be, but ever since you picked me up at the airport.
2: Ah, the airport. Nice cue. Because that's where we find Jack and Joanne.
6: Jack! Oh, you sweet thing! What beautiful flowers!
7: I've missed you.
6: Oh, no more than I've missed you. Nobody in Chicago ever gives me flowers.
7: Yeah, the men there are fools. I've always said so. If they weren't, you wouldn't come all this way to see me.
6: Flattery will get you everywhere.
7: All right, let's get your bag and get out of here. I have something I want you to see.
6: Oh? Does this have to do with that shop you've been so obsessed with?
7: It might. Come on. I need a woman's perspective.
6: Okay.
8: Welcome to the Antique Emporium, Miss Woodston. It's so nice to meet you at long last.
6: Oh, the pleasure's all mine, Mr. Gumley.
8: Mr. Allen has been haunting the place almost every day for the past couple of weeks. The owner is thinking of making him a partner, even if he doesn't buy the place.
7: They've been particularly patient while I've tried to make up my mind.
8: The owner would kill me for saying so, but we're not overrun with potential buyers. But I have been told to step things up, get more aggressive about selling.
6: Have you met the owner yet, Jack?
7: No, not yet.
8: In due time, when things are more clearly settled. Shall I give her the grand tour?
7: I'd be grateful.
8: Mm-hmm.
2: Mr. Gumley showed her the shop, and she fell head over heels in love with the place. Then, Jack took her to Chez Moi's for dinner.
3: Ooh.
6: Jack, I don't understand. I think the shop would be perfect for you. What are you waiting for?
7: Do you really like it?
6: Oh, yes. It has the perfect look, the perfect location, and I can certainly imagine you running it.
7: Good. Oh, it means a lot to hear you say that.
6: But you didn't need me to see it. Why haven't you put in an offer?
7: Well, because there's more at stake than just putting in an offer. I'll be committing myself to Odyssey for the foreseeable future.
6: Is that bad? I thought you liked it in Odyssey. I've had every impression that you want to settle down here.
7: Oh, I do. But I'm not interested in settling down here alone.
6: What do you mean?
7: I mean, it's not just a question of my settling down here. Do you like Odyssey?
6: I love Odyssey. You know that.
7: Enough to live here? To settle down here?
6: Jack, what are you asking me?
7: I want to do this right.
9: Oh!
6: Oh, for heaven's sake, Jack, get up.
7: I think bended knee is the tradition.
6: Well, everyone's looking.
7: Are they? Well, I'll get up if you care that much.
6: No, I don't.
7: Joanne Woodson, I never thought I'd ever have the occasion to ask this question again, but over the past few months, I've come to love you as I love no other. So, will you do me the honor of marrying me?
6: Oh, Jack, I'll have to ask my parents first.
7: What?
3: Her parents?
2: It was a joke.
3: Wow, so he finally popped the question. I assume she said yes.
2: Well, sort of.
3: Sort of?
6: There is one thing I need to tell you.
7: Uh-oh. What is it? You're a spy, a smuggler?
6: No.
7: Too bad. That would have helped with the shop.
6: Has Whit mentioned anything to you about our various missions in the Philippines?
7: No. He doesn't generally talk about the Universal Press or his board meetings.
6: Well, I was going to tell you about it before, but we thought we had everything under control.
7: And you don't?
6: Jack, they want me to go. For one, maybe 2 months.
7: Ooh, what? That's a long time. So you're saying our wedding will have to wait for later in the year?
6: Yes.
7: Huh. Unless we get married before you go. We could make it an extended honeymoon, a missions honeymoon.
6: Oh, Jack, I can't ask you to do that.
7: Why not?
6: Well, because it's too much to ask.
7: Too much to ask of your husband? I don't think so. I can't imagine anything better than a 2-month honeymoon with you.
6: What about the shop?
7: Well, I'll arrange everything with the owner when I make the offer.
6: I don't know what to say. Are you serious?
7: Oh, I certainly am. When are you supposed to leave?
6: In 2 weeks. Oh, Jack, can we get everything arranged that fast?
7: We won't know until we try, so is that a yes? You'll marry me?
6: Yes, I will marry you.
7: Oh, good. Because my knees are starting to hurt.
3: Thank you. So at least we have one couple who are now definite candidates for this mysterious wedding.
2: Maybe. Oh, here comes our food.
5: Okay, here. Cheeseburger, Maxilux, 2 fries, lemonade, and iced tea. Sorry about the delay. That'll be $6.50.
2: Thank you.
3: Here you go.
5: Thank you.
2: You better check it before we leave.
3: I'm sure it'll be okay. Just drive.
2: If you insist. But you really ought to check the bags.
3: I'll check while you tell me the rest of the story. There has to be more to it than Jack and Joanne.
2: Oh, there is. Because meanwhile, that very night on the other side of town...
3: The other side of town?
2: At Katrina's apartment.
1: Okay, Katrina, now rinse. Huh. Is there anything else I can get for you? Just ask. Your wish is my command, if I may use the old cliche.
10: Oh, you're so sweet, Eugene. My parents never gave me this kind of attention when I was sick.
1: They didn't?
10: Mm-mm. They always hired full-time nurses for me. I got great care, but somehow it wasn't the same as being babied by Mom or Dad. I like the way you baby me.
1: Oh, I'm not trying to be condescending. You're a fully capable woman, and I'm...
10: Hey, relax, Eugene. It was a compliment.
1: Oh, thank you.
10: You're welcome.
1: That's right. But, you know, you shouldn't talk. You'll tear your stitches.
10: But I have to talk. You've been very kind to be so attentive. In fact, you're always kind and thoughtful and caring and
1: compulsive?
10: Compulsive, yes. But I like it. I am deeply touched by how sweet you've been, Eugene.
1: Oh, Katrina... I don't believe there's any way to disguise my feelings for you. I've told you in the past that I love you, and it remains true to this day. I'm not worthy, I know.
10: Eugene.
1: I have much to learn about relationships. I realized that after our last encounter. But I hope I have matured and will continue maturing in ways that will make me a suitable companion. If not for you, then for someone else whom God may have in mind for me.
10: Eugene.
1: What I'm trying to say is that... I'm at peace about us, Katrina, and I'm willing to rest in this state of peace until such time as... I lost my place. Guess I ran out of words. Imagine.
10: Good. Because there's something I want to say now.
1: Oh, yeah? Well, only if you promise to be careful.
10: Even though I'm heavily medicated... I've been thinking a lot about us. The truth remains that I love you, Eugene.
1: Oh.
10: You know, you once asked me if I would marry you.
1: Yes, I did.
10: And I said no back then.
1: Well, rightfully so.
10: And I wouldn't blame you if you never wanted to ask me again. I wouldn't, really. Which is why I've decided to ask you. So, Eugene, will you marry me?
1: Katrina!
10: It's pulling a little.
3: I don't believe it.
2: Why not?
3: They put everything on this Maxi Deluxe burger except the burger.
2: Jason, didn't you hear my story?
3: I heard it. And Eugene said yes, right?
2: I'm not going to answer that now.
3: Why not?
2: Because you're home.
3: Oh, come on, Connie. Just answer the question.
2: Later!
11: This is getting more complicated by the minute. First, Margaret Fay proposed to Whit. Then, Jack proposed to Joanne. And now, Katrina has proposed to Eugene. What in the world is going on here? Why hasn't anyone proposed to me? Well, never mind. Just be sure to join us for our next adventure to find out what happens. And if you have any comments or questions about this episode, or anything to do with Odyssey, I'd love to hear from you. Our address is Adventures in Odyssey, Colorado Springs, Colorado, 80995. 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And I'm Chris, hoping you'll join us again next time for more Adventures in Odyssey.
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1: Stories of Great Christians. From its radio studios in Chicago, the Moody Bible Institute greets its friends everywhere with Chapter 12 and the transcribed story of John Huss, Gentle

0: his dark robes streaming out behind him, flicking up small clouds of dirt from the road. Jerome, a good friend of John Huss, darts through the marketplace, peering into booths, accosting knots of people with a single question. In fact, ever since he heard the incredible news from the crowd streaming out of the cathedral, he's not stood still a moment. He must find John Huss. On a vague clue tossed him by one storekeeper, he's now come almost out to the end of one of Prague's less pretentious dirt roads. He has that frantic look of, oh, what's the use, when suddenly...
1: Jan! Jan!
2: Jerome, I never expected to see you.
1: Never expected to find you. Where have you been?
2: Oh, everywhere.
1: Don't tell me that, I know. Looked everywhere, asked everybody.
2: Well, you must have asked the right person.
1: About 100 wrong ones. Sent me over to the marketplace, down to the river.
2: Oh, no, I wasn't there. Neither the market, me.
1: I know. John, how can you?
2: How can I what?
1: Take a stroll in the sunshine when stark tragedy hangs over your head like a sword.
2: Suppose we sit down over here, Jerome, under this tree, and talk about it.
1: You have heard.
2: About the Pope's order to burn Wycliffe's books?
1: Wycliffe's books? A small matter. The ban, that's what
2: I... The ban on my preaching at the chapel.
1: Oh, you have heard.
2: Of course.
1: Jan, we've got to fight, like never before.
2: We will. We will fight with every ounce of strength we have, and every while we know.
1: Oh, thanks be. Never thought I'd hear you say that word. At last you'll fight.
2: Jerome, I will fight book burning from Prague to Rome. I will fight it.
1: Book burning? You're worried about book burning?
2: Aren't you? You know what book burning means. Burn a book and you burn the people's right to think and to choose and...
1: You're worried about book burning when you're banned from preaching. Don't you understand? You're banned from preaching. Are you out of your head from shock or what?
2: I am in all of my senses, Jerome. And I am 10 times more concerned about burning the Wycliffe's books than I am about the ban on my preaching.
1: But, Jan, it doesn't make sense.
2: Listen to me, Jerome. To quell the flames that are ready to lick up around Wycliffe's books, it would take an army of brave men.
1: That's just what...
2: And I do not know where we will get an army. You and me, we are only 2 people. Jerome, I am worried... Awfully worried about fighting the book burning.
1: But the ban!
2: It takes only one man to fight that.
1: Only one?
2: And I am not worried about him at all.
1: You mean...
2: Exactly. Only one man's bravery is needed to fight the ban. And that one man is me, Jan Hus. That is why I am not worried, Jerome. I am confident of my own strength.
1: Well, I have to admit, I am relieved. You had me worried back there under that tree. Thought you were meandering around out here making pastoral calls, shrugging the whole thing off as inevitable.
2: No, Jerome, I was not making pastoral calls.
1: You never did say what you were doing here. Didn't you come out of that White House back there?
2: I did. It is all part of my plan about the book burning.
1: Whose house was it?
2: A man you never met. A city notary.
1: A notary? What do you want with a notary?
2: Well, if you would like to walk along with me, you will see I have several other calls.
1: More notaries?
2: Not exactly. You have guessed my plan?
1: No, I haven't. Don't see any rhyme or reason to what you're doing.
2: You will, come Sunday.
1: Sunday? You mean...
2: Of course I will preach. Didn't I say this is my plan? Or a part of it? The notary is still more. Come Sunday, you will see...

0: gloom and shadows, chapel is. Door closed tight like that. 'Tis a pity. Not a Sunday morning when there should be singing and organ music rolling up to God.
1: You wait long enough. You and your gloom and shadows, you see a thing or two.
0: What? The Pope himself to burn the place down?
1: You don't know anything. Listen to me. I got it straight from my friend who heard a shopkeeper down to the plaza say the chapel's going to open this morning.
0: Gossipy old woman.
1: Oh, that's not all either. Magister Hus himself will be here.
0: Bah! Women's gossip.
1: Yeah.
0: Never listen. I tell you, you and the rest of the poor souls waiting here is in for a shock.
1: Ha ha, who's in for a shock?
0: I never. The gates, look.
1: I told you, they're swinging open wide as ever.
0: It can't be.
1: But it is. It's Magister Jan Hus himself. Look at him, going up those steps like always, bold as anything. You wait and see. It's just like my friend told me. He's going to preach.
2: My children, I stand before you today to preach God's word, unafraid of any man, because I do God's will. I have preached today, and this is my first step in stamping the life out of the Pope's ban. But there is another step. Brother Jerome, step to the pulpit, if you will.
3: Never heard you speak so fierce before, Jan. Who do you want me to fight?
2: The notary I contacted the other afternoon. You are here? Oh, good. Right up this way. Yes, that is right. Right. And now, the gentleman from the university faculty, if you will. All seven of you, come on. Yes, there's room. Brother Jerome, if you will step... Thank you. Right up this way now, here now. What are we going to do? I will tell you, my little children. We are going to write a letter to the Pope. You down there, with your mouths agape. You are going to help me write it. And the seven learned gentlemen from the university. And, of course, Brother Jerome. And, to make it legal, here is a notary. Now, shall we start? Brother Jerome, you lead off. What would you like to say first to the Pope?
4: And make it plain, an absolute and insurmountable conflict between the Pope's ban and the original deed of the Bethlehem Chapel. It's in the deed. The chapel's got to be open 7 days a week for gospel preaching. That's why it was built, and that's why it stays open. Put that all down.
2: You have that, notary?
5: I do.
2: Anything else?
6: Tell him what you said in the sermon before about Jesus, how he preached, and his disciples.
2: Yes. Thank you, I will. Tell his grace that our Lord and Savior commissioned every one of his disciples to go everywhere in the world and preach the gospel. Because that command comes from above, I will never disobey it.
4: And tell him the law of the country, how it says no man has to obey a scandalous command or one contrary to public welfare. Go on, notary, write it down.
2: Jerome, the word scandalous, it is a little harsh.
3: Jan, at a time like this, you worry about harshness.
4: Go on, notary, get it down. And put this down, too, that I strongly oppose the burning of the books of Jan Wycliffe. Not because I'm a Wycliffeite, but because I oppose any book burning in principle. Put that down. And now, if you seven gentlemen would step forward. Now, it's official. Seven witnesses.
2: The letter is now official.
5: And sealed.
4: And on its way to His Grace, Pope Alexander. Ha! Nothing to do now but sit back and wait.
2: One more thing to do, Jerome.
4: What's that?
2: Pray and keep on preaching the gospel.
7: Archbishop Jabinek has had to wait much too long for his audience with King Wenzel. Much longer than he has ever waited before. His foot, tapping impatiently on the shiny marble floor, had worn a little dull patch with its insistence. And now that he's been ushered into the king's chamber, Even though he expostulated his angry reasons for being there, he has seen that the king is evidently more engrossed in a solitary chess game than he is in all of Jabinek's tirade. But finally, and suddenly, the king pushes the chess pawns violently away from him.
2: Ah, leave them there. Once in a long while, I make up my mind in a hurry. That's what happens.
5: Let me get the pawns for you, Mayor.
2: Leave them there. I have no more use for stupid pawns.
5: Yes, Your Majesty.
2: Than I have for dishonest and deceitful archbishops.
5: Your Majesty.
2: You plotters against Magister Hushp, and you know it. You set out to ruin him.
5: Heresy was my...
2: Heresy, fiddlesticks. Heresy was your excuse, that's all. And you come crying to me because the man's got courage enough to ignore the ban.
5: I have in mind the Pope's anger.
2: Anger caused by your tattling and your meddling and your informing.
5: Soldiers kill for less than that.
2: Don't forget, you're talking to a king.
5: And don't forget, you're talking to an archbishop.
2: In this country, my hand still holds a scepter, and it won't let go. Panic, I'm sorry you're crying because Magister Jan Hus is still preaching, but I've made up my mind.
5: It's a wonder.
2: Come here, insolence. I've made up my mind. Magister Hus will not be stopped or molested or harmed in any way. He can preach every day of the week. Those are my orders. Now, what do you say?
5: Regardless of the ban?
2: I will not heed the ban. What do you say?
5: My king has ordered me. What can I say?
2: As for burning those books of Wycliffe, here are my thoughts on that.
5: I am listening.
2: Don't.
8: I preach again this Sunday. For the strength of God here with me, so that I may not make myself guilty by my silence, forsaking the truth for a piece of bread or through the fear of men. I declare I will defend the truth of Holy Scripture, even to death, for I know that truth stands and is forever mighty. Still another Sunday is here, and I look into a thousand faces with the Word of God. God gives me courage. If the fear of death itself should terrify me, still I hope in my God and in the assistance of the Holy Spirit that the Lord himself will give firmness. If I find favor in his sight, he will crown me with eternal glory in my martyrdom. What more glorious triumph than this? For the Lord says, fear not them that kill the body.
7: Since the Pope's ban was read on June 25th, 1410, John Huss has preached three Sundays and every weekday. He has declared time and time again that he will fight the ban and the burning of the Wycliffe books. King Wenzel is solidly in back of him. But on this July 15th, less than a month later, in the courtyard of the Archbishop's mansion, bands of soldiers throng the small enclosure, and the bells of the city toll as if for a solemn funeral.
9: Is the pyre well stacked?
10: Yes, Archbishop.
9: Then don't wait. Bring a torch. Ah. Now, where are the books?
10: Here.
9: Toss them on. Listen to that leather hiss. Yon Wycliffe, they didn't burn you, but there goes the last of your books in Bohemia. And now, shall we join in singing Te Deum? Well, that's that. One papal order carried out. Now to see the other is executed with the same finality.
7: And so we conclude Chapter 12 in the transcribed story of John Huss, Gentle Zealot. This is another in the series of Stories of Great Christians, which come to you from the radio studios of the Moody Bible Institute in Chicago.
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So goodbye, girl, won't you move along? 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
1: Hello there, kids. I'm a butterfly, and I'm Uncle Bob's guest today.
2: Beatrice, is that you?
1: It sure is.
2: Well, Beatrice the butterfly, welcome to Nature Corner.
1: Thanks. I think it's really exciting to be here, Uncle Bob.
2: Oh, I'm glad. Why don't you tell the kids what kind of a butterfly you are?
1: I'm a tiger swallowtail, Uncle Bob.
2: Ooh, boy, you're beautiful.
1: Thank you.
2: You're nearly all yellow.
1: I know it. I think that's why they named me a tiger swallowtail.
2: Mm-hmm. You have a little orange and black on your wings, too.
1: And some blue, too.
2: Right. Why are you called a swallowtail butterfly?
1: Look at the bottom of my hind wings, Uncle Bob. See the little tails?
2: Hmm. Yes, I do. Oh, they look just like a swallow's scissor-shaped tail.
1: That's right.
2: Beatrice, what do you want to share with the girls and boys today?
1: Some scientific news about my four wings.
2: Super. Boy, it sounds interesting. What do you want to tell us?
1: How my wise maker put my wings together.
2: Hey, super great. Let's hear it.
1: Did you know that a butterfly's wing is really just a clear, thin piece of skin that has a lot of blood vessels in it?
2: Hmm? A clear piece of skin, Beatrice? Your wing isn't clear. It's beautifully colored.
1: The colored parts are the millions of scales the intelligent creator put over the clear wing skin, Uncle Bob.
2: Oh, I didn't know your beautiful colors came from your scales. I thought your wing was just that color.
1: Yeah, the scales look like a lot of shingles on a roof.
2: Oh, is that how they would look if the kids and I looked at your wings under a microscope?
1: You bet it is.
2: How tiny are these colorful scales, Beatrice?
1: Each one is about a hundredth of an inch wide, Uncle Bob, the size of a pinpoint.
2: Wow, that's tiny. How are these scales attached to your clear wing skin?
1: The Lord used tiny stalks.
2: Stalks? What are they like?
1: Sort of like little hairs.
2: Oh, okay. And these little hairs grew out of your wing skin, just like hairs grow out of the boys and girls' arms.
1: Yeah, and sometimes a few of these little hairs pull out of my wings and some of the scales come off. I'm mighty glad they do.
2: Why would that ever happen, Beatrice?
1: If I accidentally flew into a spider's web.
2: Uh-oh, spaghetti-o.
1: If my wings are trapped by the sticky web, I'll flap them hard. That flapping pulls a few scales right off my wings.
2: The scales come off because they're attached to those little hairs.
1: Yeah, actually, the hairs pull out of my wing skin.
2: And you leave a few colorful scales and hairs on Mrs. Spider's web.
1: That's one scientific benefit of my scales, Uncle Bob.
2: You're right. If you had just a plain wing skin with no scales, you'd be on Mrs. Spider's dinner table fast. Christ the Creator knew what he was doing when he gave you scales, didn't he?
1: For sure. They let me escape from certain death from the spider.
2: Great. Are there any other reasons why you have scales, Beatrice?
1: My colorful scales control the temperature of my body.
2: How's that?
1: Well, the wise Creator God made them to collect solar energy.
2: Oh. Heat from the sun, you mean?
1: Yes. As you know, I have four different colored scales on my wings.
2: Mm-hmm. Yellow, orange, black, and blue.
1: Right. The darker colors absorb a lot of heat from the sun.
2: And they're able to warm your blood vessels in your wing skin.
1: And that warm blood circulates through my body.
2: Right. Tell the kids and me how you collect the sun rays on a cool day.
1: I'll land on a flower and open my wings wide so the sun shines down directly on them.
2: Can you tell when you've gotten enough sun?
1: Definitely. When my temperature hits 80 degrees inside of me, an alarm goes off. I know I'm warm enough to fly now.
2: So your scales are super important to soak up the sunshine.
1: Yes, Uncle Bob. The master designer also designed my scales to reflect heat onto the rest of my body if I have to.
2: Neat. So your scales can absorb and reflect heat.
1: You've got it, Uncle Bob. Say, did you know hot or cold weather can change the colors of a butterfly's scales?
2: No, I didn't know that.
1: If the weather is cool, like it is up in the mountains, that cool weather sends a signal to the cells in my wings that make my colors. What colors do you think my scales become in the cold, kids?
2: Just a second. The girls and boys said the cold weather would make your scales a darker yellow and orange, Beatrice.
1: They're right, because dark colors are able to soak up or absorb more heat from the sun than light colors.
2: Okay, that's a scientific fact. Now, what if the weather is very hot every day?
1: The heat sends a signal to the color cells in my wings to make lighter colors.
2: Perfect design. Evolution had nothing to do with that. The Lord built that in you. Light colors absorb less heat from the sun than dark ones.
1: It doesn't that tell you that my Maker, the Lord Jesus Christ, was watching out for me?
2: Wow, does it ever, Beatrice Butterfly? That shows me how intelligent he really is.
1: Yes, that proves to me that he knows everything about science.
2: You bet he does.
1: Would you and the kids like to know some other uses for my scales, Uncle Bob?
2: Oh, we sure would. Our ears are wide open. Give it to us.
1: They help me fly because they make my wings stronger.
2: They do? Okay, I understand. Your little shingle-like scales make your wings thicker, so they're stronger.
1: Well, an experiment was done in a wind tunnel by scientists one day. Mm-hmm. They took all the scales off from this butterfly's wings, and they found out that his flying was 15% worse with all of those scales gone.
2: Uh-oh. 15% can make the difference between being a good flyer or a poor flyer.
1: If I'm a poor flyer, the birds can easily catch me and eat me. See how I've been protected by the Lord?
2: Ooh, do I ever. But if a bird should catch you, what would happen to you, Beatrice Butterfly?
1: My scales would save my life, probably.
2: Your scales would save your life?
1: Yes, the scales contain a bad-smelling poison.
2: Is that so?
1: Yeah. Now, usually a bird tries to pull the wings off a butterfly right after he catches him. But if the wings smell like poison, ta-da, the bird will let the butterfly go real fast.
2: That's right. It doesn't want to get sick.
1: You've got it.
2: Wowie-kazowie, do your scales ever do a lot for you, Beatrice? Do they do anything else?
1: Yes, my mate recognizes me by my color pattern.
2: You know each other because you're the same colors. And your scales give you that color pattern.
1: Sure, we butterflies know one another by our colors.
2: You know, Beatrice, I just happened to think of this. The Lord made you that way so you can tell the difference between your mate, Mr. Tiger Swallowtail, who is mostly yellow, and Mr. Spicebush Swallowtail, who is a beautiful black.
1: Yes, Uncle Bob, through the color of their scales, because they're both the same size and the same shape, too.
2: Neato. Beatrice, do your scales do anything else for you?
1: The Son of God designed me to tell my husband when it's time to mate through my scales.
2: Through your scales? You know when it's time to mate? Explain that.
1: Well, the master designer put a chemical in my scales that special smell only once a year.
2: Really?
1: Yeah. He smells this with his antenna, and he follows the smell, and he finds me, and we mate.
2: All because your colorful scales give off a chemical.
1: Yes, indeed. I guess you found out how important a butterfly's colorful scales are today, didn't you?
2: Really, Beatrice Butterfly, I never knew all of this. I just thought you had the colorful scales on your wings to make you beautiful.
1: Oh, that's another reason for them, Uncle Bob. I almost forgot. The Lord Jesus Christ, my designer, loves color. And it was one of his ways to make our world more beautiful. Right, kids?
3: Let's see if I can say my memory verse. John the Baptist saw Jesus coming and said, "Behold the Lamb of God, who takes away the sin of the world." John 1:29.
4: Hey, good job, young fellow. That's just the way I said it when I saw him.
3: When you saw whom?
4: Jesus Christ, the Messiah.
3: Wait a second. Might you be John the Baptist?
4: I am he. And what's your name, boy?
3: Whoa, I'm Tim.
4: Pleased to meet you, Tim.
3: Thank you, sir. Why does the Bible call you John the Baptist?
4: Because I baptized so many people.
3: Oh. So you're really John the Baptizer?
4: Yes.
3: Why did you baptize people, sir?
4: God told me to, son.
3: Okay, but really, why?
4: I was to baptize people in water as an outward sign.
3: What does an outward sign mean?
4: All right, when I baptized people in the Jordan River, that really meant that they had repented of their sins. Now, I baptized Jesus for a completely different reason.
3: Oh, okay. So, when you baptized people, this was an outward sign that other people could see.
4: It was a testimony that they had really repented. You see, God wanted me to get the people ready for Jesus Christ, because he'd be coming soon.
3: Sure, he'd be coming to preach and do miracles and then die on the cross.
4: Yes, and my job was to prepare the way for the Lord.
3: Ah, so that's what you meant when you said so many times, prepare the way for the Lord.
4: You're right.
3: What does it mean to repent, John?
4: Repent means that you really change your mind about something.
3: Okay, and if you change your mind, that means you have to change your actions.
4: Exactly, Tim.
3: Did a lot of people come to you to be baptized, John?
4: Yes, great crowds came.
3: Did you baptize all of them?
4: No way.
3: Why not?
4: Guess, Tim.
3: They hadn't repented of their sins?
4: You're right. So I refused to baptize them.
3: What'd you say to them when they asked to be baptized?
4: The Holy Spirit of God told me what to say to those Pharisees. He knew they hadn't really repented. So I said, "You bunch of snakes, who warned you to flee from the wrath of God?"
3: Whoa, did they get mad, John?
4: No, but they sure were surprised that I knew they hadn't repented.
3: What'd they say?
4: They said, "What should we do then?"
3: And what'd you say?
4: I said, "Clean up your acts. Stop cheating people. Don't be cruel to anyone anymore."
3: If they really changed their minds about their sins, then they wouldn't do them anymore.
4: That's right. And only the Lord can help a guy to do that, Tim.
3: And if that happened, then you'd baptize them with water?
4: Yes. The water would be a sign that they had repented.
3: Did you baptize any of those people who came to you that day?
4: Yes, quite a few. I preached to the rest of them and told them to repent because the kingdom of God was at hand.
3: By that you meant that Jesus was coming, right?
4: Right.
3: Did the people understand you, John the Baptist?
4: They knew what I was doing, Tim, but they didn't know who I was.
3: I don't understand, sir.
4: They thought I was Christ the Messiah.
3: Really?
4: Yes.
3: What'd you tell them?
4: I told them as plain as day, I am not the Christ.
3: Were the people disappointed?
4: Yeah, they thought I was the Messiah, but I told them I wasn't.
3: Did they ask who you were?
4: Yes, several of them asked, "Well, are you Elijah then?" And I said, "I am not."
3: Why'd they think that you were Elijah?
4: Because the prophet Malachi said Elijah must come before Christ does.
3: Oh, that's why they thought that.
4: Then some of them asked if I were the special prophet that Moses said would come. And I said, "No."
3: Oh, that prophet is really Jesus Christ, isn't he?
4: Yes, he sure is, Tim, but the people didn't seem to understand that.
3: Did you finally tell the crowd who you were, John?
4: Yes, I said, "I am the voice of one crying in the wilderness, prepare the way for the Lord."
3: Then what happened?
4: Then some Pharisees said, "All right, why then do you baptize if you're not the Christ or Elijah or that prophet?"
3: What'd you say?
4: I told them, "I am baptizing with water, but among you stands one that you don't know. He's the one who comes after me. I'm not even worthy to untie his sandals."
3: You were speaking of Jesus, right?
4: You've got it correct.
3: What happened then?
4: Quite a number came to me, and I baptized them.
3: God, they repented. Did anything special happen after that?
4: Yes. The next day, the crowds were back again, and I saw Jesus coming toward me.
3: How'd you know it was Jesus?
4: God's Spirit told me, Tim.
3: Oh. And what'd you say to him?
4: Well, I spoke so the whole crowd could hear me. I said, "Behold, the Lamb of God who takes away the sin of the world."
3: Whoa, that's my memory verse, John 1:29. Did the people figure out that Jesus was the one that you'd been talking about all along?
4: Yes, right then and there, I introduced him to the people of Israel.
3: That was your job, right?
4: Yes, to prepare the way for the Lord.
3: Neat. You know something, kids? John the Baptist prepared the way for the Lord's first coming. You and I can prepare the way for Jesus Christ's second coming. Pray to God. Ask him to show you how to do that, okay?
2: 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Uncle Bob, till next time, saying, stay close to Christ.
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3: Hello, boys and girls. Welcome to another Your Story Hour program.
4: Say, don't forget me, Aunt Carol.
3: Oh, I could never forget you, Uncle Dan. In fact, after hearing some of your stories about when you were growing up, I think you'll really like today's program.
4: Well, fill me in. What's it about?
3: Today's story addresses a problem all of us have probably had to deal with at one time or another.
4: I'm trying to guess.
3: Well, we've probably all encountered bullies, don't you think?
4: You're right about that. Bullies harass people around them, make fun of them, and try to force adults or kids to do things they really don't want to do.
3: I think you have the picture quite clearly, Uncle Dan. Bullies can make life pretty uncomfortable, and knowing how to handle them can be a great advantage. In today's story, you'll see what one boy did to turn the situation around.
4: Now that's something I want to hear.
3: All right then, why don't we get started? I call my story Lunch Money. Tyler Kincaid lives with his father and his Great Dane, named Tiny, just a block from the junior high school in Springdale. He has long awaited the day when he'd be in the sixth grade and could attend Jefferson Junior High. Finally, the great moment has arrived, but just as he enters the cafeteria on that first day...
5: Hey, Bobby!
6: Pete!
7: Hi, Ty!
6: Yeah, hi!
5: What do you guys think? Pretty cool school, huh?
7: Sure is. But it's a little weird being on the bottom of the heap. Last year, we were the big guys. Now here, we're the shrimps. Except for Pete here. Looks like you added a few more pounds this summer.
6: One or two, maybe.
8: Well, well, Sly. Look what we have here. Sixth grade dweebs.
9: Yowie! Is that what I smell?
8: You know it, bro. But guess what I like about sixth graders?
9: Well, it can't be their looks. I think their grannies must have dressed them this morning.
8: No, not their looks. It's their generosity. See these three right here, for example?
9: Yeah?
8: Don't they look generous?
9: Sure do.
8: That's why tomorrow they're gonna give us their lunch money.
6: Oh, yeah?
8: Yeah. We're reasonable men. Right, Sly?
9: Right, Dan, my man.
8: We're not asking for your money today. It being your very first day in a new scary school and all. But tomorrow, you'd better be ready to hand it over.
6: You can't make us.
8: Oh yeah, fat boy? Don't count on it. We'll see you tomorrow.
7: Wow, I don't think I like this place very much.
6: Me either. Fat boy, huh? They better not mess with me.
10: Yeah, sure. Well, somehow we're gonna beat this thing. I don't like being part of the food chain.
6: Food chain?
10: Uh-huh. You know, big fish eat little fish. Eighth graders eat seventh graders.
6: Seventh graders and eighth graders eat sixth graders.
10: You got it.
7: Well, just great. What are we gonna do about it anyhow?
3: That night at the dinner table, Tyler related the happenings of his first day, including his encounter with Dan and Sly.
10: So he's expecting us to give him our lunch money tomorrow. It's only the second day of school, Dad, and already I see I'm gonna starve.
11: Well, Tyler, bullies have been around for a long, long time. I guess it's time for you and me to do a little strategic planning.
10: Like what?
11: Like let's think of a way to take care of this situation.
10: It's not so easy. I mean, these guys are a lot bigger than we are. Well, taller anyway. I bet Pete weighs as much as they do. But you know what I mean. They'd flatten us.
11: So then, it sounds like a physical confrontation isn't the best solution.
10: I'll say.
11: Well then, how else do you think this problem can be solved?
10: I just don't know. If I refuse to give them my money, they'll beat me up. No question about that.
11: Okay, So you don't want to start a fight, and you don't want them to start one either.
6: No kidding.
11: Now this reminds me of the time I was a freshman in high school, and a whole gang of junior guys started picking on my friend Herschel Watts. Old Hersh weighed about 85 pounds soaking wet, and the leader of the hoods, as we called them, Clint Messerschmidt, weighed about 210.
6: What happened?
11: Well, gym class was the absolute worst. All the big guys hooted and laughed when skinny Herschel walked towards the showers. They whooped it up when he dropped the football for the 10,000th time. I guess you could say Hersh wasn't cut out for contact sports. Then one day, when Clint was ragging on him really bad, Hersh turned around and smiled a great big smile.
6: He smiled?
11: Yep. He smiled and said, "You know, Clint, I'm really honored that you give me so much attention. I mean, I'm just a nobody, and yet you talk to me all the time. That's really nice of you, and I want you to know how much I appreciate it."
6: What?
11: You should have seen the look on Clint's face. The whole locker room went dead silent, and then everybody cracked up. Clint didn't know if they were laughing at him or with him. For the first time, he wasn't so sure of himself.
6: Cool. Then what happened?
11: Well, Clint tried to get the ball back in his court, so to speak. He challenged Herschel to a game of horse and said whoever won could make the other guy do anything he wanted him to do. Everybody laughed and applauded, so Herschel was kind of trapped.
6: Oh, no.
11: Oh, yes. But here's the funny part. Clint had no idea that Hersh's passion was shooting baskets. He couldn't play a game of basketball worth a dime. He didn't have the endurance, but he could shoot baskets like a pro.
6: So what happened?
11: Hersh won, hands down. The guys went crazy, laughing and patting him on the back, cheering like a bunch of lunatics. It was so unexpected that Hersh was suddenly a hero of sorts.
6: Well, what did he ask Clint to do? Since he won, he got to say, didn't he?
11: Yes, and that was the best part. When the guys said, "Okay, what are you going to make Clint do?" Herschel just smiled again and said, "Oh, I wouldn't ask my friend Clint to do anything special. After all, friends take care of each other."
6: You're kidding.
11: Nope, not kidding. In fact, it's kind of interesting.
6: What?
11: Well, it's just that, believe it or not, Clint and Herschel turned out to be best friends.
6: Well, that's great, isn't it?
11: Oh, yes. They even ended up being drafted together. In fact, they were in the same company in Vietnam. Herschel never did get very big, but he was the best medic in the Corps, or so I'm told. One day, the Viet Cong overran their lines, and Clint got hit. Hersh heard him calling for help and ran through enemy fire, took a bullet in the shoulder just as he dove for the foxhole where Clint was. They kept each other going until they were rescued.
6: Wow, Dad. I don't know what to say.
11: I guess it's pretty important to make friends whenever you can instead of enemies. Of course, your life probably won't depend on making this Dan and his friend Sly your buddies, but...
6: I'm not so sure about that. I think life will be a lot healthier with them on my side, instead of in the enemy ranks.
3: Tyler did a lot of thinking that night about the story of Herschel and Clint. Maybe Dad was right. There wasn't really anything so new about having bullies around. And maybe the same strategy would work on Dan and Sly that worked on Clint. The next day at school...
12: All right, everyone. Those of you who have gym next period are excused. Band members and art students, to your respective classes.
6: I'm off to art class. What's next for you guys?
7: I've got band this period. I hope I can get my sax out of my locker.
6: What's the problem, Bobby?
7: I keep forgetting my combination.
6: I wish I had your problems. I've got gym class. Let's just say it's not my favorite. I took some pretty good jabs about my size yesterday.
12: Boys, let's quit talking and start walking.
13: Yes, boys, let's quit talking and start walking.
6: Boy, is she annoying.
10: Tara, I think she's kind of cute.
6: Get him a chair, Pete. Tyler here is feeling faint.
14: Yeah, you couldn't stand her last year.
10: What can I say, guys? After this summer, she's looking good.
6: Gag. Double gag. I'm out of here.
8: Well, well, where'd your friends run off to?
10: Dan and Sly, from the lunchroom, right?
9: What do you know? The dweeb remembers us.
8: So, let's not beat around the bush. Hand over your lunch money, like now.
10: Boy, I really appreciate the special interest you guys have taken in me. But
8: you got it all wrong. We're not interested in you.
9: Just your lunch money.
10: Why didn't you say you were hungry? I'll happily grab you guys a sandwich. Come on.
9: I don't think he gets it. Do you, Dan?
8: Not sure. Tyler, do you get it?
10: Oh, you guys want a loan. Here's what I've got. Just pay me back when you can.
8: Pay you back?
10: Yeah, but hey, forget the interest. Just take it and get yourself a little something. It's nice you consider me a good enough friend to ask.
9: Hey, what's the catch? You gonna squeal?
10: About what? You're not stealing from me, right? It's a loan from me to you.
8: Yeah, right. Now get out of here.
9: Yeah, get out of here.
10: Oh, hey, thanks for reminding me. I'm already late for class. See ya. Well, now I'm broke. Well, at least they didn't broke me. They did look a little surprised, though. I sure hope this killing them with kindness stuff works, or I'm gonna look like an idiot.
3: That afternoon after school, Tyler, Bobby, and Pete walked home together.
6: Hey, Tyler, how about some video games before we hit home?
10: Oh, thanks anyway, Bobby, but I'm kind of low on money.
6: What? You spent all $5 on lunch?
10: Well, let's just say I made a donation.
6: A donation?
10: Well, actually a loan, but I don't really expect to see the money again.
6: Let me guess. The guys from yesterday. Dan and Sly, right?
10: Unfortunately, but I'm working on a plan.
6: Yeah, a plan to stay alive.
10: Well, that too. See, I had a long talk with my dad last night and...
13: Hey guys, why all the serious looks? Aren't you enjoying junior high?
10: Huh, yeah. It's just a little expensive.
13: Expensive?
10: 2 8th graders ripped Tyler off.
6: Took his lunch money.
13: That's terrible. You should go to the principal.
10: I don't think so. See, I gave them the money without a hassle.
6: What? You just gave in to them? Are you nuts?
10: It'll just encourage them to do it again.
6: Besides, where's your pride? You did tell them off, at least.
10: No, I thanked them for their interest in me, sympathized for their lack of food, and gave them the money.
6: Sheesh, who dropped you on your head? I'll bet they're back tomorrow looking for more.
10: Maybe, but my plan is to kill them with kindness. If I turn every mean thing they do or say around and act like it's a compliment, I think I can beat them at their own game.
13: Well, I think it's brilliant and chivalrous.
6: Shiver what?
10: Chivalrous, with a C, and it means acting like a gentleman.
13: Ooh,
6: a gentleman.
13: Pay no attention, Tyler. They're still stuck in the 5th grade.
6: Hey!
10: Hey, cool it, guys. Anyway, I gotta beat it home. It's spaghetti night, and I gotta mow the lawn before I eat.
3: That night at the supper table, Tyler reported on the day's activities.
11: So, what did you do?
10: I gave it to them, told them it was a loan, but I wouldn't charge interest.
11: Well, sounds like it could get expensive before you see results.
10: Tell me about it. Bobby and Pete think I'm nuts.
11: I bet they do. But I think you're using your brain to beat brawn. I call that pretty intelligent.
10: I hope you're right. If this backfires...
11: You'll be a lot poorer.
10: And I'll probably still get my nose rearranged.
3: The next day, Tyler arrived at school wondering what the day would bring, but determined not to be intimidated and to continue his plan.
10: All right, another day. What'll happen?
8: Hey there, cutie pie. Where you been? Your daddy bring you to school? Hmm?
10: How nice of you to ask, Dan. And thanks for asking about my dad. He's fine, by the way.
9: Well, well. What's this I hear? Daddy's fine?
10: Yeah, hey. If you guys would like to meet him, I'm sure you could come over sometime. He's a great cook.
8: Yeah, I'm sure.
9: We wouldn't want your daddy to go to so much trouble.
10: Boy, are you guys ever considerate. But no kidding. My dad loves company, so how about it?
9: Well,
8: By the way, dweeb, I don't have your money.
9: Yeah, it'll probably take us a while to pay it back. Ah, ha, ha.
10: Hey, no sweat. I'm not charging interest, remember? So, get it to me when you can.
8: Sure. Ha. Next year.
10: Next year. Perfect. That way I'll have money coming in just in time to buy my dad's birthday present.
6: Hi, Tyler. Hello, guys.
9: Hey, Tubby.
8: I hear you're so fat, you have to shop at Big and Plenty for your clothes.
6: You know what I think? I
14: think you guys do an excellent job of reporting the nasty things people say about me.
8: How could it be class time already? I'm not done here.
9: Come on, we got shop class.
8: We'll see you dweebs later.
10: Great, see ya.
7: Whew, Pete, where'd that come from?
6: I don't know, but I'm still fuming.
10: I know, but you got him, dude. Did you see the confused looks on their faces?
6: Yeah, it was almost fun. Teach me some more.
10: Well, I just wing it most of the time. But come along, Grasshopper, and I'll tell you what my dad told me.
4: We'll get back to our story in just a moment, but first, we know you parents are concerned about developing good character in your children, and we want you to know we have just the tools to help.
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4: Now let's find out if Tyler's plan is going to work in Aunt Carol's story, Lunch Money.
3: Sixth grader Tyler Kincaid is conducting an experiment in human behavior. He's trying to handle a bully problem with words and brains instead of brawn. His friends Pete and Bobby are learning the technique as well. But the effects on Dan and Sly, the eighth grade bullies, have up to now been undetectable. However, you know what they say about persistence.
13: So what did you think about that quiz, Pete?
14: Not too bad, Tracy. How'd you do?
13: Not too terrible. What class do you have next?
6: Gym.
13: You don't like gym?
6: It's Thursday, and that means all the classes play football together. 6th, 7th, and 8th graders.
13: So?
6: I guess it'd be okay, except for the troublemakers.
13: Uh-oh. Dan and Sly, right?
6: Bingo.
13: Well, what can I say?
6: Just wish me luck.
13: Okay, luck.
8: 34, 34, set, hike!
14: Dan, over here!
9: Not this time, fatso.
14: Ow!
9: You're such a blimp, just stay out of my way.
8: Hey, Sly, you okay? You guys hit pretty hard.
6: Oh, man, whoa!
9: Naturally, I'm okay. But I think I bent something important on Fatso here.
6: Thanks for worrying about me, guys. And oh, by the way, nice play.
15: Okay, fellas, hit the locker room. That's it for today.

0: Hand me that towel. Watch this.
1: Watch out over there. No rear guard on duty.
2: Hey! Oh, Sly, it's you. Thanks for watching out for me, guys. I'll remember to keep my guard up from here on.
3: I don't get it. What's your angle, kid?
2: No angle. Just glad to see we're working as a team.
1: Whatever.
3: See you later, Fatso.
2: Great. See you, guys. Phew. This is harder than I thought it would be.
4: A couple of days later, Tara and Tyler were talking in the hall at the end of the school day.
5: So how's your week going?
6: Tough in a lot of ways, but I'm gaining ground, I think.
3: Well, well, what have we here?
1: The lovely couple.
7: Ooh, the dweebs are as cute as you said they would be.
5: Oh, great.
6: Remember the plan, Tara.
5: I don't know.
7: What are you whispering about? What don't you know?
5: I don't know how we can be so lucky as to have eighth graders notice us. Just imagine the odds.
1: See, I told you, Rhonda. Say, Pizza Face, how'd you ever get close to a good-looking chick like Tara?
6: Good question, Sly. I don't know, but hey, maybe we could compare notes and help each other out. I see you have the same problem.
1: Why, I oughta.
3: Who do you think you're talking to anyway?
7: Leave him alone, you guys. He does have a point.
1: Hey, whose side are you on anyway?
7: Yours, but these guys are all right. Come on, you've got better things to do, I'm sure.
5: All right, we're bad.
6: And lucky. I think we're finally beginning to see results.
5: I think you're right.
6: I better be.
5: What do you mean?
6: Well, in 1 hour, I'll be in the dentist chair, getting braces put on.
5: Braces? Oh, boy. Well, good luck. I'll call you tonight.
6: Hello?
8: Hi, Tyler.
6: Oh, great. Can you hear me all right?
8: I think you sound cute.
6: Double great.
8: Well, listen, I know it hurts to talk right now, but I don't want you to worry about school. I think your plan of attack is so cool, making insults into a game.
6: Thanks.
8: Anyway, I'll stick up for you. I think I can help. Just brace yourself.
6: Very funny, Smarty.
8: Well, see you tomorrow.
6: Yeah. Thanks, Tara. Bye.
2: Hey, hey, good buddy. How's the mouth?
6: Don't start, Pete.
2: Man, braces. Those bullies are gonna be attracted to that like magnets.
6: Well, Bobby, that's because of all the metal in his mouth.
2: Great. Not from you guys, too. Hey, come on. You know we're on your side.
6: Yeah, it's cool. Kinda like you got a cybernetic jaw.
2: Thanks, guys.
6: You gonna avoid Dan and Sly Tyler?
2: Nah, he's got him in his back pocket.
6: I wish.
2: There's the first bell. I've got 10 minutes to get to the other side of the building and get my books.
6: I don't need to wish you luck, probably. But I am anyway.
2: Thanks.
6: I really think what you've been doing is cool. See you later.
2: Great. Just as soon as some people gain confidence about this thing, I start to lose mine.
3: Good morning, cutie.
6: Too late. Just turn around and...
1: Going somewhere, Spanky?
6: Mm-hmm.
3: Cat got your tongue this morning? Don't tell me you have nothing to say.
6: Oh, well.
2: How are you, gentlemen, this morning?
3: Whoa, look out. What have we got here? Looks like some heavy construction going on in there.
1: Uh-uh. You weren't gonna tell us, were ya?
3: Ha! Well, it's too bad, you know. That cute Tara will be dumping you soon, no doubt.
6: I'm sure glad you guys worry about me. Especially because at first, I didn't think you liked me. But wow! For you to take so much time out of your schedule to pay attention to me.
5: Yeah, I'll say. I guess we got you guys all wrong.
3: Have you seen him? Tyler, smile for the lady.
5: Well, you know, Tyler, your new braces... Hey, what can I say?
1: Look out, here it comes.
5: Cute as ever, maybe more.
3: Come on, we should have known. a sixth grader's opinion.
9: Well, I don't know. I think he's cute, too.
1: Carol? Oh, I get it. Sticking up for your little sister, Tara.
3: Yeah, he's a dweeb.
10: Hey, Tyler. Cool braces. Don't get too handsome on us now.
3: Handsome?
1: The dweeb?
11: Hey, Tyler. Pool party at my house this weekend. You and Tara are invited.
6: Well, thanks.
1: Rachel? Hey, what about us?
11: Oh, sorry. Yeah, you can come. Gotta run. Bye, Tyler.
3: Is the whole school crazy?
9: I gotta run, too. Dan, Sly, thanks for being so nice to my friend Tyler. He speaks highly of you guys. Uh-oh, I'm gonna be late. See ya.
5: Walk me to class, Tyler?
6: Yeah, sure. That is, if you guys are done talking to me. I don't want to be rude, especially after all the attention you've given me.
1: I'm done. How about you, Dan?
3: Yeah, I guess. Well, see you later.
5: See you.
6: You're amazing. How'd you set up that scene?
5: Just following your lead, and with a little help from my sis.
6: How'd you get those older girls to go along?
5: Simple. When they heard a sixth grader was standing up to those bullies with brain power, they practically fell over themselves to join in the fun.
6: So, the invitation to the pool party wasn't for real, right?
5: It was for real. Don't sell the other kids short, Tyler. And oh, by the way, just who are you taking to the pool party?
6: Well, I don't suppose.
5: I'd love to. I'll talk to you later, Ty.
6: What a great day. Oh, Dan, Sly, I didn't see you guys.
12: We need to talk to you.
1: Yeah, we've...
3: What he's trying to say is we've been...
1: real jerks.
6: Really? I hadn't noticed.
3: Come on, Tyler. Cut us some slack. We've never done this before.
6: You mean bullying or apologizing?
3: Look, we were just treating you like we got treated when we first came here.
1: Yeah, it's not really a good excuse. We just figured it was a way to get respect.
6: Fear doesn't equal respect.
3: Yeah, I don't get it. We're the ones that should have gotten the respect, but you're the one that did.
1: Our friends wouldn't have helped us out like yours just did.
3: Great, we're all late for class, but we just wanted you to know.
1: Yeah, we're sorry.
3: Yeah, and here.
6: What's this?
3: Your $5, the lunch money you loaned us.
6: Hey, thanks.
3: You said without interest, right?
6: That's what I said.
1: We really gotta run here. See you at lunch.
6: Yeah, see ya. Here's to you, Herschel Watts. Your way still works. Just wait till I tell Dad.
13: Well, then, Carol, I wasn't sure Tyler's plan was going to work.
14: It just goes to show you, Uncle Dan, using brain instead of brawn solves a lot of problems.
13: Uh-huh.
14: Anyone can insult or hurt someone, but it takes a really smart person to ignore those remarks.
13: I guess the secret is to stay cool and turn the insults around.
14: Exactly, just like Tyler did. Of course, there are never any guarantees, but a lot of planning and a little patience go a long way toward dealing with bullies. If you really listen to what they're saying, you can usually pick up on something to turn into a positive.
13: I think most bullies are really insecure about themselves,
14: mm-hmm.
13: so they really enjoy picking on other people.
14: That's true. Maybe someone has been mean to them and they're just following that lead. But the truth is, most bullies don't know how to react to kindness. It's pretty hard for them to argue with you if you're agreeing with them.
13: That makes a lot of sense.
14: Well, kindness is contagious.
13: That's a good motto to remember.
14: And speaking of remembering,
13: yes?
14: I hope all our listeners out there remember to tune in next time.
13: Yes, I hope so too, Aunt Carol, because we'll be waiting for you with another exciting story.
15: This has been your Story Hour, building for a better tomorrow.
14: This is Aunt Carol.
13: And Uncle Dan saying,
14: goodbye, everyone.
15: See you again next time.

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Do you not know? Have you not heard? The Lord is the everlasting God, the creator of the ends of the earth. He will not grow tired or weary, and his understanding no one can fathom. He gives strength to the weary and increases the power of the weak. Even youths grow tired and weary, and young men stumble and fall. But those who hope in the Lord will renew their strength. They will soar on wings like eagles. They will run and not

Isaiah 40:31 says, "But those who hope in the Lord will renew their strength. They will soar on wings like eagles. They will run and not grow weary. They will walk and not be faint."

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0: Hear the creak of the rigging, listen to the wind whip the sails. Yes, boys and girls, Sailor Sam's big schooner, the Porpoise, plunges swiftly through the waves, eager to serve her master. Where is she going? Wish I could tell you, but we'll have to find out from Sailor Sam, an adventurous young man whose hunt for scientific truth takes him anywhere. Yes, anywhere. And with him go his two young cousins, Buddy and Nancy. Aye, mate, it's full speed ahead now for seafaring thrills with Sailor Sam!
1: The disguised Porpoise is tied up at a dock on the Gulf side of the Florida coast, and Mr. Baker and Chief are trying to find out if this schooner really is the Porpoise, and the crew really Sam and the gang. Mr. Baker has been very nosy at times, and it seems strange since Sam and Commander Ashton are looking for people smuggler working off the Florida coast. Sam, Ole, Buddy, Nancy, and Hazel, as well as Flash, have changed their identity, and Ole has made the most violent change of all since he wears a hook harness over his right hand. Mr. Baker and Chief are trying to force their way aboard the schooner, and as they started to walk up the gangway, Ole stopped them by driving his hook into the railing of the boat.
2: Oh, that handrail's made of hardwood.
3: Cook can really use that thing, mister.
4: I still not afraid we go aboard.
5: Hey, you come close to skin.
6: Next time, Mr. Indian, it'll be your skin.
7: I think you'd better reconsider trying to board the ship, gentlemen. When Hook gets angry, it gets quite savage.
6: Who is you tough guys coming to sea without an invitation?
3: Oh, yeah, they're looking for some creep by the name of Rock.
2: Not Rock, Stone, Sam Stone.
3: Oh, yeah, that's the boy.
4: What happened to lady and girl?
2: Yeah, you're right, Chief. There's a very fine lady and young girl on the Porpoise. Just like the two you have on this craft.
8: Get out there! Clean that deck, you sniveling brat!
9: Are your father's mustache? Clean the deck yourself, you old witch!
8: Witch, is it? I'll show you as a witch, you ungrateful pup! Go on, get busy or I'll beat you with a mop handle again! And none of your lip or I'll wallop you over the side!
9: Yeah, your majesty!
7: Are those the two ladies you chaps were referring to?
3: Oh, ladies, he calls them. Just like he meant it.
2: Come on, Chief. I guess we made a mistake.
4: Wait. We not look at stern for name.
2: Ah, that's right. Let's go take a look. If they won't let us on the boat, let's walk down the dock.

0: I say, what were you looking for back there on the after deck?
1: Oh, nothing. Nothing at all. By now, you must think we're insane. Sorry to bother
2: you. You didn't tell us where we could get this turnbuckle repaired.
1: Oh, well, there's a welding shop right up the main street. 2 blocks and you can't miss it. Good day.
0: Half a minute there, if you don't mind.
1: Yeah, what is it?
0: This Sam Stone chap you're looking for.
1: What about him?
0: One never knows whom he'll meet on the highways and byways of life. Shall we tell him you're looking for him, if we perchance a meeting?
1: Don't bother. It ain't that important.
3: Not that important? First you were ready to board us by attack to find him, and now you say it's not important.
4: Oh, that's rich, ain't it?
1: Let's go, Chief.
2: Hey, those two have got some mighty fine hallucinations. Who do you suppose this Sam Stone is?
0: How should I know?
5: Now maybe you satisfied for once that Sam Stone gone for all time.
1: Yeah, I sure am. Boy, what a motley crew they are. They all stinks of fish. They stink of fish. No, them two females. The way the old one acts, she's gotta be a witch.
5: You can say that once more time. I'm glad she not my squaw.
1: Wow, what a battle axe. And that big guy with a hook. Scares me half to death just to look at that hook.
5: He can use it, too. That not like thing you put on Christmas tree.
1: If it is, it's the most dangerous ornament I've ever seen. Well, Chief, we can go through with bringing Linda's parents into the country. Sam Stone's gone, and we should have clear sailing.

0: How do we do, Sam?
1: Did we pass the test with flying colors?
2: You sure did.
1: And how?
3: I sure had a tough time keeping my from laughing in Swedish when the bucket and mop routine started over.
4: You had a tough time. I almost choked to death from stifling a good laugh.
5: Mr. Baker was looking for a fine lady and a nice young girl, and you two characters came barging out on the deck.
6: You should have seen the disappointment on Baker's face.
4: Say, Hazel, Nancy, what prompted you to time that so perfectly?
1: Well, we were peeking, and it looked like you and Mr. Baker had sort of come to a stalemate, so we decided to go into action.
2: You sure did. I think Baker's completely fooled.
0: Do you really?
1: Oh, I hope so, Sam. This stuff of acting like someone you're not is hard work. What makes you think we completely fooled him?
2: Ole and his hook, and then you two ladies. And to top it off, he walked to the stern of the porpoise hoping to find the name, but it isn't there because we took it off. Each event dropped his hopes deeper into the bucket of despair until the last one, and that did it. He gave up.
4: There's one way we'll know for sure.
3: Now, how's that, Flash?
4: If he takes his boat out to sea tonight, then we'll know he's been fooled.
5: And if he doesn't take it out?
4: Well, we've had lots of fun, even if it didn't.

0: I was wrong then, Mr. Baker? That isn't the porpoise down there with that nice girl Nancy on it?
1: Yep, that schooner ain't the porpoise, Linda.
0: I'm sorry to hear that.
1: You should be glad to hear that, my dear child.
0: I know, but Nancy's such a nice girl. She helped me an awful lot.
2: Now we able to go bring your mother and father into country in couple days.
0: For real this time?
2: Yes, patient one. This time for real.
0: Oh, I'm so happy. And you and Mr. Baker are so wonderful.
1: Wait with the flowers until the job is done, Linda. But soon your weeks and months of heartbreak and loneliness will be over forever.
0: I can hardly wait. I just can't wait.
1: Linda.
0: Yes, Mr. Baker?
1: Why have you developed such a deep affection for Nancy?
0: Because she helped me so much. Even in the little time we were together.
1: That's what I'd like to know. How she helped you.
0: Well, she told me that I should never feel alone anymore because all I had to do was pray to the Lord Jesus and tell him about my terrible loneliness and he'd hear me and help me.
1: Yeah. Tell me more.
2: This Lord Jesus, who's he?
1: Shh. Let the child talk on.
0: I used to sit down at the dock every evening and look out to sea waiting for Mother and Father. And I used to cry so hard because I was so terribly lonesome.
1: Well, you still go down there every evening.
0: Yes, but I don't cry anymore. I pray.
2: You pray? What that?
1: Chief, let her talk. This is very interesting.
0: When I'm down at the dock watching the sea and I feel like crying, I pray instead. I talk with Jesus. Nancy says that praying is the same thing as talking to Jesus. And you know, after I've prayed, all my loneliness and tears just go away. And then I know I'm not alone anymore.
2: You not alone? Who there with you?
0: The Lord Jesus.
2: You see him?
0: Oh, no.
2: If you not see him, then how you know he there?
0: Well, I know he's there because I can feel him. That's how Nancy helped me, Mr. Baker. She told me how to talk to Jesus.
1: That's very interesting.
0: Have you ever prayed, Mr. Baker?
1: Huh? Oh, well, no, I can't say that I have.
0: Oh, you should. He's such a wonderful person to talk to. He just understands everything. You should really get to know him.
1: Yes, well, perhaps some other time.
0: When I see Nancy again someday, I'm going to ask her more about Jesus. You know, she said he'll come into your heart if you let him. Is that right, Mr. Baker?
1: I suppose it is, if Nancy said so.

0: As soon as that cools off, Mr. Hook, that turnbuckle will be good as new.
1: Oh, that'll be fine, my good man.
0: It's quite a gadget you've got on the end of your arm. I hear you can use it pretty well.
1: Would you like a demonstration?
0: No, thank you. That won't be necessary.
2: There's nothing to be nervous about, friend. Hook is a quiet, easygoing, friendly fellow. That is, unless somebody tries to get out of hand. Then look out. But he's not a bully at all.
0: Well, glad to hear that.
1: Yeah, this hook is my hand, mister. There's nothing to be afraid of, because I don't use it as a weapon unless I have to. Thank you for fixing the turnbuckle. How much do I owe you?
0: $3.
1: Here you are.
0: Thank you. Man, you give me the chills the way you handle that hook. You peel that money off just like there's nothing to it.
1: I walk softly and I carry a big hook.

0: What kind of a welding job did he do?
1: A pretty good one, I'd say.
0: Yes, you can say. Very fine.
1: Well, now all we have to do is to put it on and we can head back out to sea again.
2: Good. Then we can take a bath and live like people again.
3: Why, buddy, since when do boys like to take baths?
2: Well, I'm beginning to scratch.
3: Enough said.
1: Well, I'm going to take off this hook and harness so I can get some work done.
3: I wouldn't do that right now if I were you, my friend.
1: Hmm? Why not?
3: Sam, you'd be amazed how the hook here has become a legend all over the beach in a matter of hours.
0: Yes?
3: And how? The fellow that welded the turnbuckle recognized him the moment he saw him.
0: No.
1: He's right, Skipper. I didn't think of it, but Flash is right. If somebody should be watching and I take this off, then the fat will really be in the fire.
4: Ollie, you're famous.
1: Yeah, I guess so, whether I like it or not.
4: Did you see Linda when you were ashore?
1: No, honey. We didn't see her, but I looked real hard. Ask Flash.
3: He did, all right.
4: I wonder how she is. I worry about her.
3: Nancy, if Linda is involved with the smugglers, I'm sure she's innocently involved. I'm sure of it.
4: Well, I'm glad you said that, Flash, but how can you be so sure?
3: From your description of her, she seems to be a fine young lady. It's highly improbable that she's deliberately a criminal.
4: Well, you've helped me a lot. But as you and Sam and Ollie draw the net around the whole bunch pretty soon, she might be caught in it.
3: Yes, that's a strong possibility.
4: Will there be shooting?
3: I don't think so. At least I hope not.
4: Well, when is it going to be the right time? To trap them, I mean.
3: Well, I should judge that it'll be sometime within the next week or 10 days.
0: Wow. Sam and Flash and Ollie are getting ready to spring the trap shut tight. Real tight. And who will they have inside the trap? You won't want to miss being with us next time for more adventure with Sailor Sam! Sailor Sam is produced in the radio studios of the Moody Bible Institute.

Hi there. We've been waiting for you. We're going to have fun and learn something too, because it's time for Fables of Faith.

0: this honey. Oh, boy, it's scrumptious.
1: Yes, right you are, old boy. It's fit for a king, I should say. Where did you get it, Beau?
2: Oh, there's this little place I know, and there's plenty there. So I like to share it with...
0: With us, right, Beau?
2: Right.
1: I say, Beau, why couldn't you tell us where you got it? Then next time we could get it and you wouldn't have to bother.
2: I'd be glad to, Philip. But first I think there are a few things you ought to know
1: about...
2: Oh,
1: why take up time with details, man? All we need to know is where you got it.
3: Right. I'm quite sure we could handle the situation.
2: I know you could, McKelvey. But I think you'd better let me tell you a couple of things about...
0: About what, Beau? Well, what's so hard about getting honey?
4: He just doesn't want us to find out his secret, that's all.
1: Well, quite obviously, he wants to keep all the honey for himself.
2: Now, Philip, I've always shared with you fellas, and you know it. I just thought you'd like to know...
0: All we want to know is where to get the honey.
2: But I've been getting honey for a few years now, and there are a couple of things I think you ought to know.
1: Now really, old boy, you're insulting our intelligence beyond indulgence.
3: Not only that, but it's getting hard to take your insinuations that we're incapable of getting the honey ourselves.
0: Yeah, Beau, we're smart enough. Now tell us where you got it.
2: Nope.
4: Did you say no?
3: Yeah, did you say no?
2: Nope, I didn't say no. I said nope.
1: No, nope. What's the difference? You're refusing to tell us where the honey is, right?
2: Well, I'm not doing it because I'm mad at you. I'm doing it because...
0: Because you're selfish.
2: Yeah, because I... No, that's not right.
3: Then why not tell us?
4: Because he wants all the honey himself.
2: If you aren't going to listen to me, all I can do is just not tell you where the honey is.
1: Well, that's fine for you, sport. There are more ways than one to skin a cat, you know.
4: Who wants to skin a cat? I want to find out about the honey.
3: Bruce is right for once. Why don't we forget about Beau and find the honey ourselves?
2: But fellas, I don't think...
0: Oh, hush, Beau. If you're not going to tell us where to find the honey, we'll find it ourselves. Come on, gang.
1: Yes, let's evacuate the premises. Obviously, we're not appreciated here.
2: But Phil, Squinty... Listen to me.
3: Can't stop to listen now, lad. We've got honey to find.
4: And just see if you get any of it.
1: Now, if I wanted some honey, where would I look?
0: Oh, you'd almost have to be a bear to know that. Beau just seems to follow his nose and always comes back with the honey.
3: Then I say... Four noses are better than one. If Beau can find it with one nose, we should be able to find it four times faster.
1: Quite right, old man. Sniffers alert, everyone. Let's get our noses to work and find some honey.
4: Good idea, but where do we start? We just can't go sniffing all over the forest. We have to start somewhere.
3: It seems to me that I once heard Beau speak of a hollow tree. I really don't know what that has to do with honey, but at least it's a start.
0: Then let's go look for a hollow tree.
1: I know where there's one. Right down by the water hole.
3: Then let's quit talking and start walking.
1: Yes, let's go have a look.
3: It seems to be a bit high, don't you think?
1: Oh, we can reach it if we stand on each other's shoulders. I'll be on the bottom.
3: Then I'll climb up next there.
4: I guess I'll have to just fly up.
0: Oh, great, guys. Now I'll run up and look in. Ooh, sure is dark in here. I wonder how you find the honey.
5: Did someone say honey?
0: Hey, it talks.
1: I say, would you quit the gibberish and get the honey?
0: But it talks. The tree, it spoke to me.
3: Great. Would you mind asking it where it keeps the honey so's we can get down and away?
4: Yeah, come on, Squinny. Quit playing games and get that honey.
0: I'm not playing games. That tree spoke to me.
1: Really, men? I can't hold up much longer.
3: Neither can I, lads.
1: As a matter of fact, I think I'm about to... Oh, watch out! Oh. I'm slipping!
5: What's all a fuss out there?
0: Oh, Lowell, what are you doing in that old hollow tree?
5: Just checking it over for a cousin of mine who wants to move into the neighborhood. But what are you all doing here?
3: Well, you see, friend, we're actually looking for honey.
5: Looking for honey, eh?
1: Yes, we were having some with Beau just a short while back, and we asked him where he got it.
5: Did he tell you to come here?
4: He didn't tell us anything. He was so selfish that he wanted to keep all the honey to himself.
3: Bruce is right, so we have to find it ourselves.
5: Well, it seems to me that Beau has always shared his honey with his friends. How could he possibly be selfish about it?
3: Like we said, man, he wouldn't tell us where he got it.
5: But as long as you get the honey, and you do always get as much as you want, don't you?
3: Yeah.
4: Yeah.
5: Well, then why do you have to know where to get it?
3: Well, I thought it would make a pretty good sale item. I mean, who wouldn't want to buy something that good?
5: Then don't you think you're being a little selfish, McCovey?
0: Well, I didn't want to sell it. I just wanted to make sure that I had plenty for myself.
4: Yeah, me too.
1: Precisely. We just wanted to make sure we wouldn't get left out.
5: My. And you were accusing Beau of being selfish. He always gave you all you wanted, and you really weren't satisfied. And not only that, but he did something for you that you never realized.
3: Such as what, lad?
5: All right. So you want some honey, eh? Then I'll tell you where it is, and you can help yourselves. But remember...
4: Now don't start lecturing to us. Just tell us where the honey is.
3: Exactly. If you know Owl, don't hold back like Bo did.
1: Quite right, old fellow. Can't you just get on with the directions?
5: All right. Just look in the hollow tree behind the barn where Bruce lives. You'll find quite a surprise waiting for you.
3: Let us away.
1: Three cheers. Honey at last.
0: Oh, boy, I can taste it now.
4: Right by my house, and I didn't know it.
1: Here we go again. But this time, Squinty, please hurry. You fellows get awfully heavy.
3: Okay, stand still now, Philip, and let me climb up.
4: Okay, me next.
0: Now me and the honey. Oh, boy, oh, boy, oh, boy, oh, boy. Hey, ooh, I can smell it. I can really smell the honey.
1: Squinty, we didn't come to smell the honey. Now, will you get on with it?
0: Say, Bruce, will you stop making that funny noise?
3: Oh, no. Here we go again with talking trees.
4: The only noise I'm making would be not considered funny. Now, will you hurry up?
0: But who's making that funny sound?
1: Squinty, if you don't hurry up, you're going to be making a funny noise or two. Now get that honey!
0: Okay, but I don't think it's fair for you guys to stand there humming while I do all the work.
3: Laddie, if there's humming going on, it's not from us!
0: But we're the only ones here!
1: Unless, of course, we've overlooked a very obvious fact.
3: Now don't you start jabbering, Phil! What obvious fact?
1: We were so wise about getting the honey that we forgot where honey comes from.
4: No, we didn't. Honey comes from trees.
6: No, Lot, but it sure rhymes with trees.
4: You don't mean...
0: Say, fellas, I think something's moving in there.
1: And if you don't mind a bad joke, something's moving down here also. My legs! I'm getting out of here!
0: Oh, watch out!
3: They've begun to place their standards!
5: Did you fellas get your honey?
6: No, man. Oh! But I think we got the point of what you were trying to prove.
1: I'm convinced. Oh! That we should have taken some time to listen to Bo.
0: I'll say. He's... He's been at it lots longer and knows a little more about it than we do.
5: It pays to take a little time to listen. Especially if the one doing the talking knows what he's talking about. It's not always what you want that counts, but how's the best way to get it?
1: Well, we've certainly had that driven home, my good man.
5: Don't let your wants overpower your wisdom.
3: Aye, we know that for a fact. Believe me.
7: Do you think old Squinty and Bruce and McKelvey and Philip would have done a little bit better if they'd listened to what Bo had to say?
8: Yes.
7: What might not they have had to go through?
8: The bees. Stings.
7: The stings of the bees, right?
8: Because bears should know how to do it because they always try to find honey because bears love honey.
7: And if you want to find out how to get honey and how to avoid getting bee stings, who do you talk to?
8: Bears.
7: Yeah, but of course you can't talk to a bear, can you? That's the story
8: Anyways,
7: that we were talking about.
8: How do people get...
7: Wait a minute.
8: Now let Bud talk. Beauregard was trying to tell them that they had a have longer fur.
7: Maybe so. That probably helped him to get off of the bee stings, didn't it? And if someone tries to tell you something and you want to do it so badly that you don't listen to them, then you're in kind of trouble, aren't you? And there's a verse in the book of Proverbs, which is in the Old Testament, comes right after the Psalms, in the first chapter and the seventh verse. And it says, the fear of the Lord is the beginning of wisdom, but fools despise wisdom and instruction. If we love the Lord and we listen to what He has to say, then maybe we will avoid some of the bee stings of life. Do you think?
9: We sure are glad you were with us today, and we hope you had a good time with Uncle Van, Christy, Bud, and all our forest friends. Why don't you plan to be here with us next week for more Fables of Faith? Bye for now.

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1: McAllister Ad Agency.
2: Lucas McAllister, please.
1: Who's calling?
2: Veronica Brinkman.
1: It looks like he stepped out.
2: I know he's there, Crystal. Put him on.
1: One moment. I'll transfer you.
3: Veronica, it's been a while. Didn't think I'd ever hear from you again.
2: I have a killer campaign.
3: Okay, and I should trust you. Why?
2: My brother Jack was driving somewhere with his family when they heard his cell phone ringing. Only it was on the roof of their van. A kid left it up there.
3: Veronica, that's cute, but I'm in the middle
2: of something. It gets better. The phone flies off and a car flattens it. And it still works.
3: Now I'm listening. What's the company?
2: Sunrise and Wireless. But here's the thing. I need to do it through a credible ad agency like yours, and I also need to remain anonymous.
3: And what do I get out of the deal?
2: I write the commercial, you sell it and produce the spot. We split the money 70-30.
3: Done.
2: But you can't reveal I'm the writer. You do, I walk with everything. And you know I would do it, Lucas.
3: Yes, I know you quite well.
2: This can't get back to my brother.
3: No problem, Veronica.
2: I'll fax the contract today.
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5: Finally! 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
6: Mom's home!
5: Where were you, Mom? We're starving!
7: Why didn't you make some supper for yourselves?
8: We weren't that hungry.
5: I tried, but we're out of peas.
9: You've been gone 3 hours. What took so long?
5: Mom, your grocery bag is leaking.
7: I know. Ice cream.
6: Ice cream, yum!
9: What? We can't afford that.
7: But we promised the kids ice cream when Charlie was potty trained.
5: Ugh. He just had an accident. Ew.
9: Where have you been, Susan?
7: I had to walk home.
9: What? Why?
8: Your bag's making a mess on the floor, Mom.
7: The van. It died in the parking
5: lot. Charlie, stop licking the floor.
6: Yummy.
9: So what happened to the van?
7: I don't know. There was this loud bang and a bunch of smoke, and now there's oil leaking.
9: Oh, no.
5: I'm gonna get you, boys! The floor is slippery!
10: Ow, my head.
5: Isaac, you're covered in ice cream.
9: Kids, leave us, please.
8: Yes, sir. Okay, come on, Gracie.
7: What are we gonna do?
9: I'm doing everything I can, Susan. I've been looking for work. You know that. I'm doing my best. I've got nothing left. I'm trying to provide. Honey, come here. I'm so sorry. We know who the provider is. We've been down this road before. We need to have a family meeting. Ian! Please, tell the kids to get their PJs on. First, we're going to finish off this ice cream, and then we're going to have a meeting in our room.
6: Yes, sir.
9: Everybody here?
11: Mm-hmm. Yep. Yeah. Mm-hmm. I don't think we've ever had all nine of us on this bed. I hope it doesn't collapse.
5: Charlie, stop jumping.
9: Hey, are you kids worried that I don't have a job yet?
8: A little.
12: Uh-huh. One of my friends doesn't have a phone anymore because they can't pay the bills. Will that happen to us?
9: It could, but not having a phone isn't the worst thing in the world.
7: No.
8: What will happen if we can't afford food? Will we starve?
9: No, we're not going to starve. God's going to take care of us just like he has in the past. Remember earlier this year when I lost my job? Opa reminded me of an amazing commercial fishing trip. Would you guys like to hear a story?
6: Yeah. I love bedtime stories.
9: All right. A long time ago, Mom and I were newlyweds. Now, none of you were born yet. We lived in this little house in the mountains of Alaska.
7: We attended a small Bible school there.
6: Hey, is that where we stayed when you and Michelle went to Russia?
9: Yes, it is, Ian.
7: In those days, Dad and I were very poor.
9: We attended classes in the winter, and during the summer, I had to make enough money to last for the rest of the year.
7: Our car had developed some problems, remember, Jack?
9: Oh, yeah.
7: The doors wouldn't stay shut, it had no muffler.
9: No wipers, no shocks, holes in the floor, just minor issues.
6: Kind of like your black car, huh, Dad?
9: Yeah, sort of.
7: And I was pregnant at the time with Michelle.
5: I think I sort of remember that.
9: Well, we were content. But we needed money for the car, rent, for school, and food.
6: I'm hungry.
7: You just had a bowl of ice cream, Isaac.
9: So we asked the Lord to give me a job, a good job, that summer. And then one of my teachers invited me to be a crewman on the Armageddon.
5: The Armageddon?
9: Mm-hmm.
5: Isn't that the name of the final battle in the Book of Revelation?
9: It is. It was also the name of a commercial fishing boat.
5: Not sure I'd want to work on a boat with that name.
9: Well, I still took the job. The crew and I packed the Armageddon with about a month's worth of food. We were going to fish for herring in Togiak Bay near the Bering Sea.
5: Is that where the plane crashed, Dad?
9: Good memory, Kitri, it is. Well, Mark, my teacher, was the captain, and the two other crewmen were Howard and Rob.
6: Did you sleep on the boat?
9: Sure, we sure did. The Armageddon was about 50 feet long, and it had four bunks.
7: I still remember standing on the deck of the boat that night Dad left. Mark's wife Brenda was there also. We all held hands, and Mark led us in a prayer.
13: And Lord, we ask for your provision. You know our needs. If it be your will, may we catch many fish. You tell us to commit our way to you, and we do that now. In your son's name, amen.
14: Amen. Amen.
7: I love you, Jack.
15: Love you, dear.
7: Be careful, I'll miss you.
13: Okay, we're gonna untie.
16: Hurry back.
13: We'll do, sweetie. Hey, take care of Susan there, huh?
16: No, I will, honey.
13: Rob, is the bow free?
17: Bow's free.
18: Stern is free.
19: Yeah, the spring line is free.
13: Well, we're off. Goodbye, everybody.
14: Bye.
15: Bye. Bye, hon.
16: Be waiting for you.
6: What's a spring line and a bow line?
9: A spring line is the rope that ties the middle of the boat to the dock. The stern line is the back line, and the bow line is the front line.
6: Oh, what's a dock?
8: This is going to be a long story.
5: It's the place where you tie the boat up, Grace.
6: Oh.
9: So, we began the trip to the fishing grounds.
13: We're cruising at about 7 knots. It's around 10 miles an hour. We have 1,000 miles to go, so we'll be there in about 4 days.
9: Let's see if I've got this right. We travel for 4 days to fish for 1 day.
17: Yep. And they don't fish right away either.
9: What?
17: We get there, and we wait a week or two for the herring to show up and their eggs to mature.
13: The money's in the eggs. People pay big bucks to eat herring roe.
9: Well, what happens to the rest of the fish?
18: Pickled herring, cat food, dog food.
13: When we finally do fish, we get only one shot at laying out our net. Basically, this entire fishery comes down to 1 hour. One set.
9: One set? I hope we don't blow it. This has to pay for my entire year.
17: Don't worry. Mark always catches fish.
9: Well, how do you know where to fish?
13: We can see schools of fish underwater with this sonar unit. But the most effective method is airplanes. We've hired a plane that will fly above us to tell us where to set our net.
17: There'll be about 400 boats fishing with us and about 100 planes circling overhead.
9: What? That sounds crazy.
18: It is, especially right before the season opens. Boats banging into each other trying to get good positions, and then once it opens, pure chaos.
13: But 100 tons of herring can be worth $100,000. Because of that, this fishery is very competitive.
9: So, do you kids understand how it works?
5: Yeah, I think so.
8: But wait, if you catch 100 tons of fish, how do you get them on your boat?
9: Well, our boat could never hold that many fish. 100 tons would weigh as much as 60 cars. So, a big boat called a tender comes and sucks them right out of our net.
5: Wow.
6: Huh? You were fishing for cars?
5: No, Gracie. The fish are just as heavy as 60 cars.
6: That's a pretty big fish.
9: Oh, brother. Anyway, we made it to the fishing grounds and waited another week for the fish to become ripe. Oh, that means they were ready to spawn.
6: So, then what happened?
9: Well, the big day arrived. Tim, our pilot, led us to a nice school of fish. We were on pins and needles waiting for the announcement on the radio declaring that the season had opened. Imagine, airplanes flying overhead, big boats bumping each other.
13: Howard, ready to release the net. No opens any second.
18: Ready.
20: Mark, a small boat to the west of you. That other boat's in a better position. Quick, circle back around. This is the Alaska Department of Fish and Game. The Togiak Herring Fishery is now open and will remain open for the next 60 minutes.
18: No! We're out of position!
9: Oh, no!
18: Those guys are setting! Oh, man!
20: Armageddon, go around the inside of his net and scoop him. Quick, you can still get them set now.
13: I can't! His net's see a school underneath us with a sonar. And it's a big one. It's swimming deep. Get ready. Okay, Howard, release the net.
12: Did you catch them?
9: We quickly circled the school of fish and secured the net with no problems. Just then, our pilot came back on the radio.
20: Mark, what's going on?
13: I made a set using sonar. I think we have a good one here.
20: That's a relief because the rest of the fish are pretty much wrapped up by the fleet.
13: I need to get back on deck and help the guys. Be careful up there, Tim.
20: Roger that. I'm out.
13: Howard, get the dip net. Let's see if these herring have right banks.
14: You bet.
13: Those aren't herring. Those are flounders. Scoop again. Oh, no.
21: What's wrong?
13: We caught flounder, not herring.
21: What?
13: No wonder they were swimming deep. I can't believe it.
4: 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We'll be right back with today's episode.
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4: And now, back to the Brinkman Adventures and today's episode, The Provider.
6: So what happened, Dad?
9: We got skunked.
6: Was it really stinky?
9: No, skunked means we didn't catch anything. We started the long trip home.
12: Were you sad?
9: Yeah, we were sad. I was worried, too. We didn't make any money. That meant Mom and I wouldn't be able to attend Bible school the next year, not to mention fix our dying car.
12: Yeah. So why did you stop fishing?
9: Well, the herring season was all but over. There was this other little spot called Moeller. We thought about stopping there, but decided to skip it and go home.
12: Why?
9: Well, three reasons. The catches there were small. Also, the herring ate something in that bay that caused them to spoil quickly, so they weren't worth much.
12: Huh.
9: Finally, we didn't have a big boat lined up to take our fish or an airplane to spot for us. So we headed for home. We were all pretty glum. Mm. We didn't know it, but Jerry Google was following us in his boat called the Millennium.
6: Who's Jerry Google?
9: A legend among the fleet.
12: He is.
9: He was also a Christian and friends with Captain Mark.
12: Did he catch any herring?
9: Oh, Jerry always caught fish. Anyway, Mark was driving the boat through the night. From my bunk, I heard Jerry come on the radio.
20: Armageddon, this is Millennium.
13: Jerry, is that you?
20: It is. Hi, Mark. I heard about your big catch of flounder.
13: Yeah, word's out, huh? It's sort of embarrassing.
20: I feel really bad for you and your crew.
13: Yeah, we needed to catch fish. Especially one of my guys. He can't work in the winter because he's a Bible school student.
20: Have you considered Moeller?
13: That's funny. I was actually just sitting here thinking about Moeller.
20: Me too. It's hardly worth the effort.
13: Yeah, I know. It's pretty much why we passed it by.
20: If you want to fish, I'd come with you. Since the catches are small, we could put your fish on the Millennium. We deliver them to the cannery for you.
13: Wow. That's a really nice offer. I'll pray about it, Jerry.
20: How about right now?
13: Well, okay. Father, we've both been thinking about Moeller. Should we turn around and go back? I'll do it if that's what you want. We ask that you would lead us as you please.
20: Lord, we don't have a pilot. Neither of us have fished in Moeller, so we don't know the area. The fish aren't worth much. Moeller doesn't make sense, Lord. But your ways are above ours.
13: Give us wisdom. In Jesus' name, amen.
20: Amen. Mark, the Bible says wisdom is in the multitude of counsel. Shall we see what our wives think of the idea?
13: I doubt Brenda's up. It's midnight. But I'll try her through the single sideband.
7: I remember that call. I was at Mark and Brenda's house that night. After hearing about Moeller, the weird thing is we both felt that you should turn around and fish there. So did Jerry's wife.
9: The next morning, the other two guys were very surprised to find themselves in the small bay called Moeller.
6: Didn't you need an airplane to find fish?
9: Good question, Ian. We did contact our pilot, and he agreed to come back, but he couldn't get there until that night. So Captain Mark found a school of herring using sonar, and we put our net around it. The Millennium didn't have a vacuum sucker to get the fish into the boat.
0: Uh-oh.
9: So we had to scoop 20 tons of fish out of the water with a little net, by hand. It took hours.
14: Wow, that was a lot of work.
18: I think that's about all of them.
14: Good thing. That's all I can hold. We must have about 20 tons. Nice set, Mark.
20: Armageddon, this is Jim. Do you copy?
14: Mark, a pilot's calling on the radio.
18: This is the Armageddon. Go ahead, Tim.
20: Mark, can you turn your scrambler on? I have some confidential information for you.
18: Sure, one moment. Can you hear me now?
20: Loud and clear. I'm heading your way, and right now I'm about 90 miles from you, flying over Port Hyden.
18: Yeah, I know where that is. What's
20: up? Mark, this bay is plugged with herring. There must be more than 10,000 tons. It's unbelievable.
18: That's not possible, Tim. They don't even go into that bay. It's too shallow. Maybe you're seeing capelin fish. They're like smelt and look a lot like herring from the air.
20: Fairly certain these are not capelin.
18: Okay, Tim. Hey, thanks for the info. Talk to you soon. Armageddon out. Jerry, did you hear that exchange?
14: Yes, Mark. There's never been a fishery there. I suspect capelin in Port Hyden.
18: But if it is herring, Jerry, think about it. 10,000 tons and no other boats?
14: I'd be surprised if Fish and Game would let us fish. Besides, we'd need a big tender with that volume.
18: I think we should at least check it out.
14: I agree.
18: We'll leave right now and run through the night.
14: Okay. I'll deliver these fish to the cannery and then visit the Fish and Game office. Don't let the other boats see you leave.
18: All right, guys. Untie from the Millennium. Turn off our lights. We're going dark.
21: Stealth mode. I love it.
9: So, we casually motored out of the bay with our running lights off, hoping the rest of the fleet didn't see us. Once we rounded the corner, we took off full speed for Port Hyden.
6: Cool.
8: Awesome. How far away was it?
9: About 8 hours. Cool. We took turns driving, but none of us slept. The thought of thousands of tons of herring with no other boats around seemed too good to be true.
0: No kidding.
18: We're here, guys. Wow. This bay is really shallow.
20: Mark, I just arrived. I see you down there. Turn your scrambler on.
18: Okay, Tim, I'm scrambled. What do you see? Are they still here?
20: I can't see anything, Mark. Stand by.
21: I knew it. We missed them.
18: They probably left the bay last night. What a waste.
20: There's a glare on the water. I'm circling back for a better view.
18: Roger.
20: Mark, I'm sorry.
18: What? Nothing?
0: Aww. Really?
20: I'm sorry I have to tell you this. There are more fish than yesterday.
18: All right. No, Tim, that wasn't nice.
20: Sorry, I couldn't resist. There are literally fish everywhere. You're right on top of the school. Get your snagging poles out and please tell me they're herring.
18: Get the fishing poles, guys.
23: All right.
18: Let's see what we have here.
23: I've hooked something. Feels like a big fish.
21: I have one too.
23: Oh, look at this. It's a beautiful herring.
21: Things are squirting out of this one. These fish are ripe. Mark, we have very, very good herring.
18: Praise the Lord.
23: Yeah.
18: Tim, it's good news.
20: I'm gonna do that.
24: Jerry, you're actually asking me to allow you to fish herring in Port Hyden. You know we've never had a fishery there. Herring don't go into that bay.
25: They did this year. Our pilot spotted 10,000 tons.
24: No, I'm sure it's capelin.
25: The Armageddon is there right now testing. Sir, it's herring, and they're ripe.
24: Unbelievable. But you need a big tender, and you can't do it with your Millennium. Now you can pack what, 20 or 30 tons? You're talking sets in excess of 100 tons with that type of volume.
25: I have a tender on the way. A 100-foot crabber called the Provider. It's been running across the Bering Sea all night and should be there in 4 hours.
24: How many tons can she hold?
25: 200.
24: I'm a little uncomfortable with this, Jerry.
25: I understand.
24: It's highly unusual. But I suppose I'll allow an opening this evening.
0: Thank you, sir. Thank you. We really appreciate this.
24: I hope this isn't a mistake.
14: Fire up the engines. Untie. Quick. He's letting us fish.
20: This is the Alaskan Department of Fish and Game. Tonight at 2100 hours, there will be an experimental herring roe fishery in Port Hyten Bay. This fishery will remain open for 24 hours. Did you hear that announcement, Mark?
18: Jerry, I heard it. Praise the Lord.
20: I'm pushing the Millennium as hard as I can. Looks like we'll be there a little after it opens. You'll have the day all to yourselves.
18: All right, Hunter. That's great news.
8: Wow. So what happened?
9: Right before the season opened, I saw a sleek, dark ship in the distance, steaming towards us.
20: Armageddon is the provider.
18: Good to see you, Richard.
20: Hey, Mark, we've been looking at our charts. It's pretty shallow in there. What do you think?
18: We've spent the entire day plotting the bay. We'll guide you in using GPS once we finish the set.
20: Roger that.
18: Well, men, this is it. We're in a bay loaded with herring. The only boat in sight is our tender. And according to my watch, we can start fishing.
20: Mark, it's 9 o'clock, the season is open, and you have fish all around you. Set wherever you'd like, brother.
18: Thanks, Tim. Okay, guys, let's do it! Cut it loose, Howard!
1: Did you catch any fish?
9: Did we ever! We caught about 100 tons in that first set. Mark was able to guide the provider towards us, and he pumped out all of our fish. Then, Jerry roared into the bay and made an enormous set.
18: Jack, fill the rubber skiff with buoys and race over to the Millennium. They have so many fish, their net's starting to sink.
9: Got it.
14: Jack, see where the corks are on the water? Fish are pouring over the top. Pull the cork line up and tie some buoys on it.
23: It's not working! The net's pulling the buoys under!
14: Then tie your skiff to the cork line. That'll work!
9: Oh, boy. Lord, don't let the fish pull me under.
14: Jack, you'll be fine.
1: Did they pull you under?
9: What do you think?
1: I don't think so.
9: That rubber boat folded in half with me in the middle.
7: Oh.
9: But it held the net up and stayed on top of the water. We completely filled the provider.
7: Oh,
9: we plugged it.
8: Then what?
9: Two other tenders showed up. Word must have gotten out. And we filled them both too.
7: Isn't that amazing?
9: We had to stop fishing only because we ran out of boats to take our fish. Between the Armageddon and the Millennium, we caught over 600 tons.
7: Whoa! 600.
9: And it turned out that the fish were better quality than the fish in Togiak. We were paid top dollar, and I got a big paycheck.
7: Oh, that was a good day.
9: We had more than enough money to attend Bible school that year. We also replaced our old car.
8: Wow, God really provided for you.
9: Oh, not just us. He provided for the families of all the crew and our pilot.
8: Yeah, it reminds me of when Jesus told the disciples to cast their net on the other side of the boat.
9: Yeah. They caught more fish than they could handle.
7: Yeah.
9: And then Jesus said, "Follow me, and I'll make you fishers of men."
7: The same thing happened to us. After Bible school, God led us into the ministry and made us fishers of men.
9: Kids, do you know why I told you this story?
1: So we wouldn't worry?
7: Absolutely, Gracie. You're so smart.
9: He'll provide for our current needs. Philippians 4:19 says, "But my God shall supply all your need according to his riches in glory by Christ Jesus."
1: It's like my favorite song.

0: Hello, this is Jack.
1: Hello, Jack. My name is Lucas McAllister from McAllister Advertising Agency. Is it true that a car ran over your Sunrise and wireless phone and the phone still functions?
0: Yes, it is. How did you find out about that?
1: Oh, I have my ways. Jack, my company would like to make a commercial using that story. Furthermore, we'd like to try to use you and your family as the actors. You'd be well paid, of course.
0: Praise God, sir!
1: Right.
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Do you not know? Have you not heard? The Lord is the everlasting God, the creator of the ends of the earth. He will not grow tired or weary, and his understanding no one can fathom. He gives strength to the weary and increases the power of the weak. Even youths grow tired and weary, and young men stumble and fall. But those who hope in the Lord will renew their strength. They will soar on wings like eagles. They will run.

40:31 says, "But those who hope in the Lord will renew their strength. They will soar on wings like eagles. They will run and not grow weary. They will walk and not be faint."

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So the space was formed.

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He formed the mountains and deserts, the islands and beaches. He planted tall trees, swaying grasses, and flowers of every color. When the fourth day came, God put lights in the sky, the fiery sun for daytime, the sparkling moon and dancing stars for night. On the fifth day, God filled the water with fishes of all shapes and sizes. He made the birds to glide across the sky. God made animals on the sixth day, furry animals, skating.

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2: Why does Carter want to play with us? Wouldn't he rather play games with other kids in wheelchairs?
3: You shouldn't leave him out just because he can't run. Include everyone you can. How would you feel if you couldn't run or even walk? I'm Zach with Keys for Kids. If you couldn't run or walk, you might get pretty lonely because you might not be able to play with your friends in the same way. That's why you should include everyone you can into your games, even if you have to figure out a good way for them to play. Even King David included the son of his best friend at his parties, even though the son couldn't walk. That's what our story is about today. It's called Let's Roll. "Lose your kickball scrimmage?" Dad asked. Will buckled his seatbelt. "No, it's Carter again." "The boy who uses a wheelchair?" Dad grinned. "He's funny." "Dad, should you say that about someone who can't walk?" "Why not? He wears a t-shirt that says, 'A wheelchair is how I roll.'" Dad put the car in reverse. "He must have a great sense of humor." "Well, I wish he wouldn't watch us from the sideline the whole game." Will shoved his dirty sneakers into his duffel bag. "I don't know why he wants to play with us anyway. Don't they have Special Olympics for kids like him? He should just play with his own kind of kids." Dad put the car in gear. "Grab the Bible out of the glove compartment, Will. I want to show you something." "You don't have to read me a Bible verse about being nice, Dad. I don't do anything mean to Carter." "Just turn to 2 Samuel 9. Dad waited for Will to read the passage. "Well?" Will sighed. "King David asks if there's anyone left in his friend Jonathan's family and learns Jonathan has a son named Mephibosheth who can't walk. So David finds him and tells him, 'Don't be afraid, for I will surely show you kindness and you will always eat at my table.'" King David didn't ignore Mephibosheth or make him sit at a separate table for people with disabilities, Dad said. David included him. That story is a picture of what Jesus does for us. He died for us so we could be included at his table, even though we're sinners, and he wants us to include others. Will twitched his eyebrows the way he always did when he was thinking hard. "But how can we include Carter? You have to run in kickball. He can't run." "That's your puzzle to solve," Dad said. The next afternoon on the kickball diamond, Will assigned positions to his players. "Who's pitching?" someone asked. Someone on the sideline caught Will's eye. "Carter." "Wait." Will jogged over to where Carter sat. "Can you pitch? You just have to roll the ball to the kicker." Carter's face lit up and he patted his chair. "I'm an expert at rolling. I'd love to pitch." Well, how about you? Do you include everyone you can in games and other activities? Even if it takes some extra effort to include someone with a special need? We all have a need for Jesus. If he hadn't died for us, we could never be included in his reward in heaven. So how can you show others his kindness by including them? Our key verses are found in Luke chapter 14, verses 13 and 14.
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0: You'll remember that at the end of our last episode, Dragonfly had heard some tapping sounds at his window just after he'd climbed into bed. Frightened, he turned on the bedroom light and saw a figure running away. Dragonfly immediately called to his parents and talked his father into searching the yard. Their investigation turned up nothing until Dragonfly searched the ground directly beneath the window. To their surprise, they found a pair of sunglasses. According to Dragonfly, the sunglasses belonged to my dad. And if that were the case, it would answer some very important questions. Dragonfly's dad immediately called the sheriff, who in turn paid our family a visit the next morning.
1: I wonder who that could be this early in the morning.
2: Well, I'll get it. Sheriff, good morning.
3: Morning, Mr. Collins. Mrs. Collins.
2: Well, come on in.
3: Thank you. I wouldn't have called on you this early in the morning if I didn't feel it was urgent.
1: Oh, that's quite all right, Sheriff.
2: What can we do for you?
3: Hopefully a lot. But it won't take a long time.
2: How do you mean?
3: Well, you remember last week when I made my first visit to hear about the stolen car?
2: How could we forget?
1: It's not every day you get your car stolen.
3: And in the course of our discussion, Ted, I asked you if you could think of anything unusual that would easily identify your car. You remember what you said?
2: Not exactly. Well, I might have mentioned that the engine needed coolant. You see, I was planning on taking care of that the next morning, but the next morning there just wasn't any car.
3: You don't remember anything else?
2: Well, there was a pair of sunglasses I left on the dashboard, but
3: That's what I wanted to hear.
2: Huh?
3: The sunglasses. You think that you'd recognize them if you saw them again?
2: Oh, no problem. You see, Sheriff, the left bow was
3: bent.
2: How did you know that?
3: These look familiar, Ted.
2: My sunglasses. Where in the world did you find them?
3: I didn't find them.
4: Who did?
3: Dragonfly.
4: Dragonfly?
3: That's right. Last night, after Dragonfly had gone to bed, he thought he heard a tapping sound outside his window. He and his father searched the yard with a flashlight. In addition to a few suspicious scratch marks on the window frames outside of Dragonfly's bedroom window, they found these sunglasses.
2: Well, what do you know?
3: And there's a lot more to this discovery than I think any of us realize.
2: Uh-huh.
3: Bill, when will you and the gang be getting together next?
4: 1 o'clock at the Snatcher Pazooka Tree.
3: You mind if I join you boys?
4: Not at all.
3: Good, good. I'll be seeing you then. Mr. and Mrs. Collins, thanks for your help. I'd like to explain everything, but I'm afraid there's not time for that. Now, if you'll excuse me, I'd better be getting along. See you later. Bill, 1 o'clock.
4: 1 o'clock, Sheriff.
2: Well, how do you like that?
1: What, honey?
2: The sheriff doesn't have time to talk with us, but he'll be meeting with the Sugar Creek gang this afternoon.
1: Well, Ted, maybe you need to learn a little more about detective work. Right, Bill?

0: Wow, can you believe it?
1: It almost seems too simple.
2: Well, no matter what it seems like, it's a fact that we've got plenty to do and little time to do it.
3: We?
2: Boys, regarding what I said the other day about wanting you to leave this case alone, well, I've changed my mind. The fact is, you've already made a significant contribution towards solving this mystery. And I'm indebted to you. Now, mind you, I still feel it's dangerous work, very dangerous.
3: Yeah, sure.
2: I'd hate to be the one to have to break the news if one of you got hurt or even worse. So remember, be careful.
3: We will, okay, sir.
2: I don't want anybody trying to be the hero.
3: Yes, sir. Right, okay.
2: Now then, we need a plan of action. What do you say we pay the Sugar Creek Carnival a little visit tonight?
1: What makes you think our Ferris wheel operator will be there? He sure wasn't there the other night.
2: He might not be there, but as of yesterday, we know that he was still in Sugar Creek, or at least not very far.
3: Then you do believe there's a connection between the Ferris wheel operator and the car thief?
2: Right now, I'm not too sure of anything, but I do know that we've got every reason to suspect that this operator could be our man.
3: Do you think he's the one who robbed Mr. Padler and broke into the hardware store?
2: Maybe, maybe not. Boys, a long time ago, I learned an important lesson about this line of work. As detectives, we expect things to always be complicated. We assume that every single criminal is a near genius. Not so. We expect to find a mystery, and when we don't, we look for one anyway. Now, that can be good, but more than one crime would have been solved a lot faster if the investigators had simply believed the obvious. On the other hand, it's true that most criminals are fairly crafty. So at this stage of the game, we'll have to take things one step at a time. Now, what about tonight?
3: Well, you guys game for another trip to the carnival?
4: Sure. Oh, yeah!
2: Good, good. Now, let's set a time. How does 6:30 sound?
5: Oh, I'll be working till 6:15. Could we make it later so I can eat some supper?
2: Yeah, how about 7 o'clock?
5: Fine with me.
3: All right.
2: Okay, 7 o'clock it is. Now, if it turns out that the Ferris wheel operator is there,
5: yeah,
2: I'd like to try Poetry's wallet setup again.
1: You're going to try it again?
2: Yeah, this time I'll have a few ID cards in it to make it look legitimate.
3: Where will you get those?
2: No problem at all when you're a sheriff.
3: How are we going to get to the carnival?
2: Can we work it like last time with Big Jim picking up Little Jim?
3: Oh, fine with me. Little Jim?
6: Just so we don't miss out on the action.
3: Don't worry, Little Jim. We'll get there on time. Maybe even a little early. I don't want to miss out any more than you do.
2: Well, then that settles that. Yeah, between now and 7 o'clock, there's a little bit of research I'm going to do. So, see you all tonight.
6: Okay, Jim. Okay, see you.

0: say you did have an outbreak of robbery?
1: Mm-hmm, definitely.
0: Were you able to track down the thieves?
1: Yeah, we tried. Believe me, we did. Had four men working overtime on it, but when the carnival was over, the robbery stopped occurring, so we just abandoned our search.
0: So, you had problems with stealing, huh?
2: Sorry to say it, but we did. Never were able to track down the thieves.
0: Tell me something.
2: Sure.
0: Are you still having a problem with robbery?
2: Now, that's the crazy part about this whole thing. When that carnival left town, we didn't hear any more theft reports. I don't really understand it.
0: I think I'm beginning to.
3: Well, nothing big, really. But when you figure it for the entire year, we'd rather have more than two or three burglaries. You can imagine, we was pretty worried.
0: Were?
3: Well, the robbery stopped a long time ago. Real abrupt-like.
0: Right after the carnival left town, right?
3: How'd you know that?
0: It's a long story, officer. And I believe I'm about to reach the end of it.
4: So, we're all present and accounted for.
0: Good, good.
5: And just think, little Jim, we even beat the sheriff.
0: Well, we'd best get down to business. Now, let's start walking toward the amusement rides.
4: Okay.
0: Now, it's important that we don't look like a bunch of detectives. I want all of you to pretend like this is some sort of outing. You know, Uncle Frank treats some needy kids to a night at the carnival, that sort of thing.
5: I never knew detectives had to be actors, too.
6: Me either.
0: Detectives have to be all kinds of things, but mostly just plain smart. I guess that explains why we haven't solved this thing yet.
4: Let's not be too hard on ourselves.
0: Well, it's true. I should have cracked this case a long time ago. But I guess none of that matters right now. Oh, almost forgot about our wallet trick.
7: Who are we going to use this time?
0: How did you do it before?
4: Well, we worked in teams of two. When Big Jim and Circus went, Big Jim had the wallet, but the Ferris wheel operator didn't take it.
0: Mm-hmm.
4: And we tried it a second time and put the wallet in Little Jim's pocket. Who went with Little Jim when we tried that?
5: I did.
0: And the operator did take the wallet that time?
6: He sure did. I was more scared than I'd ever been before in my whole life.
0: Four of you have already gone. I don't imagine that with all the people that come through here every day, he'd recognize you. Still, we'd best play it safe. Let's use the two of you who haven't gone. I forgot who that would be.
5: Bill and Dragonfly, it's your turn.
0: All right, who wants the wallet? Don't both of you volunteer at once now.
8: I'll take it.
0: Good, good. Let me get it out of my own pocket here. There we go. Now, let's get it fixed in your back pocket here.
8: Okay.
0: Just right.
8: Here we go.
0: Don't want our man to have to work too hard to steal this, but at the same time, we don't want it to be too easy for him. There we go.
8: Okay.
0: Now, that should do just fine.
5: Well, I guess we're ready to head on over to the Ferris wheel, then.
0: All right, let's go.
5: That guy only knew what he was in for.
8: I know what I'm in for, and I'm scared.
0: No need to be, Bill. We'll be with you just a few yards away.
5: Besides, Bill, the rest of us will be praying for you, won't we, guys?
9: Sure, we will.
0: We're getting closer here. Anybody see our man?
7: I think he's here.
5: Can you see him, Dragonfly?
7: I'm pretty sure it's him.
0: Now, let's not get too excited about him. It's the Ferris wheel ride that Uncle Frank's taking you on that you're interested in. We don't want to give ourselves away, remember?
9: Sure, Uncle Frank.
5: I think it's him.
7: That's our man, all right.
0: All right now, Dragonfly and Bill, why don't you get in line? The rest of you come with me. We'll watch from a distance. We have to see, too. Now, Bill, you'll be just fine. Everybody ready?
9: Ready.
0: Then let's take our places.
6: He's getting closer.
0: Shh. Let's try not to talk too loudly.
5: Bet he makes it this time around.
8: Looks that way.
4: I just hope the Ferris wheel operator actually takes that wallet.
0: We'll find out soon enough.
5: Bill and Dragonfly are next.
8: Here goes.
4: The operator's looking. He's reaching for it. Wait a minute. He sees us. Hey!
0: He's running away. After him.
4: Let's go!
0: Come on.

0: Can you make out where he's going?
1: Not really. Looks like he's heading for that clump of trees.
0: We got to keep on him. Dumb me. I should have known not to wear my uniform.
2: Oh, he's heading for the trees.
3: Think we should spread out?
0: No, better not. Just follow. We've got to pace ourselves.
2: Okay. Oh, he's turned into that clearing.
0: I follow him.
1: Okay.
0: Look, he's in that car.
3: Hey, that's our car.
1: Hey.

A stolen car, a crooked Ferris wheel operator, and the Sugar Creek gang. It's a mixture that makes for adventure, to say the least. You can imagine my surprise at seeing our car once again. Only the driver wasn't my dear old dad. This fella was one of the crookedest men we'd ever run into in Sugar Creek. And considering all of our many adventures, you know that's really saying something. Well, naturally, I'd like to go on and tell you how all of this excitement ends. But I'm afraid our time has run out once again. But you be sure and join me for the conclusion of The Sugar Creek Gang and the Thief in Town, a story based on characters created by Paul Hutchins. Lord bless you now. I'll be thinking about you.

0: one gift that God has given me, the love of books. The golden key that opens an enchanting door to worlds I never knew before. A world of imagination that carried me from pole to pole, within a twinkling eye and back again. As a boy, I traveled to places impossible for me to see, and yet my bookshelf made them real to me. The world of my bookshelf, I'll remember it always.
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0: Well, I'm glad you two finally made it back. We were about to come after you.
1: Well, we had to round up Whiskers and a few other things like that. Well, folks, I want you to meet our new barn mouser, Whiskers.
0: Whiskers?
2: Oh, yeah, but Dad, how do you know she can catch mice?
1: Well, she passes the first qualification. She's a cat.
0: Well, now that we've all been properly introduced, I think we need to get down to business. Now, when we've all had a bite to eat, we'll show you to your room. It's a little one all your own under the roof.
3: A room all my own? That sounds like fun.
2: Yeah, you're lucky. You have the smallest room. And it won't be much trouble to clean.
0: Oh, now, as you can guess, we're still working with Martin to get him to clean his room. Oh, but he's learning.
4: I have to do that, too, plus other things.
1: Well, we all do our share around here, Francis. You'll learn about that.
0: Oh, John, dear, we finished our work outside, and we waited for you to come so that we could have our devotions.
3: Well, what's devotions?
1: Well, that's when we all get together and see what God has to say.
3: He talks to you here?
0: Not directly, Francis. We read his word, and that's the way he talks to us.
1: Are we about ready to eat, Mother?
0: Oh, now, almost. Why don't we go ahead and read and pray, and then it'll be ready, I'm sure.
1: Well, only 16 days till Easter, so we'll just go on reading what Jesus said to his disciples the night before he was crucified. Let's see, we were in John 13, and let's see, here we read. Now, before the feast of the Passover, when Jesus knew that his hour was come, that he should depart out of this world unto the Father, having loved
3: him. I don't understand those things. Feast of the Passover, knew his hour had come. I see that funny card Chris made hanging on the wall. It says, God is love. Still spelled wrong.
1: What I do, thou knowest not now, but thou shalt know hereafter. Peter saith unto him, Thou shalt never wash my feet. Jesus answered him, If I wash thee not.
3: So many, many big words and funny words. I don't understand all about washing feet and eating bread and things. And what's a sop? Boy, are we going to have to do this every night? I'd rather be playing battleships with Martin and Chris. I don't think Kate likes me. She hasn't spoken to me since I got here. I don't care. Maybe I'll have fun playing tricks on her. I'll show her.
1: I am with you. Ye shall seek me. And as I said unto the Jews, whither I go, ye cannot come. So now I say to you, a new commandment I give unto you, that ye love one another as I have loved you, that ye also love one another. By this shall all men know that ye are my disciples, if ye have love one to another. Simon Peter said unto him, Lord,
3: there's that word again.
1: Whither goest thou?
3: It Jesus keeps coming answered up in this him, family. We never mentioned it in our family. Funny how just saying the word love can make a difference. Nobody loves so much at home. Mom and Dad quarreled, and Wendy pinched, and when I tried to be nice to Mom, she didn't even listen or seem to notice. Tyke and Spotty hated all the time. Being with them was fun at first, but then it was scary. Maybe if we'd loved each other at home, Mom wouldn't have gotten the headaches and had to go to the hospital. Maybe loving is a better, happier way. But how do you start?
1: Francis?
3: Oh, yes, sir.
1: Well, we thought you'd lost you there for a while. We're going to pray now. God has spoken to us through his word, and we'll speak back to him in prayer.
3: Okay.
1: Now, we don't expect you to understand everything right away. Scripture isn't easy to understand the first time you hear it. But we'll pray that God will help you understand his word so that you can learn more about him. Now, let's bow our heads and thank God for a good day.
4: Especially for letting Francis come and live with us.
1: Yes. Let's pray. Dear Father,

Oh, Whiskers, here we are in a new room. Different bed. Glad they let you sleep with me tonight instead of in the barn. Boy, Auntie Allison tucked me into bed and kissed me goodnight. I acted embarrassed, but I really liked it. She said something else, too. She says there's an awful lot of love about if I just look for it. She says you're kind of like love, Whiskers, and Ram's presents, and Wendy giving me a hug before I left. Well, Whiskers, maybe that's where you find out about love. I never wanted to look for it before, but now, I think I'll try. Night, Whiskers.

0: Francis. How do you like working on a farm now?
1: I think I spend most of the time trying to keep out of the way of all your machines.
0: Yeah, there's some dangers you gotta be aware of, but you'll get used to it. Ever see a calf being born, Francis?
1: No, never.
0: Another miracle of the Lord.
1: Sure seems like a miracle or something. I really like working with the cows, Uncle John, especially feeding the calves. They're really in a hurry to eat the way they butt each other away from the trough.
0: Well, they're just like people sometimes. Now, come on, little fella. Just trying to help Bossy here deliver.
1: Oh,
0: I think we just about got another friend for you to feed before long. Here we... There. There we are. There it is, Francis.
1: It looks so funny with the wobbly legs. It just looks like it just woke up.
0: That's exactly what it did, Francis. It just woke up to the fact that it's got a life to live now. I'm not sure it looks too happy about it either.

0: That was fun watching that calf being born. I never seen anything like that before.
1: Dad says as many times as he's seen it, he's always amazed at the way the Lord creates things.
0: Where are we going?
1: Looking for the bald eagle's nest.
0: What for?
1: It's just something special finding an eagle's nest.
0: What's in it?
1: Eggs, mostly.
0: Do we take the eggs when we find them?
1: Oh, no. Some boys tried to steal some eagle's eggs once, and the rangers happened to see them, and they were punished.
0: Why?
1: Well, because eagles are rare and need to be protected.
0: Protected? That's nothing. Before I came here, I belonged to a gang that had knives and bombs and things. The police caught me, but I didn't tell them a thing. It's easy to fool the police.
1: But what did you do with the guns and bombs?
0: Oh, we slashed tires and bashed up phone booths and blew up buildings.
1: Why? Whatever for?
0: Just for the fun of it.
1: Well, it doesn't sound like much fun to me. And I'll bet it wasn't much fun for the people who lost their buildings. Besides, I don't believe it. Children don't have bombs. They'd probably blow themselves up before they would anybody else. Hey, look at those two birds with the long tails.
0: Huh?
1: Hey, I think they're gonna build a nest.
0: Well, what's that
1: hey,
0: for?
1: Come on, let's watch.
0: What a bore. He'd rather stand here and watch two stupid birds build a nest than to hear about what I did. I'm not so sure I'm gonna like it here as much as I thought. There's nothing really exciting happening. I wonder if Chris would want to hear what I've done. I think he'd listen better than Martin.
2: The Cubs tonight in my new uniform. Are you going to the Scouts, Francis?
0: Nah, all you do is sissy stuff at Scouts. I belonged to a real gang before I came here. We used to go out at night with guns and knives and things.
2: What did you do with them? Kill people?
0: Is Auntie Allison around?
2: Don't see her. Why?
0: Wanna know what I did once?
2: I guess so.
0: One night, we all went out, me and the gang, carrying knives and guns and bombs. And the other guys had guns and knives. And I carried the bombs.
2: How many?
0: Four or five. Big ones.
2: How big?
0: So big I had to pull them in a wagon.
2: That was dumb, pulling a wagon full of bombs. What if you'd slipped or the wagon would have rolled down a hill?
0: Hey, that's why they let me do it. Because they knew I wouldn't goof up. We went to this big building, and they told me to hide the bombs around the building so it would blow up. Then as the people ran out, the other fellows would shoot at them.
2: That's dumb, too. If you really did your job, what would the others be needed for?
0: Chris, you gotta stop asking questions and listen to what I'm telling you.
2: Go ahead.
0: Anyways, I put all the bombs around the building.
2: How big was it?
0: It was 100 stories high.
2: Wow.
0: And then I lit the fuse and ran and hid behind a wall.
2: What happened? Did it blow up?
0: Hey, you bet it did. It blew the whole building 100 feet into the sky, and then it fell back down and crashed to pieces.
2: Was anybody hurt?
0: Everybody in the building.
2: Killed dead?
0: Yep.
2: How many people?
0: Well, they're still counting. When the building came down, everything went to pieces. So they're still looking for lots of folks who are missing.
2: Did you really do that?
0: Cross my heart.
2: Why?
0: Just because I wanted to. You can do things like that when you're smart, not even get caught.
2: Well, you're not as smart as my dad.
0: Why? What'd he do?
2: Well, we had a cow that nearly died, and my dad gave her medicine and she got well. I think it's much smarter to make something that's nearly dead live than to make something alive die. I'd rather do what Dad does any day than what you did.
0: Boy, you don't know anything about fun and really doing something that's exciting.
2: All I know is I never blew up a building, and I never want to. Gotta be more fun things to do than that, because we never did anything like that, and we have lots of fun.
0: Oh, what do you know? You don't know what's fun, you and your old scouts.

0: Neither Chris or Martin are any fun. They don't even want to listen to my stories. I wish I could go home. Can't even sleep. Nobody does anything around here that's any fun. Always wanting to know why I did something. Why do I have to have a reason to do anything? I don't want to have to think about everything I do. Doesn't anybody around here just do things? And is loving better than hating? Tyke and Spotty were really clever and fun. Till they got after me. Then they were too smart. And then they weren't any fun anymore. But Martin and Chris aren't any fun. They wouldn't even take eagle's eggs. Boy, if I find them, I'm taking them. And I'm gonna throw them at the biggest rock I can find. One of these days I'll be sorry. Everybody will be sorry.
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2: I'd like you all to meet Margaret Fay.
3: What brings you to Wits End, Mrs. Fay?
4: Well, to be honest, I'm here to meet you, Mr. Whittaker.
5: This woman isn't harmless.
2: You've been seeing this woman all summer and nothing's happening?
3: Oh, we enjoy a lot of the same things, that's all.
4: Good morning.
2: So there's nothing, you know, romantic going on?
3: She's a sharp, intelligent woman. But I can't say anything beyond that.
4: Whit, I think you're fascinating. I'm asking you to marry me.
6: What? Margaret asked my dad to marry her?
7: Yeah.
6: Wait a minute. The wedding in 2 days is my father's?
7: Well, it wouldn't be fair to answer that question quite yet. You still haven't heard about Jack and Joanne.
6: Jack and Joanne figure into all this?
7: Oh, yeah. So do Eugene and Katrina. But I'll tell you about Jack and Joanne first.
6: Connie, you're driving me crazy.
7: Thank you. Okay, so I already told you that Jack was really interested in buying a business of his own, right?
6: Uh-huh.
7: And Bernard had told him about an antique shop he'd heard was up for sale.
6: Right, the Antique Emporium.
7: Uh-huh. Well, Jack decided to follow Bernard's lead and check into the Antique Emporium. And since Bernard knew the manager personally, he agreed to meet Jack there.
8: What can I do for you, gentlemen? Oh, hello, Mr. Walton.
9: Hi.
8: Is it window washing day?
9: Oh, no. Hi, Mr. Gumley. I'd like you to meet Jack Allen. Jack, this is Thaddeus Gumley.
8: A pleasure. To what do I owe the privilege of this introduction?
9: Well, Jack's been looking around town for a shop to buy, and I told him about our conversation the other day.
8: I see. Are you knowledgeable about antiques, Mr. Allen?
10: I know a little. I once worked for an auction house in Pasadena. That was a long time ago, though.
8: Antiques are antiques, Mr. Allen, whether it's 1950 or 2001.
10: That's true.
8: Come in, then. Let's talk about it over some coffee, though. I must tell you that I'm not the owner of this establishment. I'm only the manager.
10: Well, shouldn't I talk to the owner?
8: Perhaps. Once we get through a few preliminaries, the owner likes me to field the offers first.
10: Okay.
8: Would you gentlemen like some espresso or cappuccino?
9: Well, maybe. Is it new or antique?
8: Oh, my.
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9: Jack, you've been awfully quiet since we left the shop. What do you think?
10: It's a very nice shop.
9: Yeah, if you like expensive junk.
10: I do like expensive junk.
9: You want to buy it, don't you?
10: Well, preserving and selling things from other times and places was like passing on a legacy, a tradition. When I stood in the middle of the shop, I kept thinking about the flow of time.
9: Oh, you ask a simple question.
10: Antiques remind me that we're just one part of a bigger picture of eternity. And our time is so short.
9: That's what you got from an 18th century chamber pot?
10: One of the things, yeah.
9: So you're going to buy it?
10: I want to do a little homework first before I make an offer.
9: Jack, I don't want to be nosy, but buying a shop means you're committing to your future here in Odyssey.
10: Uh-huh.
9: Well, unless I misread what's been happening between you and Joanne over the past few months, it's going to affect your relationship.
10: That's true, too.
9: Well, what is she going to say about that?
10: Well, guess I'll have to put the question to her and find out.
6: Uh-huh. Put what question to Joanne?
7: Are you hungry? I haven't had any lunch.
5: And as you know, Holstein's Books is a bookshop. We have new books and we have old books. We have big books and we have little books. We have paperbacks and we have hardbacks and we have books for all kinds of people. You ask yourself, why do I say all these things? Am I just long in my wind? Do I speak to hear myself speaking with my own voice? Well, yeah. But mostly, I tell you about all my books as if to say, he has a lot of books in his Holstein bookshop. How in the world does he know what he has and where they all go? The answer is Eugene Melsner. Eugene created an amazing program on his computer thingy that tells me all about my books. And it is because of Eugene that I stand here today to give him this cash gift award. Eugene, come and say hello while you take my money.
12: Thank you, Mr. Holstein, for that inspiring speech.
5: You're welcome, Eugene, and thank you for creating that computer program thingy that you did for me and my bookshop. Here is a small good chime of my esteem.
12: Good chime?
5: Token. Token. Do you not understand English?
12: Oh, of course. Thank you. You're welcome. And I'd like to say on behalf of the students who will benefit from this scholarship in the future that it is all...
5: Thank you, Eugene Melsner, for those moving words from the bottom. Bottom of his heart. Now, smile for the picture box.
13: Huh? Well, congratulations, Eugene.
14: Yeah, congratulations.
12: Thank you, Mr. Whitaker, Ms. Kendall. Mm-hmm. And thank you for coming to the reception. You really didn't have to.
13: Oh, we wouldn't have missed it. This is quite an honor for you.
12: Oh, well,
14: Mr. Holstein make these sausages? They smell funny.
12: He said they come from an old family recipe.
14: Oh, I wonder how old.
5: Eugene! Oops, now, don't look at me. Look away.
12: Look away?
5: I have a big surprise for you. Come here. Come on.
12: Well, Mr. Holstein, you've already done more than enough.
5: Anyone can make sausages.
14: Oh, not like this, they can't.
12: No, I didn't mean the sausages. What I meant...
5: Turn around now. Go ahead.
12: All right, I will, but I won't take any more...
14: Hello, Eugene.
12: Katrina.
14: Hi.
15: Ah, so Katrina came back for his award ceremony. That's nice.
14: Well, she came back for more than that.
12: Well, what are you doing here?
5: She has come to help this summer in my bookshop. I will be traveling much abroad. And as you know, she was an invaluable assistant to me once upon a smorgasbord. She will be my right-hand man, my girl Freiburg.
14: I'm going to keep an eye on things when he's away.
5: She will keep an eye out for more than my things. She will also be watching my grandson, little Hans Holstein. Hans, say hello to... Hans? Hans, where are you?
14: He wouldn't be that large kid with his face in the punch bowl, would he?
5: Hans, stop there. Do you think you are at home?
14: He's a cute child, really.
12: Katrina, I couldn't be more surprised.
14: A bookstore manager and a nanny? Well, it seemed like a good way to spend the summer.
13: Oh, it sure is, especially if it gets you back to Odyssey. It's so good to see you again, Katrina.
14: And you, Mr. Whitaker.
5: Hansi, say hello to these good people. Hans.
14: I don't think I want the rest of these sausages.
15: Sounds like a charming little guy. Maybe I'll skip lunch.
14: Too late. We're here.
15: Did you get that?
14: No, I just wait for them to pause and then I tell them what I want. Hey, I want a cheeseburger, fries, and lemonade, please. Jason?
15: I'll have the Maxi Deluxe with fries and an iced tea. But hold the pickles.
14: Oh.
15: What's wrong?
14: Special requests confuse their system. Thank you. Well, this will take a while.
15: We will?
14: Yeah, even as we speak, they're inside trying to figure out how to make a Maxi Deluxe without pickles.
15: Why is that so hard? Can't they just leave the pickles off?
14: Jason, you don't know these places like I do. Look, meanwhile, I'll tell you the next part with Eugene and Katrina.
15: Do we have time before the food comes?
14: Plenty. So where was I? Oh, yeah. Katrina was back for the summer, and, of course, Eugene reacted in typical Eugene fashion.
16: Ah, she's back. What am I supposed to do?
13: What do you mean, Eugene? What are you supposed to do? You're friends, aren't you?
16: Well, yes, but I understood what that meant when she was too far away to confuse it with anything else.
13: What did he say?
14: I'm not sure. Eugene, what do you mean?
16: I mean that while I was here and she was there, it was easy to act like friends. But now that we're both here, it's going to be awkward.
14: Because you still love her.
16: You
14: do. You know you do. Everybody knows you do.
16: Yes. But we agreed not to pursue those feelings. For all I know, she's in a deep, heartfelt relationship with Brandon. We're supposed to be friends and only friends.
13: Well, then be friends, Eugene. The worst thing you can do is second-guess yourself. Treat her as you would any other friend.
16: But I don't have any other friends. I mean, not like her. I mean, I have you and Connie, but I admire you, and all I do is argue with Connie.
14: That's not true.
16: See? So how do I integrate that pattern into a relationship with Katrina?
13: Eugene, this is one situation where you're simply going to have to deal with it as it happens. Huh? You're going to have to be spontaneous.
16: Spontaneous? Well, how do I plan for that?
13: Exactly. Huh?
14: Well, a few days later, Katrina asked Eugene to go up to Trickle Lake with her and little Hans. Turned out to be quite an interesting afternoon. He and little Hans threw a football around. That totally surprised me.
17: What did?
14: That Eugene knew how to throw a football. Well, it turns out he would throw it to little Hans, who would miss it, and Eugene would have to chase after it. Little Hans isn't the most athletic kid in the world.
17: Ah, got it.
16: There you are, Hans. A near-perfect spiral and trajectory. No, you chase it this time, Hans. Oh, look, it landed next to the hot dog stand. You know, you haven't eaten in 15 minutes. You must be starving. Use the money your grandfather gave you. Good child.
18: I had no idea you were so good with children, Eugene. I'm impressed.
16: Well, I was a child once myself, you know.
18: You were a child?
16: Mm-hmm. Yeah.
18: I always suspected that you'd skipped past childhood because it wasn't academically challenging enough.
16: Well, that's true, but I endured.
18: Mm-hmm. I see. What a beautiful day. I've missed Trickle Lake, you know.
16: So have I.
18: You miss Trickle Lake?
16: Huh? No, I meant to say that I'm sure Trickle Lake misses you, too.
18: Oh.
16: No, I mean, if it had anthropomorphic qualities, then it would likely... I don't come here often.
18: Eugene, are you all right?
16: Yes, of course. All right? Yeah, of course I'm all right. Yeah, I'm... Certainly.
18: Good.
16: Yeah. So, how's, Brandon?
18: Huh? Oh, Brandon. I don't know how he is.
16: Oh, really? You're not in touch?
18: No. He went off to the Yale School of Divinity to study theology, and I haven't heard from him. But my parents told me recently that he's dating a young lady quite seriously there.
16: Oh, that's too bad. You must be disappointed?
18: No, not at all.
16: Oh.
18: Look, Eugene, perhaps it's time I explained a couple of things.
16: About what?
18: About us and where we left off when we last saw each other.
16: There's nothing to explain. I was being self-centered and immature, and you rightly put me in my place.
18: But, Eugene, I could have been more mature as well. The truth is, well... I don't know exactly how to say it, but it's...
16: Uh-huh.
18: It's like...
16: No, Hans! Don't throw the... Katrina!

0: 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We always love hearing from you.
1: It was a good throw.
2: Little Hans has quite an arm. The football hit Katrina right in the mouth.
3: Ouch.
2: There was blood everywhere. Ugh. Eugene had to rush her to the emergency room.
4: Is there a doctor in the house? Medic, call 911. We have a serious sports-related injury.
3: It was that serious?
2: Well, no, but they did have to put 4 stitches in her lip.
3: Mm.
2: She was fine. Eugene passed out.
3: Oh.
2: After he came to, he had to take her to a dentist.
3: Ugh, quadruple ouch.
2: Yeah, she couldn't work for nearly a week. Well, the dentist wanted her to rest and not do anything that might cause an infection. Guess who her nurse was?
3: Florence Nightingale?
2: Close. It was Eugene. He was there almost around the clock. He brought her soft food, drinks, books, prescriptions, whatever she needed. I mean, he doted on her like we've never seen.
3: Hmm.
5: Did you say you wanted that Maxi Deluxe without onions?
3: No. Pickles. No pickles.
5: Uh-oh. Okay, thanks.
3: Look, just forget it. I'll take the whole thing. I'll be married by the time they fix that burger.
2: Told ya. Okay, now back to Jack and Joanne.
3: What about Eugene and Katrina? Or my dad and Margaret Faye?
2: I'll get to them. Boy, you're so impatient.
3: Well, I didn't used to be, but ever since you picked me up at the airport.
2: Ah, the airport. Nice cue. Because that's where we find Jack and Joanne.
6: Jack! Oh, you sweet thing! What beautiful flowers!
7: I've missed you.
6: Oh, no more than I've missed you. Nobody in Chicago ever gives me flowers.
7: Yeah, the men there are fools. I've always said so. If they weren't, you wouldn't come all this way to see me.
6: Flattery will get you everywhere.
7: All right, let's get your bag and get out of here. I have something I want you to see.
6: Oh? Does this have to do with that shop you've been so obsessed with?
7: It might. Come on. I need a woman's perspective.
6: Okay.
8: Welcome to the Antique Emporium, Miss Woodston. It's so nice to meet you at long last.
6: Oh, the pleasure's all mine, Mr. Gumley.
8: Mr. Allen has been haunting the place almost every day for the past couple of weeks. The owner is thinking of making him a partner, even if he doesn't buy the place.
7: They've been particularly patient while I've tried to make up my mind.
8: The owner would kill me for saying so, but we're not overrun with potential buyers. But I have been told to step things up, get more aggressive about selling.
6: Have you met the owner yet, Jack?
7: No, not yet.
8: In due time, when things are more clearly settled. Shall I give her the grand tour?
7: I'd be grateful.
8: Mm-hmm.
2: Mr. Gumley showed her the shop, and she fell head over heels in love with the place. Then, Jack took her to Chez Moi's for dinner.
3: Mm.
6: Jack, I don't understand. I think the shop would be perfect for you. What are you waiting for?
7: Do you really like it?
6: Oh, yes. It has the perfect look, the perfect location, mm-hmm. and I can certainly imagine you running it.
7: Good. Oh, it means a lot to hear you say that.
6: But you didn't need me to see it. Why haven't you put in an offer?
7: Well, because there's more at stake than just putting in an offer. I'll be committing myself to Odyssey for the foreseeable future.
6: Is that bad? I thought you liked it in Odyssey. I've had every impression that you want to settle down here.
7: Oh, I do. But I'm not interested in settling down here alone.
6: What do you mean?
7: I mean, it's not just a question of my settling down here. Do you like Odyssey?
6: I love Odyssey. You know that.
7: Enough to live here? To settle down here?
6: Jack, what are you asking me?
7: I want to do this right.
9: Oh!
6: Oh, for heaven's sake, Jack, get up.
7: I think bended knee is the tradition.
6: Well, everyone's looking.
7: Honey? Well, I'll get up if you care that much.
6: No, I don't.
7: Joanne Woodson, I never thought I'd ever have the occasion to ask this question again, but over the past few months, I've come to love you as I love no other. So, will you do me the honor of marrying me?
6: Oh, Jack, I'll have to ask my parents first.
7: What?
3: Her parents?
2: It was a joke.
3: Wow, so he finally popped the question. I assume she said yes.
2: Well, sort of.
3: Sort of?
6: There is one thing I need to tell you.
7: Uh-oh. What is it? You're a spy, a smuggler?
6: No.
7: Too bad. That would have helped with the shop.
6: Has Whit mentioned anything to you about our various missions in the Philippines?
7: No. He doesn't generally talk about the Universal Press or his board meetings.
6: Well, I was going to tell you about it before, but we thought we had everything under control.
7: And you don't?
6: Jack, they want me to go. For one, maybe 2 months.
7: Ooh, what? That's a long time. So you're saying our wedding will have to wait for later in the year?
6: Yes.
7: Huh. Unless we get married before you go. We could make it an extended honeymoon, a missions honeymoon.
6: Oh, Jack, I can't ask you to do that.
7: Why not?
6: Well, because it's too much to ask.
7: Too much to ask of your husband? I don't think so. I can't imagine anything better than a 2-month honeymoon with you.
6: What about the shop?
7: Well, I'll arrange everything with the owner when I make the offer.
6: I don't know what to say. Are you serious?
7: Oh, I certainly am. When are you supposed to leave?
6: In 2 weeks. Oh, Jack, can we get everything arranged that fast?
7: We won't know until we try, so is that a yes? You'll marry me?
6: Yes, I will marry you.
7: Oh, good. Because my knees are starting to hurt.
6: Oh.
3: Thank you. So at least we have one couple who are now definite candidates for this mysterious wedding.
2: Maybe. Oh, here comes our food.
5: Okay, here. Cheeseburger, Maxilux, 2 fries, lemonade, and iced tea. Sorry about the delay. That'll be $6.50.
2: Thank you.
3: Here you go.
5: Thank you.
2: You better check it before we leave.
3: I'm sure it'll be okay. Just drive.
2: If you insist. But you really ought to check the bags.
3: I'll check while you tell me the rest of the story. There has to be more to it than Jack and Joanne.
2: Oh, there is. Because meanwhile, that very night on the other side of town...
3: The other side of town?
2: At Katrina's apartment.
10: Okay, Katrina, now rinse. Huh. Is there anything else I can get for you? Just ask. Your wish is my command, if I may use the old cliche.
11: Oh, you're so sweet, Eugene. My parents never gave me this kind of attention when I was sick.
10: They didn't?
11: Mm-mm. They always hired full-time nurses for me. I got great care, but somehow it wasn't the same as being babied by Mom or Dad. I like the way you baby me.
10: Oh, I'm not trying to be condescending. You're a fully capable woman, and I'm...
11: Relax, Eugene. It was a compliment.
10: Oh, thank you.
11: You're welcome.
10: Oh, that's right. But, you know, you shouldn't talk. You'll tear your stitches.
11: But I have to talk. You've been very kind to be so attentive. In fact, you're always kind and thoughtful and caring and
10: Compulsive?
11: Compulsive, yes. But I like it. I am deeply touched by how sweet you've been, Eugene.
10: Oh, Katrina, I don't believe there's any way to disguise my feelings for you. I've told you in the past that I love you, and it remains true to this day. I'm not worthy, I know.
11: Eugene.
10: I have much to learn about relationships. I realized that after our last encounter. But I hope I have matured and will continue maturing in ways that will make me a suitable companion. If not for you, then for someone else whom God may have in mind for me.
11: Eugene.
10: What I'm trying to say is that I'm at peace about us, Katrina, and I'm willing to rest in this state of peace until such time as... I lost my place. Guess I ran out of words. Imagine.
11: Good. Because there's something I want to say now.
10: Oh, yeah? Well, only if you promise to be careful.
11: Even though I'm heavily medicated, I've been thinking a lot about us. The truth remains that I love you, Eugene.
10: Oh.
11: You know, you once asked me if I would marry you.
10: Yes, I did.
11: And I said no back then.
10: Well, rightfully so.
11: And I wouldn't blame you if you never wanted to ask me again. I wouldn't, really. Which is why I've decided to ask you. So, Eugene, will you marry me?
10: Katrina!
11: She's pulling a little.
3: I don't believe it.
2: Why not?
3: They put everything on this Maxi Deluxe burger except the burger.
2: Jason, didn't you hear my story?
3: I heard it. And Eugene said yes, right?
2: I'm not going to answer that now.
3: Why not?
2: Because you're home.
3: Oh, come on, Connie. Just answer the question.
2: Later!
12: This is getting more complicated by the minute. First, Margaret Fay proposed to Whit. Then, Jack proposed to Joanne. And now, Katrina has proposed to Eugene. What in the world is going on here? Why hasn't anyone proposed to me? Well, never mind. Just be sure to join us for our next adventure to find out what happens. And if you have any comments or questions about this episode, or anything to do with Odyssey, I'd love to hear from you. Our address is Adventures in Odyssey, Colorado Springs, Colorado, 80995. 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

0: his dark robe streaming out behind him, flicking up small clouds of dirt from the road. Jerome, a good friend of John Huss, darts through the marketplace, peering into booths, accosting knots of people with a single question. In fact, ever since he heard the incredible news from the crowd streaming out of the cathedral, he's not stood still a moment. He must find John Huss. On a vague clue tossed him by one storekeeper, he's now come almost out to the end of one of Prague's less pretentious dirt roads. He has that frantic look of, oh, what's the use, when suddenly...
1: Jan! Jan!
2: Jerome, I never expected to see you.
1: Never expected to find you. Where have you been?
2: Oh, everywhere.
1: Don't tell me that, I know. Looked everywhere, asked everybody.
2: Well, you must have asked the right person.
1: About 100 wrong ones. Sent me over to the marketplace, down to the river.
2: Oh, no, I wasn't there. Neither the market, me.
1: I know. John, how can you?
2: How can I what?
1: Take a stroll in the sunshine when stark tragedy hangs over your head like a sword.
2: Suppose we sit down over here, Jerome, under this tree, and talk about it.
1: You have heard.
2: About the Pope's order to burn Wycliffe's books?
1: Wycliffe's books? A small matter. The ban, that's what
2: the
1: I...
2: The ban on my preaching at the chapel.
1: Oh, you have heard.
2: Of course.
1: Jan, we've got to fight, like never before.
2: We will. We will fight with every ounce of strength we have, and every while we know.
1: Oh, thanks be. Never thought I'd hear you say that word. At last you'll fight.
2: Jerome, I will fight book burning from Prague to Rome. I will fight it.
1: Book burning? You're worried about book burning?
2: Aren't you? You know what book burning means. Burn a book and you burn the people's right to think and to choose and...
1: You're worried about book burning when you're banned from preaching. Don't you understand? You're banned from preaching. Are you out of your head from shock or what?
2: I am in all of my senses, Jerome. And I am 10 times more concerned about burning the Wycliffe's books than I am about the ban on my preaching.
1: But, Jan, it doesn't make sense.
2: Listen to me, Jerome. To quell the flames that are ready to lick up around Wycliffe's books, it would take an army of brave men.
1: That's just what...
2: And I do not know where we will get an army. You and me, we are only 2 people. Jerome, I am worried... Awfully worried about fighting the book burning.
1: But the ban!
2: It takes only one man to fight that.
1: Only one?
2: And I am not worried about him at all.
1: You mean...
2: Exactly. Only one man's bravery is needed to fight the ban. And that one man is me, Jan Hus. That is why I am not worried, Jerome. I am confident of my own strength.
3: Well, I have to admit, I am relieved. You had me worried back there under that tree. Thought you were meandering around out here making pastoral calls. Shrugging the whole thing off is inevitable.
2: No, Jerome, I was not making pastoral calls.
3: You never did say what you were doing here. Didn't you come out of that White House back there?
2: I did. It is all part of my plan about the book burning.
3: Whose house was it?
2: A man you never met. A city notary.
3: A notary? What do you want with a notary?
2: Well, if you would like to walk along with me, you will see I have several other calls.
3: More notaries?
2: Not exactly. You have guessed my plan?
3: No, I haven't. Don't see any rhyme or reason to what you're doing.
2: You will, come Sunday.
3: Sunday? You mean...
2: Of course I will preach. Didn't I say this is my plan? Or a part of it? The notary is still more. Come Sunday, you will...

0: gloom and shadows, chapel is. Door closed tight like that. 'Tis a pity. And on a Sunday morning when there should be singing and organ music rolling up to God.
1: You wait long enough. You and your gloom and shadows, you see a thing or two.
0: What? The Pope himself to burn the place down?
1: You don't know anything. Listen to me. I got it straight from my friend who heard a shopkeeper down to the plaza say the chapel's going to open this morning.
0: Gossipy old woman.
1: No, that's not all either. Magister Hoos himself will be here.
0: Bah! Women's gossip.
1: Yeah.
0: Never listen. I tell you, you and the rest of the poor souls waiting here is in for a shock.
1: Ha ha, who's in for a shock?
0: Well, I never. The gates, look.
1: I told you, they're swinging open, wide as ever.
0: It can't be.
1: Oh, but it is. It's Magister Jan Hoos himself. Look at him, going up those steps like always, bold as anything. You wait and see. It's just like my friend told me. He's going to preach.
2: My children, I stand before you today to preach God's word, unafraid of any man, because I do God's will. I have preached today, and this is my first step in stamping the life out of the Pope's ban. But there is another step. Brother Jerome, step to the pulpit, if you will.
3: Never heard you speak so fierce before, Jan. Who do you want me to fight?
2: The notary I contacted the other afternoon. You are here? Oh, good. Right up this way. Yes, that is right. That's right. And now, the gentlemen from the university faculty, if you will. All seven of you, come on. Yes, there's room. Brother Jerome, if you will step... Thank you. Right up this way now, here now. What are we going to do? I will tell you, my little children. We are going to write a letter to the Pope. You down there, with your mouths agape. You are going to help me write it. And the seven learned gentlemen from the university. And, of course, Brother Jerome. And to make it legal, here is a notary. Now, shall we start? Brother Jerome, you lead off. What would you like to say first to the Pope?
4: And make it plain, an absolute and insurmountable conflict between the Pope's ban and the original deed of the Bethlehem Chapel. It's in the deed. The chapel's got to be open 7 days a week for gospel preaching. That's why it was built, and that's why it stays open. Put that all down.
2: You have that, notary?
5: I do.
2: Anything else?
0: Tell him what you said in the sermon before about Jesus, how he preached, and his disciples.
2: Yes. Thank you, I will. Tell his grace that our Lord and Savior commissioned every one of his disciples to go everywhere in the world and preach the gospel. Because that command comes from above, I will never disobey it.
4: And tell him the law of the country, how it says no man has to obey a scandalous command or one contrary to public welfare. Go on, notary, write it down.
2: Your own, the word scandalous, it is a little harsh.
3: Jan, at a time like this, you worry about harshness.
4: Go on, notary, get it down. And put this down, too. That I strongly oppose the burning of the books of Jan Wycliffe. Not because I'm a Wycliffeite, but because I oppose any book burning in principle. Put that down. And now, if you seven gentlemen would step forward. Now, it's official. Seven witnesses.
2: The letter is now official.
6: And sealed.
4: And on its way to His Grace, Pope Alexander. Ha! Nothing to do now but sit back and wait.
2: One more thing to do, Jerome.
4: What's that?
2: Pray and keep on preaching the gospel.
7: Archbishop Jabinek has had to wait much too long for his audience with King Wenzel. Much longer than he has ever waited before. His foot, tapping impatiently on the shiny marble floor, had worn a little dull patch with its insistence. And now that he's been ushered into the king's chamber, Even though he expostulated his angry reasons for being there, he has seen that the king is evidently more engrossed in a solitary chess game than he is in all of Jabinek's tirade. But finally, and suddenly, the king pushes the chess pawns violently away from him.
2: Ah, leave them there. Once in a long while, I make up my mind in a hurry. That's what happens.
5: Let me get the pawns for you, my man.
2: Leave them there. I've no more use for stupid pawns.
5: Yes, Your Majesty.
2: Than I have for dishonest and deceitful archbishops.
5: Your Majesty.
2: You plotters against Magister Hus, and you know it. You set out to ruin him.
5: Heresy was my...
2: Heresy, fiddlesticks. Heresy was your excuse, that's all. And you come crying to me because the man's got courage enough to ignore the ban.
5: I have in mind the Pope's anger.
2: Anger caused by your tattling and your meddling and your informing.
5: Soldiers killed for less than that.
2: Don't forget, you're talking to a king.
5: And don't forget, you're talking to an archbishop.
2: In this country, my hand still holds the scepter, and it won't let go. Panic, I'm sorry you're crying because Magister Jan Hus is still preaching, but I've made up my mind.
5: It's a wonder.
2: None of your insolence. I've made up my mind. Magister Hus will not be stopped or molested or harmed in any way. He can preach every day of the week. Those are my orders. Now, what do you say?
5: Regardless of the ban?
2: I will not heed the ban. What do you say?
5: My king has ordered me. What can I say?
2: As for burning those books of Wycliffe, here are my thoughts on that.
5: I am listening.
2: Don't.
6: I preach again this Sunday. For the strength of God here with me, so that I may not make myself guilty by my silence, forsaking the truth for a piece of bread or through the fear of men. I declare I will defend the truth of Holy Scripture, even to death, for I know that truth stands and is forever mighty. Still another Sunday is here, and I look into a thousand faces with the Word of God. God gives me courage. If the fear of death itself should terrify me, still I hope in my God and in the assistance of the Holy Spirit that the Lord himself will give firmness. If I find favor in his sight, he will crown me with eternal glory in my martyrdom. What more glorious triumph than this? For the Lord says, fear not them that kill the body.
7: Since the Pope's ban was read on June 25th, 1410, John Hus has preached three Sundays and every weekday. He has declared time and time again that he will fight the ban and the burning of the Wycliffe books. King Wenzel is solidly in back of him. But on this July 15th, less than a month later, in the courtyard of the Archbishop's mansion, bands of soldiers throng the small enclosure, and the bells of the city toll as if for a solemn funeral.
5: Is the pyre well stacked?
8: Yes, Archbishop.
5: Then don't wait. Bring a torch. Yeah. Now, where are the books?
8: Yeah.
5: Pass them on. Listen to that leather hiss. Beyond the cliff, they didn't burn you, but there goes the last of your books in Bohemia. And now, shall we join in singing Te Deum? Well, that's that. One papal order carried out. Now to see the other is executed with the same finality.
7: And so we conclude Chapter 12 in the transcribed story of John Hus, Gentle Zealot. This is another in the series of Stories of Great Christians, which come to you from the radio studios of the Moody Bible Institute in Chicago.
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0: Lord, I don't like being afraid, but sometimes I get scared anyway. And when I do, I just think about you and how much you love me. And I'm not afraid anymore. I love you, Lord.
1: Lord, once right in the middle of a game, I lost my baseball. I looked all through those weeds. Then I prayed. When I opened my eyes, there was my baseball right at my feet. I love you, Lord.
2: Oh, Lord, I remember when we moved to a new town. I didn't have any friends. It could have been so hard, but you were there. You're my best friend.

you not know? Have you not heard? The Lord is the everlasting God, the creator of the ends of the earth. He will not grow tired or weary, and his understanding no one can fathom. He gives strength to the weary and increases the power of the weak. Even youths grow tired and weary, and young men stumble and fall. But those who hope in the Lord will renew their strength. They will soar on wings like eagles. They will run.

Isaiah 40:31 says, "But those who hope in the Lord will renew their strength. They will soar on wings like eagles. They will run and not grow weary. They will walk and not be faint."

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1: Greetings from high in the Colorado Rockies. I am a marmot.
2: What's a marmot?
1: You've seen a woodchuck, haven't you?
2: Oh, sure, many times.
1: I look almost identical to a woodchuck.
2: Yeah, sure you do.
1: Only I am a rock chuck.
2: A what?
1: Rock chuck.
2: Why are you called a rock chuck?
1: I make my home under a rock, a big boulder.
2: Different than a woodchuck.
1: Yes, he just makes his den in the ground.
2: Why don't you make your home in the ground?
1: Too many bears up here in the Colorado Rockies. Wow! They dig right down and get me.
2: Uh-oh, Spaghetti-O. But because you dig under a 5-ton boulder, you've got a safe home.
1: Mighty safe. The wise creator God taught me that, Uncle Bob. And he taught me hundreds of other neat scientific things that I want to share today.
2: Murray the Marmot, welcome to Nature Corner.
1: My privilege, Uncle Bob. This is super visiting you today.
2: Hey, thanks, Murray. Now, there are different species of marmots, right?
1: Yes, there is the Hoary, the Olympic, the Vancouver, and myself, the yellow-bellied marmot.
2: I noticed your tummy's a yellowish-orange.
1: That's how you can tell the difference from other marmots and me, Uncle Bob.
2: Mm-hmm. Do you live alone, Murray?
1: Oh, no. A marmot is a very sociable critter. I have 3 wives and 20 kids.
2: Oh, quite a family.
1: Okay for marmots, but not humans, right?
2: Right on, because the Creator's book says so.
1: No laws like that for marmots in the Creator's book, right?
2: Right. Murray, the kids know you look a lot like a woodchuck, although your tail seems a little more bushy.
1: Yes, that is one slight difference, Uncle Bob.
2: Mm-hmm. A boy wants to know how big you are.
1: 2 feet long and 10 pounds.
2: Hey, pretty good size. What do marmots like to eat?
1: I am a vegetarian.
2: Mm-hmm, so you like veggies?
1: Yes, all kinds of roots and fruits, grasses and grains and leaves.
2: So you have no problem with cholesterol?
1: Not caused by what I eat, no. But by my lifestyle, yes.
2: What do you mean?
1: A daddy marmot has a lot of stress, Uncle Bob. I must constantly be on patrol and defend my big family against other male marmots who would like to kidnap them from me.
2: Is that a fact?
1: Yes, so I'm always on guard. Being on guard means I must be on constant lookout for hawks and eagles. They'd love nothing better than marmot meatballs for supper.
2: So this must have an effect on your life.
1: It does. I burn out. It shortens my life.
2: How short?
1: The average daddy marmot lives only about 3 years. My wife lives twice that.
2: Wow. Tell the kids and me how an average day begins in Marmotburg, high in the Colorado Rockies.
1: We marmots are diurnal, which means...
2: You're active during the day. You sleep nights.
1: Yes, like people. Most animals are just the opposite, though. They are nocturnal.
2: Mm-hmm. What's the first thing you do when you awaken each morning?
1: Crawl up out of my burrow, peek out cautiously, and scamper up to the top of the big lookout rock perch. Then I'll stretch, comb my fur using my tongue and toes, and then just bask in the sun for a while. Then I trundle off to look for breakfast.
2: You're a rodent, aren't you?
1: Yes, I have those chisel front teeth that have to constantly be gnawing, or they'll grow so long that I cannot close my mouth.
2: You file them down by using them. Do you scamper off very far and search for food?
1: I'll venture down into the meadow, Uncle Bob, down where the grass grows rich green, next to a gushing little waterfall. Wildflowers bloom there, too.
2: Ooh, I know what you're talking about, Murray. I don't think there's a prettier sight in the world.
1: Glad you feel that way.
2: What do you do if you come to one of those swift, cold mountain streams?
1: Swim across.
2: Really?
1: Yes.
2: I didn't know marmots could swim.
1: We can also climb trees if we have to.
2: Another thing I didn't know.
1: Boy, you're pretty stupid.
2: Nice guy, Murray Marmot. Thank you.
1: You know I didn't mean that.
2: Of course. Do marmots hibernate?
1: Yes, I sleep 9 months out of the year.
2: 9 months? That only leaves you 3 months to be awake.
1: And those 3 months are very, very important.
2: Okay, explain.
1: During the spring and short summer up here in the Rockies, we marmots must eat to build up enough fat in our bodies to keep us alive all winter.
2: How much of your body is fat when you get ready to hibernate?
1: 20%.
2: No kidding.
1: That's right, 20%. The intelligent creator God engineered my body to slowly use up that fat while I'm fast asleep during the long, hard winter up here.
2: Boy, that must mean some big engineering design. You don't even think about feeding yourself while you're hibernating.
1: That's correct, because I'm fast asleep. I'm unconscious.
2: Your brain isn't asleep, though.
1: No, my computer brain that Christ designed tells my body fat to slowly release itself into my bloodstream each day.
2: And that's your food?
1: Yes, so while I'm snoozing, I'm like getting my IV.
2: Oh, Murray.
1: Well, that's the best way I can describe it.
2: That's how patients in the hospital are fed when they can't eat.
1: Only I don't get mine through a needle and bottle. Mine is more high-tech. It's built in.
2: Really? A girl wants to know about your den, Murray.
1: A yellow-bellied marmot digs one underneath a huge boulder, Uncle Bob. That way the bears and the badgers cannot dig us out. Usually I'll make my den in an alpine meadow. But there's more to it than that.
2: Explain.
1: I must understand the soil that I am digging in.
2: Really? Tell me about it.
1: It must be well-drained.
2: I get it. You don't want to be floating around in your den when the snow melts in early spring.
1: Right on. So the intelligent Son of God who made the soil in the first place taught me how to test the soil and know how much moisture will drain through it.
2: Smart guy.
1: No, smart creator.
2: You got it. That's who the Lord Jesus Christ is. Murray Marmot, a girl wants to know, how deeply do you dig?
1: For which home?
2: You mean you have more than one?
1: Sure, summer and winter.
2: How about that? Okay, let's do the winter one.
1: About 20 feet deep.
2: Oh, boy, I'm glad you have good claws.
1: Yes, it helps.
2: Now, that's for your den, your burrow. What about the tunnel leading to the burrow?
1: Oh, my, it's often 150 feet long, sometimes longer. I had an uncle once who dug a 300-foot tunnel leading to his den.
2: Incredible. How come such a long tunnel?
1: To fool any critter who might sneak into our hole trying to get us. See, there are several entrances to this burrow along the way.
2: Oh, okay. You dig several openings where you can enter your burrow.
1: That's right.
2: How about your summer den, Murray?
1: It's shallow, only about 1 meter deep.
2: About 3 feet?
1: Yes, but I make a long tunnel leading to the den.
2: Very interesting. Murray, is there something special about your cheeks?
1: You noticed, huh?
2: Sure I did.
1: The master designer gave a marmot a cheek gland that gives off a very strong odor.
2: Yes, I smell it. What's it for?
1: To mark the big rock just above my den.
2: I noticed you swiped your head back and forth across the rock, letting the fur on your cheeks touch the rock.
1: Doing that releases a scent from my cheek gland and puts it on the rock.
2: What does the scent say?
1: It's a message to other marmots and to members of my family that I am the king marmot in our colony and there will be no monkey business.
2: Wow. So rubbing that odor on the rock is a sign of you being in control.
1: A sign of dominance, yes.
2: How interesting.
1: Uncle Bob, sometimes a couple large male marmots will fight it out with their cheek glands.
2: With their cheek glands? Explain.
1: If another daddy marmot wants to take over my family, he will come up and rub his cheek gland on my big rock, right over top of my scent mark.
2: What a very idea.
1: I know it. I'll come out and rub my cheek gland right over top of the scent that he left on the rock. This will go on and on, sometimes until one of us gets tired and gives up. The marmot who loses trots off to find a new home.
2: Boy, you're educating me today. Tell us about the baby marmots.
1: They only spend 30 days growing inside of Mama's tummy before they're born, Uncle Bob. There are usually 5 of them.
2: When can they go outside?
1: About a month later.
2: Mm-hmm. How long do they stay in your colony, Murray?
1: Well, because the growing season is so short up here in the Colorado Rockies, they do not grow a lot the first year, so they stay with us for a full year.
2: Their chances of survival are better that way.
1: You took the words right out of my mouth. If we let them go the first summer, they would not be able to make it. Winter comes too soon and they would die. It gets very cold up here. They need Mama and Papa to help them.
2: Sure enough. Well, during that extra year, what's it like having a den full of little marmots? You said you had 3 wives, too.
1: Yes, and each one with 5 babies. Well, some playful fights break out, especially among the juveniles, the little boy marmots.
2: Tell us about them.
1: This is Christ the Creator's plan, Uncle Bob. It's to prepare the boys to become strong leaders of a colony someday, see? They will walk high on their toes trying to act big, and the one boy marmot loves to sneak up on another boy marmot and grab him from behind in a bear hug. They do this to see who can win the playful fights.
2: Oh, my. I can see how that prepares them to be strong and eventually become the leader of a colony.
1: That's right. Weak ones do not make it, only the strong. So it is a constant play. Scuffle in our den, and thankfully, most of the time outside of it.
2: Yes. Boy, I've learned a lot today. Thanks for sharing this with the kids and me, Murray, the yellow-bellied marmot.
1: My privilege. This has been fun, Uncle Bob. Kids, you can tell I did not just happen, can't you? I'm no accident. I'm a very careful, scientific design by the wise Son of God, the Lord Jesus Christ. Read about my maker and yours. Do it today. Open the book to John chapter 1. Okay, bye-bye.
3: Hey, that was really an interesting story about the yellow-bellied marmot. Whoa. Well, let's see how I'm doing with my memory verse for today. 1 Corinthians 1:25. The foolishness of God is wiser than man's wisdom, and the weakness of God is stronger than man's strength.
4: You said that verse well, son, but do you understand it?
3: Not really, sir. Who are you?
4: I'm the one who wrote that verse.
3: 1 Corinthians. That means you're the Apostle Paul.
4: You've got it.
3: Paul, it's great seeing you again.
4: You too, Tim. You're looking great today.
3: Thank you, sir.
4: Tim, you said you didn't understand your memory verse.
3: No, sir, I don't. It's like a lot of Bible verses. They're easy to memorize, but sometimes hard to understand.
4: Could I help you with it?
3: Sure. I think that'd be super if you would. If anybody should understand it, you should. After all, you wrote it.
4: True, but God the Holy Spirit really gave that verse to me, see? That's why we call the Bible God's Word.
3: So that verse isn't just your ideas?
4: No way. Now, since God gave me His Word, He also helped me to understand it.
3: That sounds reasonable.
4: All right, say your verse again for me. Let's see if I can help you, Tim.
3: Here we go. 1 Corinthians 1:25. The foolishness of God is wiser than man's wisdom, and the weakness of God is stronger than man's strength.
4: Good. Now, what's your problem with the verse?
3: Well, the part that says God is foolish and weak. God's not foolish or weak.
4: That's just what I thought you would say. I agree with you. God is not foolish. God is not weak. The Holy Spirit just had me make a comparison here.
3: A comparison, huh? Between people and Himself?
4: Yes.
3: Oh, okay. I think I get it now. We people think we're so wise and intelligent. But God says the best we have is His worst.
4: You've got it, Tim. But of course, we know God doesn't really have a worst.
3: Right. That's just an expression to say God has so much more than we have.
4: The foolishness of God is wiser than man's wisdom.
3: You know, Paul, scientists, doctors, and inventors have given us a lot of neat things like space travel, heart transplants, and wonder drugs. But man's best wisdom is like God's foolishness, even though God isn't foolish.
4: Right. The foolishness of God is wiser than man's wisdom.
3: Why, that makes God greater and more powerful in my mind now.
4: Good. That's what the Word of God is meant to do, son.
3: Now that makes the last part of the verse clear to me.
4: Go ahead. Say it.
3: The weakness of God is stronger than man's strength.
4: Tell me about it.
3: Well, first, God is not weak. In fact, He's super strong, Paul. And I think that's really what the verse is saying.
4: You're right, Tim.
3: Because, you know, we know that there are many very, very strong men today. They're strong with muscles and strong with power. You know, the power to rule.
4: Yes, keep going. I think you've got it.
3: But the strongest any man could ever be is weak compared to God.
4: That's it. The weakness of God is stronger than man's strength.
3: Paul, sir, that tells me you and I have a mighty strong God.
4: He's unlimited in wisdom and strength, Tim. Stay in the Word of God, son.
2: You too, pals, okay? Me too. Well, that's Storybook Room for today. Till next time, Uncle Bob saying, stay close to Christ, get real wisdom and strength.
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3: Hello, boys and girls. Welcome to another Your Story Hour program.
4: Say, don't forget me, Aunt Carol.
3: Oh, I could never forget you, Uncle Dan. In fact, after hearing some of your stories about when you were growing up, I think you'll really like today's program.
4: Well, fill me in. What's it about?
3: Today's story addresses a problem all of us have probably had to deal with at one time or another.
4: I'm trying to guess.
3: Well, we've probably all encountered bullies, don't you think?
4: You're right about that. Bullies harass people around them, that make fun of them, and try to force adults or kids to do things they really don't want to do.
3: I think you have the picture quite clearly, Uncle Dan. Bullies can make life pretty uncomfortable, and knowing how to handle them can be a great advantage. In today's story, you'll see what one boy did to turn the situation around.
4: Now that's something I want to hear.
3: All right then, why don't we get started? I call my story Lunch Money. Tyler Kincaid lives with his father and his great

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0: Hear the creak of the rigging, listen to the wind whip the sails. Yes, boys and girls, Sailor Sam's big schooner, the Porpoise, plunges swiftly through the waves, eager to serve her master. Where is she going? Wish I could tell you, but we'll have to find out from Sailor Sam, an adventurous young man whose hunt for scientific truth takes him anywhere. Yes, anywhere. And with him go his two young cousins, Buddy and Nancy. Aye, aye, mate. It's full speed ahead now for seafaring thrills with Sailor Sam!
1: The disguised Porpoise is tied up at a dock on the Gulf side of the Florida coast, and Mr. Baker and Chief are trying to find out if this schooner really is the Porpoise, and the crew really Sam and the gang. Mr. Baker has been very nosy at times, and it seems strange since Sam and Commander Ashton are looking for people smuggler working off the Florida coast. Sam, Ole, Buddy, Nancy, and Hazel, as well as Flash, have changed their identity, and Ole has made the most violent change of all since he wears a hook harness over his right hand. Mr. Baker and Chief are trying to force their way aboard the schooner, and as they started to walk up the gangway, Ole stopped them by driving his hook into the railing of the boat.
2: Oh, that handrail's made of hardwood.
3: Cook can really use that thing, mister.

0: I still not afraid. We go aboard.
1: Hey, you come close to skin.
2: Next time, Mr. Indian, it'll be your skin.
3: I think you'd better reconsider trying to board the ship, gentlemen. When it gets angry, it gets quite savage.
2: Who is you tough guys coming to sea without an invitation?
4: Oh, yeah. They're looking for some creep by the name of Rock.
5: Not Rock. Stone. Sam Stone.
4: Oh, yeah. That's the boy.
0: What happened to lady and girl?
5: Yeah, you're right, Chief. There's a very fine lady and young girl on the Porpoise. Just like the two you have on this craft.
6: Get out there! Clean that deck, you sniveling brat!
7: Oh, your father's mustache! Clean the deck yourself, you old witch!
6: Witch, is it? I'll show you as a witch, you ungrateful pup! Go on, get busy or I'll beat you with a mop handle again! And none of your lip or I'll wallop you over the side!
7: Yeah, your majesty!
3: Are those the two ladies you chaps were referring to?
4: Oh, ladies, he calls them. Just like he meant it.
5: Come on, Chief. I guess we made a mistake.
0: Wait. We not look at stern for name.
5: Ah, that's right. Let's go take a look. If they won't let us on the boat, let's walk down the dock.

0: I say, what were you looking for back there on the after deck?
1: Oh, nothing. Nothing at all. By now, you must think we're insane. Sorry to bother.
2: You didn't tell us where we could get this turnbuckle repaired.
1: Oh, well, there's a welding shop right up the main street. 2 blocks and you can't miss it. Good day.
0: Half a minute there, if you don't mind.
1: Yeah, what is it?
0: This Sam Stone chap you're looking for.
1: What about him?
0: One never knows whom you'll meet on the highways and byways of life. Shall we tell him you're looking for him, if we perchance a meeting?
1: Don't bother. It ain't that important.
3: Not that important? First you were ready to board us by attack to find him, and now you say it's not important.
4: Oh, that's rich, ain't it?
1: Let's go, Chief.
2: Hey, those two have got some mighty fine hallucinations. Who do you suppose this Sam Stone is?
0: How should I know?
5: Now maybe you satisfied for once that Sam Stone gone for all time.
1: Yeah, I sure am. Boy, what a motley crew they are. They all stinks of fish. They stink of fish. No, them two females. The way the old one acts, she's gotta be a witch.
5: You can say that once more time. I'm glad she not my squaw.
1: Wow, what a battle axe. And that big guy with a hook. Scares me half to death just to look at that hook.
5: He can use it, too. That not like thing you put on Christmas tree.
1: If it is, it's the most dangerous ornament I've ever seen. Well, Chief, we can go through with bringing Linda's parents into the country. Sam Stone's gone, and we should have clear sailing now.

0: How do we do, Sam?
1: Did we pass the test with flying colors?
2: You sure did.
1: And how?
3: I sure had a tough time keeping my from laughing in Swedish when the bucket and mop routine started over.
4: You had a tough time. I almost choked to death from stifling a good laugh.
5: Mr. Baker was looking for a fine lady and a nice young girl, and you two characters came barging out on the deck.
6: You should have seen the disappointment on Baker's face.
4: Say, Hazel, Nancy, what prompted you to time that so perfectly?
1: Well, we were peeking, and it looked like you and Mr. Baker had sort of come to a stalemate, so we decided to go into action.
2: You sure did. I think Baker's completely fooled.
0: Do you really?
1: Oh, I hope so, Sam. This stuff of acting like someone you're not is hard work. What makes you think we completely fooled him?
2: Ole and his hook, and then you two ladies. And to top it off, he walked to the stern of the porpoise hoping to find the name, but it isn't there because we took it off. Each event dropped his hopes deeper into the bucket of despair until the last one, and that did it. He gave up.
4: There's one way we'll know for sure.
3: Now, how's that, Flash?
4: If he takes his boat out to sea tonight, then we'll know he's been fooled.
5: And if he doesn't take it out?
4: Well, we've had lots of fun, even if it didn't.

0: I was wrong then, Mr. Baker? That isn't the porpoise down there with that nice girl Nancy on it?
1: Yep, that schooner ain't the porpoise, Linda.
0: I'm sorry to hear that.
1: You should be glad to hear that, my dear child.
0: I know, but Nancy's such a nice girl. She helped me an awful lot.
2: Now we able to go bring your mother and father into country in couple days.
0: For real this time?
2: Yes, patient one. This time for real.
0: Oh, I'm so happy. And you and Mr. Baker are so wonderful.
1: Wait with the flowers until the job is done, Linda. But soon your weeks and months of heartbreak and loneliness will be over forever.
0: I can hardly wait. I just can't wait.
1: Linda.
0: Yes, Mr. Baker?
1: Why have you developed such a deep affection for Nancy?
0: Because she helped me so much. Even in the little time we were together.
1: That's what I'd like to know. How she helped you.
0: Well, she told me that I should never feel alone anymore because all I had to do was pray to the Lord Jesus and tell him about my terrible loneliness and he'd hear me and help me.
1: Yeah? Tell me more.
2: This Lord Jesus, who's he?
1: Shh, let the child talk on.
0: I used to sit down at the dock every evening and look out to sea waiting for Mother and Father. And I used to cry so hard because I was so terribly lonesome.
1: Well, you still go down there every evening.
0: Yes, but I don't cry anymore. I pray.
2: You pray? What that?
1: Chief, let her talk. This is very interesting.
0: When I'm down at the dock watching the sea and I feel like crying, I pray instead. I talk with Jesus. Nancy says that praying is the same thing as talking to Jesus. And you know, after I've prayed, all my loneliness and tears just go away. And then I know I'm not alone anymore.
2: You not alone? Who there with you?
0: The Lord Jesus.
2: You see him?
0: Oh, no.
2: If you not see him, then how you know he there?
0: Well, I know he's there because I can feel him. That's how Nancy helped me, Mr. Baker. She told me how to talk to Jesus.
1: That's very interesting.
0: Have you ever prayed, Mr. Baker?
1: Huh? Oh, well, no, I can't say that I have.
0: Oh, you should. He's such a wonderful person to talk to. He just understands everything. You should really get to know him.
1: Yes, well, perhaps some other time.
0: When I see Nancy again someday, I'm going to ask her more about Jesus. You know, she said he'll come into your heart if you let him. Is that right, Mr. Baker?
1: I suppose it is, if Nancy said so.

0: As soon as that cools off, Mr. Hook, that turnbuckle will be good as new.
1: Oh, that'll be fine, my good man.
0: It's quite a gadget you've got on the end of your arm. I hear you can use it pretty well.
1: Oh, would you like a demonstration?
0: No, thank you. That won't be necessary.
2: There's nothing to be nervous about, friend. Hook is a quiet, easygoing, friendly fellow. That is, unless somebody tries to get out of hand. Then look out. But he's not a bully at all.
0: Well, glad to hear that.
1: Yeah, this hook is my hand, mister. There's nothing to be afraid of, because I don't use it as a weapon unless I have to. Thank you for fixing the turnbuckle. How much do I owe you?
0: $3.
1: Here you are.
0: Thank you. Man, you give me the chills the way you handle that hook. You peel that money off just like there's nothing to it.
1: I walk softly and I carry a big hook.

0: What kind of a welding job did he do?
1: A pretty good one, I'd say.
0: Yes, you can say. Very fine.
1: Well, now all we have to do is to put it on, and we can head back out to sea again.
2: Good. Then we can take a bath and live like people again.
3: Why, buddy, since when do boys like to take baths?
2: Well, I'm beginning to scratch.
3: Enough said.
1: Well, I'm going to take off this hook and harness so I can get some work done.
3: I wouldn't do that right now if I were you, my friend.
1: Hmm? Why not?
3: Sam, you'd be amazed how the hook here has become a legend all over the beach in a matter of hours.
0: Yes.
3: And how? The fellow that welded the turnbuckle recognized him the moment he saw him.
0: No.
1: He's right, Skipper. I didn't think of it, but Flash is right. If somebody should be watching and I take this off, then the fat will really be in the fire.
2: Ollie, you're famous.
1: Yeah, I guess so, whether I like it or not.
2: Did you see Linda when you were ashore?
1: No, honey. We didn't see her, but I looked real hard. Ask Flash.
3: He did, all right.
2: I wonder how she is. I worry about her.
3: Nancy, if Linda is involved with the smugglers, I'm sure she's innocently involved. I'm sure of it.
2: Well, I'm glad you said that, Flash, but how can you be so sure?
3: From your description of her, she seems to be a fine young lady. It's highly improbable that she's deliberately a criminal.
2: Well, you've helped me a lot. But as you and Sam and Ollie draw the net around the whole bunch pretty soon, she might be caught in it.
3: Yes, that's a strong possibility.
2: Will there be shooting?
3: I don't think so. At least I hope not.
2: Well, when is it going to be the right time? To trap them, I mean.
3: Well, I should judge that it'll be sometime within the next week or 10 days.
0: Wow. Sam and Flash and Ollie are getting ready to spring the trap shut tight. Real tight. And who will they have inside the trap? You won't want to miss being with us next time for more adventure with Sailor Sam! Sailor Sam is produced in the radio studios of the Moody Bible Institute.

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1: Hi, children. This is Old Owl speaking. I'd like to introduce you to a few of my friends.
2: My name is Beauregard Bear.
3: And all you lads and lassies, my name is McKelvey Mutt.
4: And my name is Bruce the Goose.
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0: Hi there. We've been waiting for you. We're going to have fun and learn something, too. Because it's time for Fables of Faith. Here are your friends, Uncle Van, Christy, and Bud.
1: Do you know what the word wrath means?
2: No.
1: Did you ever hear the word wrath?
2: No.
3: No.
1: Never heard it in the Bible?
2: No.
3: I think I did.
1: Do you remember what it meant?
3: No.
1: Wrath means anger. That's an old word for anger. And if a person is very angry, very wrathful, that means that they're out to accuse everybody and to get everybody. Now, if Christy came up to me and said, "Daddy, you took my piece of cake at the table last night." And if I yelled back at her and said, "No, I didn't," and she yelled at me, we would keep on. But if I said, "Well, now, wait a minute, Christy. Are you sure?"
3: "Yeah, I'm sure."
1: And then I have to make her think about this a little bit.
3: Mm-hmm.
1: And this is what the Bible calls a soft answer. It says in Proverbs 15:1, "A soft answer turneth away wrath, but grievous words stir up anger." Just what I was talking about. Now, of all of the fables, friends, who would you think of who would probably start something like this, Bud?
3: Bruce.
1: Right. And you want to hear a story about what happened when old Bruce was going around accusing?
3: Yeah.
1: Okay, here we go to the forest.

0: Don't try to tell me you didn't have anything to do with it. I know you did. You were in on it with all the rest of them.
1: I was in on what? With all the rest of whom?
0: Don't try to deny it. I didn't catch you at it, but I know you had something to do with it.
1: Something to do with what?
0: You know what, and you know what. Now just try to deny it.
1: My good man, if I ever find out what it is, I shall then proceed to either deny it or own up to it.
0: You'd better go ahead and own up to it because
1: Own up to what?
0: It.
1: It's what?
0: Don't shout at me. You did it, not me.
1: I don't know what it is, but if you don't get out of here, I'm going to be sweeping goose feathers out of here for weeks.
0: That's it. Threaten me. Go ahead.
1: Get out! Get out!
0: I'm going, but you won't get away with it.
1: Out!
0: That's the way it is when you catch somebody at something. The truth always shows up. Now, to get over to McKelvey's house.

0: Calvi, come out and face the music.
1: Oh, it's you, Bruce. I should have known. Who else's big mouth could I have heard above the machinery?
0: That's it, get smart. But you're going to listen to me. I don't care how busy you are.
1: Well, if I had my choice, I'd prefer to hear the machinery. But wait just a minute and I'll shut off the machine. Now start your griping, and I'll do my best to keep from stopping up my ears.
0: Just like all the rest, you know you did it, and you're trying to make fun of me.
1: Now, lad, you know I don't need to feel guilty about anything in order to enjoy making fun of you. What is it I'm supposed to have done?
0: If you don't know, it won't do me any good to tell you.
1: If I did know, I'm not sure it would do any good. But since I don't know, could you fill me in just for the sake of curiosity?
0: Don't play dumb with me, McKelvey.
1: If it's dumb I want to be, I'll pick myself another playmate. Now will you get on with the story so that I can get back to my work?
0: You did it. You and the rest of them. And don't try to deny it.
1: Did what?
0: It, that's what.
1: What? What's it? Now quit your double talk and speak up.
0: Don't try to confuse me with your smart talk. You're in on it, and you know it.
1: Listen, Goose. The only thing that makes me perfectly sure that I wasn't in on it, whatever it is the fact that if something has been done to you, and I was in on it, I would have remembered every second of it out of sheer delight. Now you take those flat feet of yours and tell them to guide that silly beak of yours home, or I knew it!
0: Guilty like the rest!
2: Guilty!
0: What? But...
2: Bruce! Get out of here before I oil up my machine with goose grease!
0: I'm going, but you'll be sorry! Sure doesn't take long for all the guilty ones to show themselves up. Just wait till I see Squinty. I know that he was in on it with the rest of them.
3: Hi, Bruce. I was just looking for you.
0: I'm not surprised. Probably want to apologize. But I'm not accepting any apologies from anyone.
3: Apologize for what?
0: You know what.
3: All I know is that...
0: Yeah. He's in it with all the rest of you.
3: In on what?
0: In on it, that's what.
3: Okay. Whatever it is. I'm sorry, but Bowen...
0: I knew it! So you admit it.
3: Admit what? I'm just trying to get you to keep quiet so that I can tell you that Bowen...
0: Ha! Trying to cover up by blaming Bowen. Well, it won't work. I'll see Bo myself. In the meantime, you should be ashamed of yourself.
3: For what?
0: You and the rest of them, ganging up on me like that.
3: Bruce, what are you talking about?
0: I'm talking about something you know about but just won't confess.
3: Bruce, if I weren't so sure you are, I'd say you were driving me nuts.
0: Sure, call me nuts. But you're the ones who did it.
3: Phew! The last time I felt like this was the time I chased my big bushy tail around a tree. Will you cut it out and tell me what it is? I'm getting dizzy.
0: Deny it. Deny it like the rest of them.
3: Before I really go to pieces, I want to finish telling you that Bo wants to see you, and for his sake, I hope you don't find him. Goodbye.
0: Ah. It won't do any good to try to run away from your guilt. You did it.
4: Hi, Bruce. Who are you talking to?
0: There you are, the last of the culprits.
4: Yep, it's me all right.
0: Then you admit it.
4: Yep, I admit it.
0: Don't try to be cute with me, Beauregard Bear. You're guilty and you know it.
4: You're absolutely right, Bruce.
0: Now don't try to... What? I am? I mean, I am? I know I am. You were in on it with the rest of them. And don't try to deny it.
4: I'm not trying to deny it. You're right. I was, and I admit it, and I am, and I won't deny it.
0: You won't deny what?
4: I won't deny it. That's what.
0: What do you mean by it?
4: It. Whatever you said it was. Don't you remember what it was that I did?
0: Yes, I know what it was, and I know when it was done, and I know you helped. And don't try to get out of it.
4: I'm not trying to get out of it. I admit I helped, and I remember when it was. And you're right, I'm caught.
0: But why did you do it? You just don't like me, that's why.
4: Well, if you're gonna answer your own questions, there's no use in me even trying.
0: So, you admit you did it. Care to tell me why?
4: Is the it that I did the corn crib with the missing boards?
0: That's it! You knew it! You did it! Don't deny it!
4: You're right. I did it.
0: You did? Why did you do it?
4: Because the boards were broken, and I thought you needed some new ones. So I got the gang together, we took the old boards off, and then...
0: Took my corn, that's what! Where's my corn?
4: By now, it's probably back in the corn crib. That's what Squinty and Phil were doing while McKelvey was cutting the new boards.
0: What? Squinty and Phil while McKelvey? I don't believe it.
4: Well, come on over to your house and I'll show you.
0: This I've gotta see.

0: There. That's the last four. But now we can get the corn back into the crib.
1: Look, here comes Bo and Bruce.
2: You see, Bruce? I told you. Just like new.
3: But the corn...
4: Right here, old boy. We're just putting it back into the crib. You're much better off, too, you know, because Squinty gave you some of his when he found that you were getting low.
3: But what,
1: Bruce? I'd say you got the better end of the deal.
3: Well, you could have told me.
4: I'd say, old man, that you haven't really stopped talking long enough for anyone to tell you anything.
2: Now, let's not start this up again. We've done enough yelling for the day. If we'd spent as much time working as we did yelling, we'd have had this done already. Why don't we spend the rest of the time talking a little quieter and working a little harder? If folks would use the same energy doing good for each other that they do trying to prove they're right, we wouldn't have half as much to yell about.

0: Do you think Jesus ever yelled at anyone?
1: No.
0: Why not?
1: Because he loved them.
0: That's right. Do you think that we should follow Jesus' example?
1: Yeah.
0: With a soft answer? Do you think we should yell at each other?
1: No.
0: Even if we're right?
1: No.
0: What if Bud did take that piece of cake, Christy? Should you yell at him and accuse him?
1: No.
0: You should try to help him because it's not right. But yelling does no good. What's our verse again? Proverbs 15:1. You know where the book of Proverbs is?
1: Yes, in the Old Testament.
0: And it says, "A soft answer turneth away wrath, but grievous words stir up anger." Proverbs 15:1.
2: We sure are glad you were with us today, and we hope you had a good time with Uncle Van, Christy, Bud, and all our forest friends. Why don't you plan to be here with us next week for more Fables of Faith? Bye for now.
3: This is Sunshine Kids.

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1: McAllister Ad Agency.
2: Lucas McAllister, please.
1: Who's calling?
2: Veronica Brinkman.
1: It looks like he stepped out.
2: I know he's there, Crystal. Put him on.
1: One moment. I'll transfer you.
3: Veronica, it's been a while. Didn't think I'd ever hear from you again.
2: I have a killer campaign.
3: Okay, and I should trust you. Why?
2: My brother Jack was driving somewhere with his family when they heard his cell phone ringing. Only it was on the roof of their van. A kid left it up there.
3: Veronica, that's cute, but I'm in the middle
2: of something. It gets better. The phone flies off and a car flattens it. And it still works.
3: Now I'm listening. What's the company?
2: Sun, Ryzen, Wireless. But here's the thing. I need to do it through a credible ad agency like yours, and I also need to remain anonymous.
3: And what do I get out of the deal?
2: I write the commercial, you sell it and produce the spot. We split the money 70-30.
3: Done.
2: But you can't reveal I'm the writer. You do, I walk with everything. And you know I would do it, Lucas.
3: Yes, I know you quite well.
2: This can't get back to my brother.
3: No problem, Veronica.
2: I'll fax the contract today.
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5: Finally! She's home, you guys!
6: Mom's home!
5: Where were you, Mom? We're starving!
7: Why didn't you make some supper for yourselves?
8: We weren't that hungry.
5: I tried, but we're out of peas.
9: You've been gone 3 hours. What took so long?
8: Mom, your grocery bag is leaking.
7: I know. Ice cream.
6: Ice cream, yum!
9: What? We can't afford that.
7: But we promised the kids ice cream when Charlie was potty trained.
8: Ugh. He just had an accident.
5: Ew.
9: Where have you been, Susan?
7: I had to walk home.
9: What? Why?
8: Your bag's making a mess on the floor, Mom.
7: The van. It died in the parking
8: Charlie,
7: lot.
8: Charlie, stop licking the floor.
6: Yummy.
9: So what happened to the van?
7: I don't know. There was this loud bang and a bunch of smoke, and now there's oil leaking.
9: Oh, no.
5: I'm gonna get you,
8: Isaac! The floor is slippery!
6: Ow, my head.
8: Isaac, you're covered in ice cream.
9: Kids, leave us, please.
8: Yes, sir.
10: Okay, come on, Gracie.
7: What are we gonna do?
9: I'm doing everything I can, Susan. I've been looking for work. You know that. I'm doing my best. I've got nothing left. I'm trying to provide. Honey, come here.

0: I'm so sorry. We know who the provider is. We've been down this road before. We need to have a family meeting. Ian!
1: Yeah?
0: Please, tell the kids to get their PJs on. First, we're going to finish off this ice cream, and then we're going to have a meeting in our room.
1: Yes, sir.
0: Everybody here?
2: Mm-hmm. Yep. Yeah. I don't think we've ever had all nine of us on this bed. I hope it doesn't collapse.
3: Charlie, stop jumping.
0: Hey, are you kids worried that I don't have a job yet?
4: A little.
5: Uh-huh. One of my friends doesn't have a phone anymore because they can't pay the bills. Will that happen to us?
0: It could, but not having a phone isn't the worst thing in the world.
2: No.
5: What will happen if we can't afford food? Will we starve?
0: No, we're not going to starve. God's going to take care of us just like he has in the past. Remember earlier this year when I lost my job? Opa reminded me of an amazing commercial fishing trip. Would you guys like to hear a story?
1: Yeah.
6: I love bedtime stories.
0: All right. A long time ago, Mom and I were newlyweds. Now, none of you were born yet. We lived in this little house in the mountains of Alaska.
2: We attended a small Bible school there.
4: Hey, is that where we stayed when you and Michelle went to Russia?
0: Yes, it is, Ian.
2: In those days, Dad and I were very poor.
0: We attended classes in the winter, and during the summer, I had to make enough money to last for the rest of the year.
2: Our car had developed some problems, remember, Jack?
0: Oh, yeah.
2: The doors wouldn't stay shut, it had no muffler.
0: No wipers, no shocks, holes in the floor, just minor issues.
4: Kind of like your black car, huh, Dad?
0: Yeah, sort of.
2: And I was pregnant at the time with Michelle.
1: I think I sort of remember that.
0: Well, we were content. But we needed money for the car, rent, for school, and food.
4: I'm hungry.
2: You just had a bowl of ice cream, Isaac.
0: So we asked the Lord to give me a job, a good job, that summer. And then, one of my teachers invited me to be a crewman on the Armageddon.
1: The Armageddon?
0: Mm-hmm.
1: Isn't that the name of the final battle in the Book of Revelation?
0: It is. It was also the name of a commercial fishing boat.
1: Not sure I'd want to work on a boat with that name.
0: Well, I still took the job. The crew and I packed the Armageddon with about a month's worth of food. We were going to fish for herring in Togiak Bay near the Bering Sea.
5: Is that where the plane crashed, Dad?
0: Good memory, Kitri, it is. Well, Mark, my teacher, was the captain, and the two other crewmen were Howard and Rob.
4: Did you sleep on the boat?
0: Sure, we sure did. The Armageddon was about 50 feet long, and it had four bunks.
2: I still remember standing on the deck of the boat that night Dad left. Mark's wife, Brenda, was there also. We all held hands, and Mark led us in a prayer.
7: And Lord, we ask for your provision. You know our needs. If it be your will, may we catch many fish. You tell us to commit our way to you, and we do that now. In your son's name, amen.
8: Amen. Amen.
2: I love you, Jack.
9: Love you, dear.
2: Be careful. I'll miss you.
7: Okay, we're gonna untie.
1: Hurry back.
7: We'll do, sweetie. Hey, take care of Susan there, huh?
1: No, I will, honey.
7: Rob, is the bow free?
10: Bow's free.
11: Stern is free.
9: Yeah, the spring line is free.
7: Well, we're off. Goodbye, everybody.
9: Bye. Bye. Bye, hon.
1: We'll be waiting for you.
6: What's a spring line and a bow line?
0: A spring line is the rope that ties the middle of the boat to the dock. The stern line is the back line, and the bow line is the front line.
6: Oh, what's a dock?
1: Oh, Grace.
4: This is going to be a long story.
1: It's the place where you tie the boat up, Grace.
6: Oh.
0: So, we began the trip to the fishing grounds.
7: We're cruising at about 7 knots. It's around 10 miles an hour. We have 1,000 miles to go, so we'll be there in about 4 days.
0: Let's see if I've got this right. We travel for 4 days to fish for 1 day.
10: Yep. And we don't fish right away either.
0: What?
10: We get there, and we wait a week or two for the herring to show up and their eggs to mature.
7: The money's in the eggs. People pay big bucks to eat herring roe.
0: Well, what happens to the rest of the fish?
11: Pickled herring, cat food, dog food.
7: When we finally do fish, we get only one shot at laying out our net. Basically, this entire fishery comes down to 1 hour. One set.
0: One set? I hope we don't blow it. This has to pay for my entire year.
10: Don't worry. Mark always catches fish.
0: Well, how do you know where to fish?
7: We can see schools of fish underwater with this sonar unit. But the most effective method is airplanes. We've hired a plane that will fly above us to tell us where to set our net.
10: There'll be about 400 boats fishing with us and about 100 planes circling overhead.
0: What? That sounds crazy.
11: It is, especially right before the season opens. Boats banging into each other trying to get good positions, and then once it opens, pure chaos.
7: But 100 tons of herring can be worth $100,000. Because of that, this fishery is very competitive.
0: So, do you kids understand how it works?
5: Yeah, I think so. But wait, if you catch 100 tons of fish, how do you get them on your boat?
0: Well, our boat could never hold that many fish. 100 tons would weigh as much as 60 cars. So, a big boat called a tender comes and sucks them right out of our net.
4: Wow. You are fishing for cars?
5: No, Gracie. The fish are just as heavy as 60 cars.
4: That's a pretty big fish.
0: Oh, brother. Anyway, we made it to the fishing grounds and waited another week for the fish to become ripe. Oh, that means they were ready to spawn.
4: So then what happened?
0: Well, the big day arrived. Tim, our pilot, led us to a nice school of fish. We were on pins and needles waiting for the announcement on the radio declaring that the season had opened. Imagine, airplanes flying overhead, big boats bumping each other.
5: Did you catch them?
0: We quickly circled the school of fish and secured the net with no problems. Just then, our pilot came back on the radio.
8: Mark, what's going on?
7: I made a set using sonar. I think we have a good one here.
8: That's a relief because the rest of the fish are pretty much wrapped up by the fleet.
7: I need to get back on deck and help the guys. Be careful up there, Tim.
8: Roger that. I'm out.
7: Howard, get the dip net. Let's see if these herring have ripe eggs.
11: You bet.
7: Those aren't herring, those are flounders. Scoop again. Oh no!
12: What's wrong?
7: We caught flounder, not herring.
12: What?
7: No wonder they were swimming deep. I can't believe it.
13: Stay tuned. We'll be right back with today's episode.
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13: And now, back to the Brinkman Adventures and today's episode, The Provider.
4: So what happened, Dad?
0: We got skunked.
4: Was it really stinky?
0: No, skunked means we didn't catch anything. We started the long trip home.
5: Were you sad?
0: Yeah, we were sad. I was worried, too. We didn't make any money. That meant Mom and I wouldn't be able to attend Bible school the next year, not to mention fix our dying car.
5: Yeah. So why did you stop fishing?
0: Well, the herring season was all but over. There was this other little spot called Moeller. We thought about stopping there, but decided to skip it and go home.
5: Why?
0: Well, three reasons. The catches there were small. Also, the herring ate something in that bay that caused them to spoil quickly, so they weren't worth much.
5: Huh.
0: Finally, we didn't have a big boat lined up to take our fish or an airplane to spot for us. So we headed for home. We were all pretty glum. We didn't know it, but Jerry Google was following us in his boat called the Millennium.
4: Who's Jerry Google?
0: A legend among the fleet.
5: He is.
0: He was also a Christian and friends with Captain Mark.
5: Did he catch any herring?
0: Oh, Jerry always caught fish. Anyway, Mark was driving the boat through the night. From my bunk, I heard Jerry come on the radio.
8: Armageddon, this is Millennium.
7: Jerry, is that you?
8: It is. Hi, Mark. I heard about your big catch of flounder.
7: Yeah, word's out, huh? Sort of embarrassing.
12: I feel really bad for you and your crew.
11: Yeah, we needed to catch fish, especially one of my guys. He can't work in the winter because he's a Bible school student.
12: Have you considered Mueller?
11: That's funny. I was actually just sitting here thinking about Mueller.
12: Me too. It's hardly worth the effort.
11: Yeah, I know. It's pretty much why we passed it by.
12: If you want to fish, I'd come with you. Since the catches are small, we could put your fish on the Millennium. We deliver them to the cannery for you.
11: Wow, that's a really nice offer. I'll pray about it, Jerry.
12: How about right now?
11: Well, okay. Father, we've both been thinking about Mueller. Should we turn around and go back? I'll do it if that's what you want. We ask that you would lead us as you please.
12: Lord, we don't have a pilot. Neither of us have fished in Mueller, so we don't know the area. The fish aren't worth much. Mueller doesn't make sense, Lord. But your ways are above ours.
11: Give us wisdom. In Jesus' name, amen.
12: Amen. Mark, the Bible says wisdom is in the multitude of counsel. Shall we see what our wives think of the idea?
11: I doubt Brenda's up. It's midnight. But I'll try her through the single sideband.
2: I remember that call. I was at Mark and Brenda's house that night. After hearing about Mueller, the weird thing is we both felt that you should turn around and fish there. So did Jerry's wife.
0: The next morning, the other two guys were very surprised to find themselves in the small bay called Mueller.
4: Didn't you need an airplane to find fish?
0: Good question, Ian. We did contact our pilot, and he agreed to come back, but he couldn't get there until that night. So Captain Mark found a school of herring using sonar, and we put our net around it. The Millennium didn't have a vacuum sucker to get the fish into the boat.
5: Uh-oh.
0: So we had to scoop 20 tons of fish out of the water with a little net by hand. It took hours.
15: Wow, that was a lot of work.
11: I think that's about all of them.
15: Good thing. That's all I can hold. We must have about 20 tons. Nice set, Mark.
16: Armageddon, this is Kim. Do you copy?
15: Mark, a pilot's calling on the radio.
11: This is the Armageddon. Go ahead, Tim.
16: Mark, can you turn your scrambler on? I have some confidential information for you.
11: Sure, one moment. Can you hear me now?
16: Loud and clear. I'm heading your way, and right now I'm about 90 miles from you, flying over Port Hyden.
11: Yeah, I know where that is. What's up?
16: Mark, this bay is plugged with herring. There must be more than 10,000 tons. It's unbelievable.
11: That's not possible, Tim. They don't even go into that bay. It's too shallow. Maybe you're seeing capelin fish. They're like smelt and look a lot like herring from the air.
16: Fairly certain these are not capelin.
11: Okay, Tim. Hey, thanks for the info. Talk to you soon. Armageddon out. Jerry, did you hear that exchange?
15: Yes, Mark. There's never been a fishery there. I suspect capelin in Port Hyden.
11: But if it is herring, Jerry, think about it. 10,000 tons and no other boats?
15: I'd be surprised if Fishing Game would let us fish. Besides, we'd need a big tender with that volume.
11: I think we should at least check it out.
15: I agree.
11: We'll leave right now and run through the night.
15: Okay. I'll deliver these fish to the cannery and then visit the Fishing Game office. Don't let the other boats see you leave.
11: All right, guys. Untie from the Millennium. Turn off our lights. We're going dark.
17: Stealth mode. I love it.
0: So, we casually motored out of the bay with our running lights off, hoping the rest of the fleet didn't see us. Once we rounded the corner, we took off full speed for Port Hyden.
4: Cool.
5: Awesome.
4: How far away was it?
0: About 8 hours. We took turns driving, but none of us slept. The thought of thousands of tons of herring with no other boats around seemed too good to be true.
5: No kidding.
11: We're here, guys. Wow, this bay is really shallow.
16: Mark, I just arrived. I see you down there. Turn your scrambler on.
11: Okay, Tim, I'm scrambled. What do you see? Are they still here?
16: I can't see anything, Mark. Stand by.
17: I knew it. We missed them.
11: They probably left the bay last night. What a waste.
16: There's a glare on the water. I'm circling back for a better view.
11: Roger.
16: Mark, I'm sorry.
11: What? Nothing? Aww. Really?
16: I'm sorry I have to tell you this. There are more fish than yesterday.
11: All right. No, Jim, that wasn't nice.
16: Sorry, you couldn't resist. There are literally fish everywhere. You're right on top of the school. Get your snagging poles out and please tell me they're herring.
11: Get the fishing poles, guys.
18: All right.
11: Let's see what we have here.
18: I've hooked something. Feels like a big fish.
19: I have one too.
18: Oh, look at this. It's a beautiful herring.
19: Things are squirting out of this one. These fish are ripe. Mark, we have herring. Very good herring.
11: Praise the Lord.
18: Yeah.
11: Jim, it's good news.
20: Jerry, you're actually asking me to allow you to fish herring in Port Hyden. You know we've never had a fishery there. Herring don't go into that bay.
21: They did this year. Our pilot spotted 10,000 tons.
20: No, I'm sure it's capelin.
21: The Armageddon is there right now testing. Sir, it's herring, and they're ripe.
20: Unbelievable. But you need a big tender, and you can't do it with your Millennium. Now you can pack what? 20 or 30 tons? You're talking sets in excess of 100 tons with that type of volume.
21: I have a tender on the way. A 100-foot crabber called the Provider. It's been running across the Bering Sea all night and should be there in 4 hours.
20: How many tons can she hold?
21: 200.
20: I'm a little uncomfortable with this, Jerry.
21: I understand.
20: It's highly unusual. But I suppose I'll allow an opening this evening.
21: Thank you, sir. Thank you. We really appreciate this.
20: I hope this isn't a mistake.
15: Fire up the engines. Untie. Quick. He's letting us fish.
16: This is the Alaskan Department of Fish and Game. Tonight at 2100 hours, there will be an experimental herring roe fishery in Port Hyden Bay. This fishery will remain open for 24 hours. Did you hear that announcement, Mark?
11: Jerry, I heard it. Praise the Lord.
16: I'm pushing the Millennium as hard as I can. Looks like we'll be there a little after it opens. You'll have the day all to yourselves.
11: All right, that's great news.
5: Wow, so what happened?
0: Right before the season opened, I saw a sleek, dark ship in the distance steaming towards us.
22: Armageddon is the Provider.
11: Good to see you, Richard.
22: Hey, Mark, we've been looking at our charts. It's pretty shallow in there. What do you think?
11: We've spent the entire day plotting the bay. We'll guide you in using GPS once we finish the set.
22: Roger that.
11: Well, men, this is it. We're in a bay loaded with herring. The only boat in sight is our tender. And according to my watch, we can start fishing.
16: Mark, it's 9 o'clock, the season is open, and you have fish all around you. Set wherever you'd like, brother.
11: Thanks, Tim. Okay, guys, let's do it! Cut it loose, Howard!
6: Did you catch any fish?
0: Did we ever? We caught about 100 tons in that first set. Mark was able to guide the Provider towards us, and he pumped out all of our fish. Then, Jerry roared into the bay and made an enormous set.
11: Jack, fill the rubber skiff with buoys and race over to the Millennium. They have so many fish, their net's starting to sink.
0: Got it.
15: See where the corks are underwater? Fish are pouring over the top. Pull the cork line up and tie some buoys on it.
18: It's not working! The net's pulling the buoys under!
15: Then tie your skiff to the cork line. That'll work.
0: Oh, boy. Lord, don't let the fish pull me under.
15: Jack, you'll be fine.
6: Did they pull you under?
0: What do you think?
6: I don't think so.
0: That rubber boat folded in half with me in the middle.
5: Oh.
0: But it held the net up and stayed on top of the water. We completely filled the Provider.
5: Oh,
0: we plugged it.
5: Then what?
0: Two other tenders showed up. Word must have gotten out. And we filled them both too.
5: Isn't that amazing?
0: We had to stop fishing only because we ran out of boats to take our fish. Between the Armageddon and the Millennium, we caught over 600 tons.
5: Wow. 600.
2: 100.
0: And it turned out that the fish were better quality than the fish in Togiak. We were paid top dollar, and I got a big paycheck.
2: Oh, that was a good day.
0: We had more than enough money to attend Bible school that year. We also replaced our old car.
5: Wow, God really provided for you.
0: Oh, not just us. He provided for the families of all the crew and our pilot.
5: Yeah, it reminds me of when Jesus told the disciples to cast their net on the other side of the boat.
0: Yeah, they caught more fish than they could handle. Yeah. And then Jesus said, "Follow me, and I'll make you fishers of men."
2: The same thing happened to us. After Bible school, God led us into the ministry and made us fishers of men.
0: Kids, do you know why I told you this story?
6: So we wouldn't worry?
2: Absolutely, Gracie. You're so smart.
0: He'll provide for our current needs. Philippians 4:19 says, "But my God shall supply all your need according to his riches in glory by Christ Jesus."
6: It's like my favorite song.

0: Hello, this is Jack.
1: Hello, Jack. My name is Lucas McAllister from McAllister Advertising Agency. Is it true that a car ran over your Sunrisen wireless phone and the phone still functions?
0: Yes, it is. How did you find out about that?
1: Oh, I have my ways. Jack, my company would like to make a commercial using that story. Furthermore, we'd like to try to use you and your family as the actors. You'd be well paid, of course.
0: Praise God, sir!
1: Right.
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1: Why does Carter want to play with us? Wouldn't he rather play games with other kids in wheelchairs?
2: You shouldn't leave him out just because he can't run. Include everyone you can. How would you feel if you couldn't run or even walk? I'm Zach with Keys for Kids. If you couldn't run or walk, you might get pretty lonely because you might not be able to play with your friends in the same way. That's why you should include everyone you can into your games, even if you have to figure out a good way for them to play. Even King David included the son of his best friend at his parties, even though the son couldn't walk. That's what our story is about today. It's called Let's Roll. Lose your kickball scrimmage? Dad asked. Will buckled his seatbelt. No, it's Carter again. The boy who uses a wheelchair? Dad grinned. He's funny. Dad, should you say that about someone who can't walk? Why not? He wears a t-shirt that says, "A wheelchair is how I roll." Dad put the car in reverse. He must have a great sense of humor. Well, I wish he wouldn't watch us from the sideline the whole game. Will shoved his dirty sneakers into his duffel bag. I don't know why he wants to play with us anyway. Don't they have Special Olympics for kids like him? He should just play with his own kind of kids. Dad put the car in gear. Grab the Bible out of the glove compartment, Will. I want to show you something. You don't have to read me a Bible verse about being nice, Dad. I don't do anything mean to Carter. Just turn to 2 Samuel 9. Dad waited for Will to read the passage. Well? Will sighed. King David asks if there's anyone left in his friend Jonathan's family and learns Jonathan has a son named Mephibosheth who can't walk. So David finds him and tells him, "Don't be afraid, for I will surely show you kindness, and you will always eat at my table." King David didn't ignore Mephibosheth or make him sit at a separate table for people with disabilities, Dad said. David included him. That story is a picture of what Jesus does for us. He died for us so we could be included at his table, even though we're sinners, and he wants us to include others. Will twitched his eyebrows the way he always did when he was thinking hard. But how can we include Carter? You have to run in kickball. He can't run. That's your puzzle to solve, Dad said. The next afternoon on the kickball diamond, Will assigned positions to his players. Who's pitching? Someone asked. Someone on the sideline caught Will's eye. Carter. Wait. Will jogged over to where Carter sat. Can you pitch? You just have to roll the ball to the kicker. Carter's face lit up and he patted his chair. I'm an expert at rolling. I'd love to pitch. Well, how about you? Do you include everyone you can in games and other activities? Even if it takes some extra effort to include someone with a special need? We all have a need for Jesus. If he hadn't died for us, we could never be included in his reward in heaven. So how can you show others his kindness by including?

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0: You remember that at the end of our last episode, Dragonfly had heard some tapping sounds at his window just after he'd climbed into bed. Frightened, he turned on the bedroom light and saw a figure running away. Dragonfly immediately called to his parents and talked his father into searching the yard. Their investigation turned up nothing until Dragonfly searched the ground directly beneath the window. To their surprise, they found a pair of sunglasses. According to Dragonfly, the sunglasses belonged to my dad. And if that were the case, it would answer some very important questions. Dragonfly's dad immediately called the sheriff, who in turn paid our family a visit the next morning.
1: I wonder who that could be this early in the morning.
2: Well, I'll get it. Sheriff, good morning.
3: Morning, Mr. Collins. Mrs. Collins.
2: Well, come on in.
3: Thank you. I wouldn't have called on you this early in the morning if I didn't feel it was urgent.
1: Oh, that's quite all right, Sheriff.
2: What can we do for you?
3: Hopefully a lot. But it won't take a long time.
2: How do you mean?
3: Well, do you remember last week when I made my first visit to hear about the stolen car?
2: How could we forget?
1: It's not every day you get your car stolen.
3: And in the course of our discussion, Ted, I asked you if you could think of anything unusual that would easily identify your car. You remember what you said?
2: Not exactly. I might have mentioned that the engine needed coolant. I was planning on taking care of that the next morning, but the next morning there just wasn't any car.
3: You don't remember anything else?
2: Well, there was a pair of sunglasses I left on the dashboard, but...
3: That's what I wanted to hear.
2: Huh?
3: The sunglasses. You think that you'd recognize them if you saw them again?
2: Oh, no problem. You see, Sheriff, the left bow
3: was bent.
2: How did you know that?
3: These look familiar, Ted.
2: My sunglasses. Where in the world did you find them?
3: I didn't find them.
4: Who did?
3: Dragonfly.
4: Dragonfly?
3: That's right. Last night, after Dragonfly had gone to bed, he thought he heard a tapping sound outside his window. He and his father searched the yard with a flashlight. In addition to a few suspicious scratch marks on the window frames outside of Dragonfly's bedroom window, they found these sunglasses.
2: Well, what do you know?
3: And there's a lot more to this discovery than I think any of us realize.
2: Uh-huh.
3: Bill, when will you and the gang be getting together next?
4: 1:00 at the Snatcher Pazooka Tree.
3: You mind if I join you boys?
4: Not at all.
3: Good. I'll be seeing you then. Mr. and Mrs. Collins, thanks for your help. Mm. I'd like to explain everything, but I'm afraid there's not time for that. Now, if you'll excuse me, I'd better be getting along. See you later. Bill, 1:00.
4: 1:00, Sheriff.
2: Well, how do you like that?
1: What, honey?
2: The sheriff doesn't have time to talk with us, but he'll be meeting with the Sugar Creek gang this afternoon.
1: Well, Ted, maybe you need to learn a little more about detective work. Right, Bill?

0: Wow, can you believe it?
1: It almost seems too simple.
2: Well, no matter what it seems like, it's a fact that we've got plenty to do and little time to do it.
3: We?
2: Boys, regarding what I said the other day about wanting you to leave this case alone, I've changed my mind. The fact is, you've already made a significant contribution towards solving this mystery. And I'm indebted to you. Now, mind you, I still feel it's dangerous work, very dangerous.
3: Yeah, sure.
2: I'd hate to be the one to have to break the news if one of you got hurt or even worse. So remember, be careful.
3: We will, okay, sir.
2: I don't want anybody trying to be the hero.
3: Yes, sir. Yes, sir.
2: Now then, we need a plan of action. What do you say we pay the Sugar Creek Carnival a little visit tonight?
1: What makes you think our Ferris wheel operator will be there? He sure wasn't there the other night.
2: He might not be there, but as of yesterday, we know that he was still in Sugar Creek, or at least not very far.
3: Then you do believe there's a connection between the Ferris wheel operator and the car thief?
2: Right now, I'm not too sure of anything, but I do know that we've got every reason to suspect that this operator could be our man.
3: Do you think he's the one who robbed Mr. Padler and broke into the hardware store?
2: Maybe, maybe not. Boys, a long time ago, I learned an important lesson about this line of work. As detectives, we expect things to always be complicated. We assume that every single criminal is a near genius. Not so. We expect to find a mystery, and when we don't, we look for one anyway. Now, that can be good, but more than one crime would have been solved a lot faster if the investigators had simply believed the obvious. On the other hand, it's true that most criminals are fairly crafty. So at this stage of the game, we'll have to take things one step at a time. Now, what about tonight?
3: Well, you guys game for another trip to the carnival?
4: Sure. Oh, yeah!
2: Good, good. Now, let's set a time. How does 6:30 sound?
5: Oh, I'll be working till 6:15. Could we make it later so I can eat some supper?
2: Yeah, how about 7 o'clock?
5: Fine with me.
3: All right.
2: Okay, 7 o'clock it is. Now, if it turns out that the Ferris wheel operator is there,
5: yeah,
2: I'd like to try Poetry's wallet setup again.
1: You're going to try it again?
2: Yeah, this time I'll have a few ID cards in it to make it look legitimate.
3: Where will you get those?
2: No problem at all when you're a sheriff.
3: How are we going to get to the carnival?
2: Can we work it like last time with Big Jim picking up Little Jim?
3: Oh, fine with me. Little Jim?
6: Just so we don't miss out on the action.
3: Don't worry, Little Jim. We'll get there on time. Maybe even a little early. I don't want to miss out any more than you do.
2: Well, then that settles that. Yeah, between now and 7 o'clock, there's a little bit of research I'm going to do. So, see you all tonight.
6: Okay, Jim. Okay. See you, Jim.

0: say you did have an outbreak of robbery?
1: Mm-hmm, definitely.
0: Were you able to track down the thieves?
1: Yeah, we tried. Believe me, we did. Had four men working overtime on it, but when the carnival was over, the robbery stopped occurring, so we just abandoned our search.
0: So, you had problems with stealing, huh?
2: Sorry to say it, but we did. Never were able to track down the thieves.
0: Tell me something.
2: Sure.
0: Are you still having a problem with robbery?
2: Now, that's the crazy part about this whole thing. When that carnival left town, we didn't hear any more theft reports. I don't really understand it.
0: I think I'm beginning to.
3: Oh, nothing big, really. But when you figure it for the entire year, we'd rather have more than two or three burglaries. You can imagine, we was pretty worried.
0: Were?
3: Well, a robbery stopped a long time ago. Real abrupt-like.
0: Right after the carnival left town, right?
3: How'd you know that?
0: It's a long story, officer. And I believe I'm about to reach the end of it.
4: So, we're all present and accounted for.
0: Good, good.
5: And just think, little Jim, we even beat the sheriff.
0: Well, we'd best get down to business. Now, let's start walking toward the amusement rides.
4: Okay.
0: Now, it's important that we don't look like a bunch of detectives. I want all of you to pretend like this is some sort of outing. You know, Uncle Frank treats some needy kids to a night at the carnival, that sort of thing.
5: I never knew detectives had to be actors, too.
6: Me either.
0: Detectives have to be all kinds of things, but mostly just plain smart. I guess that explains why we haven't solved this thing yet.
4: Let's not be too hard on ourselves.
0: Well, it's true. I should have cracked this case a long time ago. But I guess none of that matters right now. Oh, almost forgot about our wallet trick.
4: Who are we going to use this time?
0: How did you do it before?
4: Well, we worked in teams of two. When Big Jim and Circus went, Big Jim had the wallet, but the Ferris wheel operator didn't take it.
0: Mm-hmm.
4: And we tried it a second time and put the wallet in Little Jim's pocket. Who went with Little Jim when we tried that?
5: I did.
0: And the operator did take the wallet that time?
6: He sure did. I was more scared than I'd ever been before in my whole life.
0: Four of you have already gone. I don't imagine that with all the people that come through here every day, he'd recognize you. Still, we'd best play it safe. Let's use the two of you who haven't gone. I forgot who that would be.
5: Bill and Dragonfly, it's your turn.
0: All right, who wants the wallet? Don't both of you volunteer at once now.
7: I'll take it.
0: Good, good. Let me get it out of my own pocket here. There we go. Now, let's get it fixed in your back pocket here.
7: Okay.
0: Just right.
7: Here we go.
0: Don't want our man to have to work too hard to steal this, but at the same time, we don't want it to be too easy for him. There we go.
7: Okay.
0: Now, that should do just fine.
5: Well, I guess we're ready to head on over to the Ferris wheel, then.
0: All right, let's go.
5: If that guy only knew what he was in for.
7: I know what I'm in for, and I'm scared.
0: No need to be, Bill. We'll be with you just a few yards away.
5: Besides, Bill, the rest of us will be praying for you, won't we, guys?
8: Sure, we will.
0: We're getting closer here. Anybody see our man?
9: I think he's here.
5: Can you see him, Dragonfly?
9: I'm pretty sure it's him.
0: Now, let's not get too excited about him. It's the Ferris wheel ride that Uncle Frank's taking you on that you're interested in. We don't want to give ourselves away, remember?
8: Sure, Uncle Frank.
5: I think it's him.
9: That's our man, all right.
0: All right now, Dragonfly and Bill, why don't you get in line? The rest of you come with me. We'll watch from a distance. We have to see, too. Now, Bill, you'll be just fine. Everybody ready?
10: Ready.
0: Then let's take our places.
6: He's getting closer.
0: Shh. Let's try not to talk too loudly.
5: Bet he makes it this time around.
7: Looks that way.
9: I just hope the Ferris wheel operator actually takes that wallet.
0: We'll find out soon enough.
5: Bill and Dragonfly are next.
7: Here goes.
9: The operator's looking. He's reaching for it. Wait a minute, he sees us. Hey!
0: He's running away.

0: Can you make out where he's going?
1: Not really. Looks like he's heading for that clump of trees.
0: We got to keep on him. Dumb me. I should have known not to wear my uniform.
2: Oh, he's heading for the trees.
3: Think we should spread out?
0: No, better not. Just follow. We've got to pace ourselves.
2: Okay. Oh, he's turned into that clearing.
0: I'll follow him.
1: Okay.
0: Look, he's in that car.
3: Hey, that's our car.
1: Hey.

stolen car, a crooked Ferris wheel operator, and the Sugar Creek gang. It's a mixture that makes for adventure, to say the least. You can imagine my surprise at seeing our car once again. Only the driver wasn't my dear old dad. This fellow was one of the crookedest men we'd ever run into in Sugar Creek. And considering all of our many adventures, you know that's really saying something. Well, naturally, I'd like to go on and tell you how all of this excitement ends. But I'm afraid our time has run out once again. But you'll be sure and join me for the conclusion of The Sugar Creek Gang and the Thief in Town, a story based on characters created by Paul Hutchins. Lord bless you now. I'll be thinking about you.

0: One gift that God has given me, the love of books. The golden key that opens an enchanting door to worlds I never knew before. A world of imagination that carried me from pole to pole, within a twinkling eye and back again. As a boy, I traveled to places impossible for me to see, and yet my bookshelf made them real to me. The world of my bookshelf, I'll remember it always.
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0: glad you two finally made it back. We were about to come after you.
1: Well, we had to round up Whiskers and a few other things like that. Well, folks, I want you to meet our new barn mouser, Whiskers.
0: Whiskers? Oh,
2: yeah, but, Dad, how do you know she can catch mice?
1: Well, she passes the first qualification. She's a cat.
0: Well, now that we've all been properly introduced, I think we need to get down to business. Now, when we've all had a bite to eat, we'll show you to your room. It's a little one all your own under the roof.
3: A room all my own? That sounds like fun.
2: Yeah, you're lucky. You have the smallest room. And it won't be much trouble to clean.
0: Oh, now, as you can guess, we're still working with Martin to get him to clean his room. Oh, but he's learning.
4: I have to do that, too, plus other things.
1: Well, we all do our share around here, Francis. You'll learn about that.
0: Oh, John, dear, we finished our work outside, and we waited for you to come so that we could have our devotions.
3: Well, what's devotions?
1: Well, that's when we all get together and see what God has to say.
3: He talks to you here?
0: Not directly, Francis. We read his word, and that's the way he talks to us.
1: Are we about ready to eat, Mother?
0: Oh, now, almost. Why don't we go ahead and read and pray, and then it'll be ready, I'm sure.
1: Well, only 16 days till Easter, so we'll just go on reading what Jesus said to his disciples the night before he was crucified. Let's see, we were in John 13, and let's see, here we read. Now, before the feast of the Passover, when Jesus knew that his hour was come, that he should depart out of this world unto the Father, having loved him.
3: I don't understand those things. Feast of the Passover, knew his hour had come. I see that funny card Chris made hanging on the wall. It says, God is love. Still spelled wrong.
1: What I do, thou knowest not now, but thou shalt know hereafter. Peter saith unto him, Thou shalt never wash my feet. Jesus answered him, If I wash thee not...
3: So many, many big words and funny words. I don't understand all about washing feet and eating bread and things. And what's a sop? Boy, are we going to have to do this every night? I'd rather be playing battleships with Martin and Chris. I don't think Kate likes me. She hasn't spoken to me since I got here. I don't care. Maybe I'll have fun playing tricks on her. I'll show her.
1: I am with you. Ye shall seek me. And as I said unto the Jews, whither I go, ye cannot come. So now I say to you, a new commandment I give unto you, that ye love one another as I have loved you, that ye also love one another. By this shall all men know that ye are my disciples, if ye have love one to another. Simon Peter said unto him, Lord,
3: there's that word again.
1: Whither goest thou?
3: Jesus answered him. It keeps coming up in this family. We never mentioned it in our family. Funny how just saying the word love can make a difference. Nobody loves so much at home. Mom and Dad quarreled, and Wendy pinched, and when I tried to be nice to Mom, she didn't even listen or seem to notice. Tyke and Spotty hated all the time. Being with them was fun at first, but then it was scary. Maybe if we'd loved each other at home, Mom wouldn't have gotten the headaches and had to go to the hospital. Maybe loving is a better, happier way. But how do you start?
1: Francis? Francis?
3: Oh, yes, sir.
1: Well, we thought you'd lost you there for a while. We're going to pray now. God has spoken to us through his word, and we'll speak back to him in prayer.
3: Okay.
1: Now, we don't expect you to understand everything right away. Scripture isn't easy to understand the first time you hear it. But we'll pray that God will help you understand his word so that you can learn more about him. Now, let's bow our heads and thank God for a good day.
4: Especially for letting Francis come and live with us.
1: Yes. Let's pray. Dear Father,

Well, Whiskers, here we are in a new room. Different bed. Glad they let you sleep with me tonight instead of in the barn. Boy, Auntie Allison tucked me into bed and kissed me goodnight. I acted embarrassed, but I really liked it. She said something else, too. She says there's an awful lot of love about if I just look for it. She says you're kind of like love, Whiskers, and Ram's presence, and Wendy giving me a hug before I left. Well, Whiskers, maybe that's where you find out about love. I never wanted to look for it before, but now, I think I'll try. Night, Whiskers.

0: Francis, how do you like working on a farm now?
1: I think I spend most of the time trying to keep out of the way of all your machines.
0: Yeah, there's some dangers you gotta be aware of, but you'll get used to it. Ever see a calf being born, Francis?
1: No, never.
0: Another miracle of the Lord.
1: Sure seems like a miracle or something. I really like working with the cows, Uncle John, especially feeding the calves. They're really in a hurry to eat, the way they butt each other away from the trough.
0: Yeah, well, they're just like people sometimes. Now, come on, little fella. Just trying to help Bossy here deliver.
2: Oh,
0: I think we just about got another friend for you to feed before long. Here we... There. There we are. Oh. There it is, Francis.
1: It looks so funny with the wobbly legs. It just looks like it just woke up.
0: That's exactly what it did, Francis. It just woke up to the fact that it's got a life to live now. I'm not sure it looks too happy about it either.

0: That was fun watching that calf being born. I never seen anything like that before.
1: Dad says as many times as he's seen it, he's always amazed at the way the Lord creates things.
0: Where are we going?
1: I'm looking for the bald eagle's nest.
0: What for?
1: It's just something special finding an eagle's nest.
0: What's in it?
1: Eggs, mostly.
0: Do we take the eggs when we find them?
1: Oh, no. Some boys tried to steal some eagle's eggs once, and the rangers happened to see them, and they were punished.
0: Why?
1: Well, because eagles are rare and need to be protected.
0: Protected? That's nothing. Before I came here, I belonged to a gang that had knives and bombs and things. The police caught me, but I didn't tell them a thing. It's easy to fool the police.
1: But what did you do with the guns and bombs?
0: Oh, we slashed tires and bashed up phone booths and blew up buildings.
1: Why? Whatever for?
0: Just for the fun of it.
1: Well, it doesn't sound like much fun to me. And I'll bet it wasn't much fun for the people who lost their buildings. Besides, I don't believe it. Children don't have bombs. They'd probably blow themselves up before they would anybody else. Hey, look at those two birds with the long tails.
0: Huh?
1: Hey, I think they're gonna build a nest.
0: Well, what's that
1: hey,
0: for?
1: Come on, let's watch.
0: What a bore. We'd rather stand here and watch two stupid birds build a nest than to hear about what I did. So sure I'm gonna like it here as much as I thought. There's nothing really exciting happening. I wonder if Chris would want to hear what I've done. I think he'd listen better than Martin.
2: I'm going to the Cubs tonight in my new uniform. Are you going to the Scouts, Francis?
0: Nah, all you do is sissy stuff at Scouts. I belonged to a real gang before I came here. We used to go out at night with guns and knives and things.
2: What did you do with them? Kill people?
0: Is Auntie Allison around?
2: Don't see her. Why?
0: Want to know what I did once?
2: I guess so.
0: One night, we all went out, me and the gang, carrying knives and guns and bombs. And the other guys had guns and knives, and I carried the bombs.
2: How many?
0: Four or five big ones.
2: How big?
0: So big I had to pull them in a wagon.
2: That was dumb, pulling a wagon full of bombs. What if you'd slipped or the wagon would have rolled down a hill?
0: Hey, that's why they let me do it, because they knew I wouldn't goof up. We went to this big building, and they told me to hide the bombs around the building so it would blow up. Then as the people ran out, the other fellows would shoot at them.
2: That's dumb, too. If you really did your job, what would the others be needed
0: for? Chris, you gotta stop asking questions and listen to what I'm telling you.
2: Go ahead.
0: Anyways, I put all the bombs around the building.
2: How big was it?
0: It was 100 stories high.
2: Wow.
0: And then I lit the fuse and ran and hid behind a wall.
2: What happened? Did it blow up?
0: Hey, you bet it did. It blew the whole building 100 feet into the sky, and then it fell back down and crashed to pieces.
2: Was anybody hurt?
0: Everybody in the building.
2: Killed dead?
0: Yep.
2: How many people?
0: Well, they're still counting. When the building came down, everything went to pieces, so they're still looking for lots of folks who are missing.
2: Did you really do that?
0: Cross my heart.
2: Why?
0: Just because I wanted to. You can do things like that when you're smart, not even get caught.
2: Well, you're not as smart as my dad.
0: Why? What'd he do?
2: Well, we had a cow that nearly died, and my dad gave her medicine and she got well. I think it's much smarter to make something that's nearly dead live than to make something alive die. I'd rather do what Dad does any day than what you did.
0: Boy, you don't know anything about fun and really doing something that's exciting.
2: All I know is I never blew up a building, and I never want to. Gotta be more fun things to do than that, because we never did anything like that, and we have lots of fun.
0: Oh, what do you know? You don't know what's fun, you and your old scouts.

0: Neither Chris or Martin are any fun. They don't even want to listen to my stories. I wish I could go home. Can't even sleep. Nobody does anything around here that's any fun. Always wanting to know why I did something. Why do I have to have a reason to do anything? I don't want to have to think about everything I do. Doesn't anybody around here just do things? And is loving better than hating? Tyke and Spotty were really clever and fun. Till they got after me. Then they were too smart. And then they weren't any fun anymore. But Martin and Chris aren't any fun. They wouldn't even take eagle's eggs. Boy, if I find them, I'm taking them. And I'm gonna throw them at the biggest rock I can find. One of these days I'll be sorry. Everybody will be sorry.
1: You've been listening to Chapter 15 of Where the River Begins, based on the novel by Patricia M. St. John, published by Moody Press.

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0: his dark robe streaming out behind him, flicking up small clouds of dirt from the road. Jerome, a good friend of John Huss, darts through the marketplace, peering into booths, accosting knots of people with a single question. In fact, ever since he heard the incredible news from the crowd streaming out of the cathedral, he's not stood still a moment. He must find John Huss. On a vague clue tossed him by one storekeeper, he's now come almost out to the end of one of Prague's less pretentious dirt roads. He has that frantic look of, oh, what's the use, when suddenly...
1: Jan! Jan!
2: Jerome, I never expected to see you.
1: Never expected to find you. Where have you been?
2: Oh, everywhere.
1: Don't tell me that, I know. Looked everywhere, asked everybody.
2: Well, you must have asked the right person.
1: About 100 wrong ones. Send me over to the marketplace, down to the river.
2: Oh, no, I wasn't there. Neither the market, me.
1: I know. John, how can you?
2: How can I what?
1: Take a stroll in the sunshine when stark tragedy hangs over your head like a sword.
2: Suppose we sit down over here, Jerome, under this tree, and talk about it.
1: You have heard.
2: About the Pope's order to burn Wycliffe's books?
1: Wycliffe's books? A small matter. The ban, that's what
2: the ban on my preaching at the chapel.
1: Oh, you have heard.
2: Of course.
1: Jan, we've got to fight, like never before.
2: We will. We will fight with every ounce of strength we have, and every while we know.
1: Oh, thanks be. Never thought I'd hear you say that word. At last you'll fight.
2: Jerome, I will fight book burning from Prague to Rome. I will fight it.
1: Book burning? You're worried about book burning.
2: Aren't you? You know what book burning means. Burn a book and you burn the people's right to think and to choose and...
1: You're worried about book burning when you're banned from preaching. Don't you understand? You're banned from preaching. Are you out of your head from shock or what?
2: I am in all of my senses, Jerome. And I am 10 times more concerned about burning the Wycliffe's books than I am about the ban on my preaching.
1: But, Jan, it doesn't make sense.
2: Listen to me, Jerome. To quell the flames that are ready to lick up around Wycliffe's books, it would take an army of brave men.
1: That's just what...
2: And I do not know where we will get an army. You and me, we are only 2 people. Jerome, I am worried, awfully worried about fighting the book burning.
1: But the ban!
2: It takes only 1 man to fight that.
1: Only one?
2: And I am not worried about him at all.
1: You mean...
2: Exactly. Only 1 man's bravery is needed to fight the ban. And that 1 man is me, Jan Hus. That is why I am not worried, Jerome. I am confident of my own strength.
3: Well, I have to admit, I am relieved. You had me worried back there under that tree. Thought you were meandering around out here making pastoral calls, shrugging the whole thing off as inevitable.
2: No, Jerome, I was not making pastoral calls.
3: You never did say what you were doing here. Didn't you come out of that White House back there?
2: I did. It is all part of my plan about the book burning.
3: Whose house was it?
2: A man you never met. A city notary.
3: A notary? What do you want with a notary?
2: Well, if you would like to walk along with me, you will see I have several other calls.
3: More notaries?
2: Not exactly. You have guessed my plan?
3: No, I haven't. Don't see any rhyme or reason to what you're doing.
2: You will, come Sunday.
3: Sunday? You mean...
2: Of course I will preach. Didn't I say this is my plan, or a part of it? The notary is still more. Come Sunday, you will see.

0: gloom and shadows, chapel is. Door closed tight like that. 'Tis a pity. Not a Sunday morning when there should be singing and organ music rolling up to God.
1: You wait long enough. You and your gloom and shadows, you see a thing or two.
0: What? The Pope himself to burn the place down?
1: You don't know anything. Listen to me. I got it straight from my friend who heard a shopkeeper down to the plaza say the chapel's going to open this morning.
0: Gossipy old woman.
1: That's not all, either. Magister Hus himself will be here.
0: Bah! Women's gossip.
1: Yeah.
0: Never listen. I tell you, you and the rest of the poor souls waiting here is in for a shock.
1: Ha ha, who's in for a shock?
0: I never. The gates, look.
1: I told you, they're swinging open, wide as ever.
0: It can't be.
1: Oh, but it is. It's Magister Jan Hus himself. Look at him, going up those steps like always, bold as anything. You wait and see. It's just like my friend told me. He's going to preach.
2: My children, I stand before you today to preach God's word, unafraid of any man, because I do God's will. I have preached today, and this is my first step in stamping the life out of the Pope's ban. But there is another step. Brother Jerome, step to the pulpit, if you will.
3: Never heard you speak so fierce before, Jan. Who do you want me to fight?
2: The notary I contacted the other afternoon. You are here? Oh, good. Right up this way. Yes, yes, that is right. Right. And now, the gentleman from the university faculty, if you will. All seven of you, come on, come on, come on. Yes, yes, there is room. Brother Jerome, if you will step. Thank you. Right up this way now, here now. What are we going to do? I will tell you, my little children. We are going to write a letter to the Pope. You down there, with your mouths agape. You are going to help me write it. And the seven learned gentlemen from the university. And, of course, Brother Jerome. And, to make it legal, here is a notary. Now, shall we start? Brother Jerome, you lead off. What would you like to say first to the Pope?
4: And make it plain, an absolute insurmountable conflict between the Pope's ban and the original deed of the Bethlehem Chapel. It's in the deed. The chapel's got to be open 7 days a week for gospel preaching. That's why it was built, and that's why it stays open. Put that all down.
2: You have that, notary?
5: I do.
2: Anything else?
6: Tell him what you said in the sermon before about Jesus, how he preached, and his disciples.
2: Thank you, I will. Tell his grace that our Lord and Savior commissioned every one of his disciples to go everywhere in the world and preach the gospel. Because that command comes from above, I will never disobey it.
4: And tell him the law of the country. Or it says no man has to obey a scandalous command or one contrary to public welfare. Go on, notary, write it down.
2: Your own. The word scandalous, it is a little harsh.
4: Jan, at a time like this, you worry about harshness. Go on, notary, get it down. And put this down, too. That I strongly oppose the burning of the books of Jan Wycliffe. Not because I'm a Wycliffeite, but because I oppose any book burning in principle. Put that down. And now, if you seven gentlemen would step forward. Now, it's official. Seven witnesses.
2: The letter is now official.
5: And sealed.
4: And on its way to His Grace, Pope Alexander. Ha! Nothing to do now but sit back and wait.
2: One more thing to do, Jerome.
4: What's that?
2: Pray and keep on preaching the gospel.
7: Archbishop Jabinek has had to wait much too long for his audience with King Wenzel. Much longer than he has ever waited before. His foot, tapping impatiently on the shiny marble floor, had worn a little dull patch with its insistence. And now that he's been ushered into the king's chamber, Even though he expostulated his angry reasons for being there, he has seen that the king is evidently more engrossed in a solitary chess game than he is in all of Jabinek's tirade. But finally, and suddenly, the king pushes the chess pawns violently away from him.
2: Ah, leave them there. Once in a long while, I make up my mind in a hurry. That's what happens.
5: Let me get the pawns for you, my man.
2: Leave them there. I have no more use for stupid pawns.
5: Yes, Your Majesty.
2: Than I have for dishonest and deceitful archbishops.
5: Your Majesty.
2: You plotters against Magister Hus, and you know it. You set out to ruin him.
5: Heresy was my...
2: Heresy, fiddlesticks. Heresy was your excuse, that's all. And you come crying to me because the man's got courage enough to ignore the ban.
5: I have in mind the Pope's anger.
2: Anger caused by your tattling and your meddling and your informing.
5: Soldiers kill for less than that.
2: Don't forget, you're talking to a king.
5: And don't forget, you're talking to an archbishop.
2: In this country, my hand still holds a scepter, and it won't let go. Spinek, I'm sorry you're crying because Magister Jan Hus is still preaching, but I've made up my mind.
5: It's a wonder.
2: Out of your insolence. I've made up my mind. Magister Hus will not be stopped or molested or harmed in any way. He can preach every day of the week. Those are my orders. Now, what do you say?
5: Regardless of the ban?
2: I will not heed the ban. What do you say?
5: My king has ordered me. What can I say?
2: As for burning those books of Wycliffe, here are my thoughts on that.
5: I am listening.
2: Don't.
8: I preach again this Sunday, for the strength of God here with me, so that I may not make myself guilty by my silence, forsaking the truth for a piece of bread or through the fear of men. I declare I will defend the truth of Holy Scripture, even to death, for I know that truth stands and is forever mighty. Still another Sunday is here, and I look into a thousand faces with the Word of God. God gives me courage. If the fear of death itself should terrify me, still I hope in my God and in the assistance of the Holy Spirit that the Lord himself will give firmness. If I find favor in his sight, he will crown me with eternal glory in my martyrdom. What more glorious triumph than this? For the Lord says, fear not them that kill the body.
7: Since the Pope's ban was read on June 25th, 1410, John Huss has preached three Sundays and every weekday. He has declared time and time again that he will fight the ban and the burning of the Wycliffe books. King Wenzel is solidly in back of him. But on this July 15th, less than a month later, in the courtyard of the Archbishop's mansion, bands of soldiers throng the small enclosure, and the bells of the city toll as if for a solemn funeral.
5: Is the pyre well stacked?
9: Yes, Archbishop.
5: Then don't wait. Bring a torch. Now, where are the books?
9: Here.
5: Toss them on. Listen to that leather hiss. Yon Wycliffe, they didn't burn you, but there goes the last of your books in Bohemia. And now, shall we join in singing Te Deum? Well, that's that. One papal order carried out. Now to see the other is executed with the same finality.
7: And so we conclude Chapter 12 in the transcribed story of John Huss, Gentle Zealot. This is another in the series of Stories of Great Christians, which come to you from the radio studios of the Moody Bible Institute in Chicago.
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Jesus said, "This then is how you should pray. Our Father in heaven, hallowed be your name. Your kingdom come, your will be done on earth as it is in heaven. Give us today our daily bread. Forgive us our debts as we also have forgiven our debtors. And lead us not into temptation, but deliver us from the evil one.

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1: Hello there, friend. I'm a shepherd dog. May I visit with you today?
2: Well, of course you can, Shep. Welcome to Nature Corner.
1: Thanks a whole lot, Uncle Bob.
2: Well, you're welcome. What do you want to tell us on Nature Corner today, Shep?
1: How dogs are able to predict earthquakes before they happen.
2: Hey, just a second. How dogs can actually predict earthquakes?
1: Yes, not just me, but all dogs can do this, Uncle Bob.
2: Wait, are you serious?
1: Oh, I'm very serious, really.
2: Well, how do you do it?
1: Well, see, before there's a big earthquake, there are other things that happen underground that we dogs can pick up.
2: No kidding. Like what, Shep?
1: Well, way down in the earth, the big bedrock cracks in a spot because of pressure and heat, see?
2: All right. Mm-hmm.
1: And the pressure from the earth causes the place where the rock cracked to rub back and forth, back and forth.
2: Oh, that's interesting. Can you hear this rubbing, Shep?
1: Oh, definitely.
2: Can humans?
1: No chance.
2: But you dogs can hear it.
1: Right on.
2: What does it sound like?
1: It's a very high-pitched scraping sound, higher than you humans can hear.
2: Well, how high a pitch is it anyway?
1: About 60,000 hertz or cycles.
2: Oh my, no wonder people can't hear it. We can only hear up to about 15,000 hertz.
1: See, but dogs can hear that, Uncle Bob. Our creator made our ears super sensitive to these high-pitched sounds.
2: Mm. So really, Shep, now that you hear that scraping sound of the rocks way down in the earth, that's a sign to you that maybe there'll be an earthquake.
1: Maybe, within a couple months, yeah.
2: Now, during this time, how do you act because you hear this scraping sound?
1: Well, if it continues and it gets louder, I bark a lot more, Uncle Bob.
2: Yeah, letting your master know something really wrong.
1: That's for sure.
2: Mm-hmm.
1: Now that there's a crack in the big bedrock underground, gas escapes from it, Uncle Bob.
2: Sure, that makes sense, because there's a lot of hot gases underground.
1: And this gas seeps up through the soil, and I smell it. So do my other dog friends.
2: Really?
1: Oh, definitely.
2: What kind of gas is it, Shep?
1: Methane and sulfur.
2: Methane and sulfur, huh? And does this make you continue to bark?
1: Oh, yes. Night and day, and it makes me want to run away.
2: Really? Because you fear something's about to happen, huh?
1: Yeah, like maybe that big bedrock down in the earth will move apart more because of the pressure down there, and then it'll come crashing together.
2: Mm-hmm, and that's what a big earthquake is.
1: Yeah.
2: But you detect it long before that actually happens, right?
1: Right. That's one of the senses the master designer gave dogs, and I bark and act real strange during that time.
2: Oh boy, the creator did a fantastic job on you. You must have super good smelling, Shep.
1: Uncle Bob, the great creator made my nose 10,000 times more sensitive than yours.
2: Now, is that what scientists actually say?
1: Yes, it is.
2: No wonder you can sniff those gases drifting up through the soil, and I can't.
1: Uncle Bob, some of my dog relatives in Haisheng, China, proved this before that big earthquake in February of 1975.
2: Explain that, Shep. That sounds interesting.
1: Well, 2 months before the big earthquake, the dogs barked night and day, night and day, and they acted real strange, Uncle Bob.
2: Well, they must have heard the rock crack and it rubbing against itself, right?
1: Yeah, that caused the high-pitched scraping sound.
2: Mm-hmm. And probably they smelled the methane and sulfur gases escaping.
1: Definitely. And it just got stronger day after day, and it drove my dog relatives crazy. They wanted to run away.
2: Did other animals act strange, too?
1: Yeah. Rats ran out in the open during daylight.
2: Oh, that's not normal for rats. They only come out at night.
1: Yeah, see, they heard the sound, too, and they smelled the strange odor of the gas escaping, and they wanted to get away from it all.
2: Mm. What other animals acted strangely?
1: Pigs.
2: Really?
1: Yeah.
2: What'd they do?
1: They bit each other, and they fought a lot.
2: Oh, my land. They must have heard something, too.
1: And smelled it, Uncle Bob.
2: Yeah.
1: The cows got ornery, too, and they broke their halters.
2: Well, I imagine the poor Chinese farmers were losing their patience by now.
1: They knew something strange was going on, Uncle Bob, and so did the scientists now.
2: Well, did they figure it out?
1: Yeah, after the snakes crawled out of their winter dens.
2: Snakes crawled out of their warm winter dens?
1: Yes.
2: Was there snow on the ground?
1: Yes, and it was freezing cold.
2: Oh, my. And the snakes just crawled out into the snow?
1: You've got it.
2: I imagine they must have frozen to death then.
1: They did, Uncle Bob. See, they were confused by the smell of gas that got into their underground dens.
2: Yes, the methane and sulfur.
1: See, snakes smell by the tips of their forked tongue.
2: Yes, they stick their tongue out and that smells or tastes the air.
1: And they smelled gas, methane, and sulfur.
2: So they fled their underground dens.
1: They sure did, and they froze to death trying to escape the gas from the earth.
2: Now, Shep, all of this was going on 2 months before the earthquake actually happened?
1: Yeah, in December 1974.
2: And in February of 1975, the earthquake struck?
1: Yes, but before it happened, geese acted strangely too.
2: Geese, huh? What'd they do?
1: They flew into trees.
2: Oh boy, that is strange for geese. Usually they stay on the ground or in the water.
1: You see, they knew that that would be a dangerous place to be if the earth opened up in a quake.
2: They figured being in a tree would be safer. They could fly away and not be swallowed up by the water or ground.
1: Honeybees, seagulls, and pigeons acted very, very confused just before the big earthquake struck, Uncle Bob.
2: Oh my, them too. Explain that, Shep.
1: Well, see, honeybees, seagulls, and pigeons all have a compass in their bodies.
2: A compass?
1: Yeah, the master designer built one in them to pick up the magnetism that comes from the earth. See, they find their way around the earth that way, their directions.
2: Yeah, I get it. That magnetism comes from the middle of the earth.
1: Right, there's a huge magnet down there.
2: And because that bedrock split, I'll bet it was leaking out a little extra magnetism, right?
1: Hey, how'd you figure that out?
2: Is that actually what happened?
1: Yes, it is. Now, it wasn't a whole lot more magnetism, only about 30 gammas more. But that's enough for the bees and the birds to notice a change.
2: Mm-hmm. An increase in the magnetism.
1: Definitely, Uncle Bob, definitely.
2: And that really confused them?
1: Yeah, that extra amount of magnetism totally confused them. And they flew in all directions, really trying to escape.
2: Oh my, how terrible. Were there any other animals affected?
1: Yeah. Sharks in the ocean.
2: Sharks? How are they affected?
1: Sharks are also able to pick up this magnetism with their heads.
2: I see. They detected extra magnetism leaking out of the crack of that bedrock, up through the soil and into the ocean.
1: Exactly. And it really frustrated them. They were going all over the place.
2: Now, this was happening before the big earthquake actually happened, right, Shep?
1: Yes, 2 months before. And the animals acted stranger every day as the high-pitched scraping of the rock continued and as it leaked the gas and magnetism.
2: Now, Shep, you were talking about sharks. Can fish pick up the coming of an earthquake, too?
1: Yes, all fish have a line on either side of their body near their tail.
2: Isn't it called a lateral line?
1: Yeah, it picks up vibrations.
2: And did the fish pick up the slight rumblings underground?
1: Definitely. Catfish were seen leaping out of the water all the time. Other fish were jumping too.
2: Boy, they were scared. All the critters were trying to tell the Chinese people something terrible was about to happen.
1: They got the message too, Uncle Bob.
2: What'd they do about it?
1: After everybody noticed the animals acting so strange and confused, officials of Haisheng, China, made the people leave the city, but just in time.
2: Oh, really? Tell me.
1: The next day, a huge earthquake destroyed the city of Haisheng.
2: But the people were out. They were safe.
1: Yes, 1 million of them.
2: Wow, the animals saved 1 million lives.
1: Definitely. But we could never have done it if our intelligent creator hadn't designed our bodies specially, you know. I mean, really super fantastically.
2: Wow, Shep, wow. This is scientific proof of a super creator who made it all, because even the smartest people are not able to predict earthquakes as accurately as animals, even with their best electronic equipment.
1: That's right. This shows how great my maker really is, Uncle Bob, right?
2: It sure does, right on, Shep. The Bible says everything ever made was created by the Lord Jesus Christ, and He has a super plan for your life. He wants you to trust Him as your personal Savior. Are you pretty good at adding?
3: Brothers and sisters in Christ, listen to me.
4: Listen to the Apostle Peter.
5: Yes.
3: I'm going to talk about adding today.
6: That's interesting. Yeah. What do you mean, Peter? Mm-hmm.
3: Adding to your saving faith in Jesus Christ. I didn't think you could add to your faith in Christ.
6: Yeah.
7: I always thought that trusting the Lord Jesus Christ as my Savior was enough to save me, that I didn't have to add to my faith.
6: That's right.
3: Amen. It is, brothers and sisters. Believing in the Lord Jesus Christ is enough to save you and to keep you saved.
8: Well, what do you mean?
4: mean add to your faith, then.
3: Add to your saving faith, so you can be a better believer in Jesus Christ, a stronger Christian, and really get a job done for God, see? That's what I'm saying.
4: You're saying add to something that we already have. We have Jesus as our personal Savior. That's our faith. You say add to that now, huh?
3: That's right, young David.
4: Okay.
3: Good thinking.
4: Right, what should we add to our saving faith, Peter?
3: So we can be better Christians. Yeah. Okay, brothers and sisters. Now, this is what the Holy Spirit told me to say to you. Add to your faith moral excellence.
5: That is very important.
3: Yes.
5: Because sometimes we hear of Christians who are not living a very moral life.
3: Yes. Now, friends, in order to be a really effective, strong Christian for the Lord Jesus Christ, you need to have this moral excellence, living a clean life, not a dirty life. That was something that you did before you were saved, see?
2: Okay, now,
3: what should you add to your saving faith, people?
8: Moral excellence.
3: Good. See to it that you do it. Now, the Lord says here's something else to add to your saving faith to make you a stronger Christian. To your faith, add knowledge.
2: Knowledge.
5: What kind of knowledge are you talking about, Peter?
4: Oh, knowledge about the Word of God, I'm sure.
3: I bet that's right. You're right, young man. Yes, lady, you're right. Add to your saving faith knowledge about the Lord. And the only way you can learn that is from His wonderful Word, the Scriptures. In fact, the Holy Spirit told me to write this verse. Christians, keep on growing in the grace and the knowledge of our Lord Jesus Christ.
4: And the only way we can really grow in the knowledge of Jesus Christ is to read His Word, the Bible.
3: You betcha. Okay, little review. To your saving faith in Jesus Christ, what are you to add?
8: Moral excellence and knowledge.
3: Good. And a third one is self-control.
4: Oh, big wow. I need that one, Peter, sir. Because I lose my temper. I lose my cool. Not just you, young James. We adults lose our tempers, too.
3: Yeah. Me included. See, we need this self-control if we're to be strong Christians for Jesus Christ, if we're to really do a job for Him. Okay, to your saving faith in Christ, add what?
8: Moral excellence, knowledge, and self-control.
3: Good, let's go for it. Now, there are four more. The next one is... add this to your saving faith. Perseverance.
5: Peter, I think I know what that means. That means you don't quit when you get discouraged. You just hang in there, huh?
4: Good. That's the way we should be.
3: And the fifth one, add godliness to your saving faith.
4: Oh, how important that is, to be like God. Like Paul said, be imitators of God, like dear children.
3: Oh, I like that, Rhoda. Be imitators of God.
4: And Peter, sir, we know what God's like because we read about Him in the Word.
3: That's for sure, young man. Okay, be imitators of God. Live your life like you think God would live it. That's the idea. The sixth one, to your saving faith in Jesus Christ, add brotherly kindness.
5: Oh, that's good. I need that.
4: Yeah, me too, sir. Because sometimes I don't treat my brother in Christ the way I should, you know. He's trusted Jesus as his Savior, and so have I. So that makes us brothers in the same family, see? And so I should treat him that way.
3: You just preached a good sermon, young man. Okay, so to your saving faith, add...
8: Moral excellence, knowledge, self-control, perseverance, godliness, and brotherly kindness.
3: Good. Now, the last one the Holy Spirit told me to add is Christian love.
4: To love just like Christ loved. That's what it's saying.
1: Yeah, Grandma, and He loved people a whole bunch. He proved it by dying for us on the cross.
4: And we ought to have that kind of love, too, see?
3: Yeah, that's the kind of love that we should have. Yeah, folks, love really means I care about you, see? Okay. 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
3: Okay, people. Now, if these qualities are yours and are increasing, That means you'll really be able to be useful for the Lord Jesus Christ.
2: 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Uncle Bob, your friend, saying, practice that, okay? Have a nice day.
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3: Hello, boys and girls. 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
4: Say, don't forget me, Aunt Carol.
3: Oh, I could never forget you, Uncle Dan. In fact, after hearing some of your stories about when you were growing up, I think you'll really like today's program.
4: Well, fill me in. What's it about?
3: Today's story addresses a problem all of us have probably had to deal with at one time or another.
4: I'm trying to guess.
3: Well, we've probably all...

0: Tyler Kincaid lives with his father and his Great Dane, named Tiny, just a block from the junior high school in Springdale. He has long awaited the day when he'd be in the sixth grade and could attend Jefferson Junior High. Finally, the great moment has arrived. But just as he enters the cafeteria on that first day...
1: Hey, Bobby!
2: Pete!
3: Hi, Ty!
4: Yeah, hi!
1: What do you guys think? Pretty cool school, huh?
3: Sure is. But it's a little weird being on the bottom of the heap. Last year, we were the big guys. Now here, we're the shrimps. Except for Pete here. Looks like you added a few more pounds this summer.
4: One or two, maybe.
5: Well, well, Sly. Look what we have here. Sixth grade dweebs.
6: Yowie! Is that what I smell?
5: You know it, bro. But guess what I like about sixth graders?
6: Well, it can't be their looks. I think their grannies must have dressed them this morning.
5: No, no, not their looks. It's their generosity. See these three right here, for example?
6: Yeah?
5: Don't they look generous?
6: Sure do.
5: That's why tomorrow they're gonna give us their lunch money.
4: Oh, yeah?
5: Yeah. We're reasonable men. Right, Sly?
6: Right, Dan, my man.
5: We're not asking for your money today. It being your very first day in a new scary school and all. But tomorrow, you'd better be ready to hand it over.
4: You can't make us.
5: Oh, yeah, fat boy? Don't count on it. We'll see you tomorrow.
3: Wow, I don't think I like this place very much.
4: Me either. Fat boy, huh? They better not mess with me.
7: Yeah, sure. Well, somehow we're gonna beat this thing. I don't like being part of the food chain.
4: Food chain?
7: Uh-huh. You know, big fish eat little fish. Eighth graders eat seventh graders.
4: Seventh graders and eighth graders eat sixth graders.
7: You got it.
3: Well, just great. What are we gonna do about it anyhow?
0: That night at the dinner table, Tyler related the happenings of his first day, including his encounter with Dan and Sly.
7: So he's expecting us to give him our lunch money tomorrow. It's only the second day of school, Dad, and already I see I'm gonna starve.
8: Well, Tyler, bullies have been around for a long, long time. I guess it's time for you and me to do a little strategic planning.
7: Like what?
8: Like let's think of a way to take care of this situation.
7: It's not so easy. I mean, these guys are a lot bigger than we are. Well, taller anyway. I bet Pete weighs as much as they do. But you know what I mean. They'd flatten us.
8: So then, it sounds like a physical confrontation isn't the best solution.
7: I'll say.
8: Well then, how else do you think this problem can be solved?
7: I just don't know. If I refuse to give them my money, they'll beat me up. No question about that.
8: Okay, so you don't want to start a fight, and you don't want them to start one either.
7: No kidding.
8: Now this reminds me of the time I was a freshman in high school, and a whole gang of junior guys started picking on my friend Herschel Watts. Old Hirsch weighed about 85 pounds soaking wet, and the leader of the hoods, as we called them, Clint Messerschmidt, weighed about 210.
7: What happened?
8: Well, gym class was the absolute worst. All the big guys hooted and laughed when skinny Herschel walked towards the showers. They whooped it up when he dropped the football for the 10,000th time. I guess you could say Hirsch wasn't cut out for contact sports. Then one day, when Clint was ragging on him really bad, Hirsch turned around and smiled a great big smile.
7: He smiled?
8: Yep. He smiled and said, "You know, Clint, I'm really honored that you give me so much attention. I mean, I'm just a nobody, and yet you talk to me all the time. That's really nice of you, and I want you to know how much I appreciate it."
7: What?
8: You should have seen the look on Clint's face. The whole locker room went dead silent. And then everybody cracked up. Clint didn't know if they were laughing at him or with him. For the first time, he wasn't so sure of him.

0: himself.
1: Cool. Then what happened?
0: Well, Clint tried to get the ball back in his court, so to speak. He challenged Herschel to a game of horse and said whoever won could make the other guy do anything he wanted him to do. Everybody laughed and applauded, so Herschel was kind of trapped.
1: Oh, no!
0: Oh, yes. But here's the funny part. Clint had no idea that Hersh's passion was shooting baskets. He couldn't play a game of basketball worth a dime. He didn't have the endurance, but he could shoot baskets like a pro.
1: So what happened?
0: Hersh won, hands down. The guys went crazy, laughing and patting him on the back, cheering like a bunch of lunatics. It was so unexpected that Hersh was suddenly a hero of sorts.
1: Well, what did he ask Clint to do? Since he won, he got to say, didn't he?
0: Yes, and that was the best part. When the guy said, okay, what are you going to make Clint do? Herschel just smiled again and said, oh, I wouldn't ask my friend Clint to do anything special. After all, friends take care of each other.
1: You're kidding.
0: Nope, not kidding. In fact, it's kind of interesting.
1: What?
0: Well, it's just that, believe it or not, Clint and Herschel turned out to be best friends.
1: Well, that's great, isn't it?
0: Oh, yes. They even ended up being drafted together. In fact, they were in the same company in Vietnam. Herschel never did get very big, but he was the best medic in the Corps, or so I'm told. One day, the Viet Cong overran their lines, and Clint got hit. Hersh heard him calling for help and ran through enemy fire, took a bullet in the shoulder just as he dove for the foxhole where Clint was. They kept each other going until they were rescued.
1: Wow, Dad. I don't know what to say.
0: I guess it's pretty important to make friends whenever you can instead of enemies. Of course, your life probably won't depend on making this Dan and his friend Sly your buddies, but...
1: I'm not so sure about that. I think life will be a lot healthier with them on my side, instead of in the enemy ranks.
2: Tyler did a lot of thinking that night about the story of Herschel and Clint. Maybe Dad was right. There wasn't really anything so new about having bullies around. And maybe the same strategy would work on Dan and Sly that worked on Clint. The next day at school...
3: All right, everyone. Those of you who have gym next period are excused. Band members and art students, to your respective classes.
1: I'm off to art class. What's next for you guys?
4: I've got band this period. I hope I can get my sax out of my locker.
5: What's the problem, Bobby?
4: I keep forgetting my combination.
5: I wish I had your problems. I've got gym class. Let's just say it's not my favorite. I took some pretty good jabs about my size yesterday.
3: Boys, let's quit talking and start walking.
6: Yes, boys, let's quit talking and start walking.
5: Boy, is she annoying.
1: Tara, I think she's kind of cute.
4: Get him a chair, Pete. Tyler here is feeling faint.
5: Yeah, you couldn't stand her last year.
1: What can I say, guys? After this summer, she's looking good.
5: Gag. Double gag. I'm out of here.
7: Well, well, where'd your friends run off to?
1: Dan and Sly, from the lunchroom, right?
8: What do you know? The dweeb remembers us.
7: So, let's not beat around the bush. Hand over your lunch money, like now.
1: Boy, I really appreciate the special interest you guys have taken in me. But...
7: You got it all wrong. We're not interested in you.
8: Just your lunch money.
1: Why didn't you say you were hungry? I'll happily grab you guys a sandwich. Come on.
8: I don't think he gets it. Do you, Dan?
7: Not sure. Tyler, do you get it?
1: Oh, you guys want a loan. Here's what I've got. Just pay me back when you can.
7: Pay you back?
1: Yeah, but hey, forget the interest. Just take it and get yourself a little something. It's nice you consider me a good enough friend to ask.
8: Hey, what's the catch? You gonna squeal?
1: About what? You're not stealing from me, right? It's a loan from me to you.
7: Yeah, right. Now get out of here.
8: Yeah, get out of here.
1: Oh, hey, thanks for reminding me. I'm already late for class. See ya. Well, now I'm broke. Well, at least they didn't broke me. They did look a little surprised, though. I sure hope this killing them with kindness stuff works, or I'm gonna look like an idiot.
2: That afternoon after school, Tyler, Bobby, and Pete walked home together.
4: Hey, Tyler, how about some video games before we hit home?
1: Oh, thanks anyway, Bobby, but I'm kind of low on money.
5: What? You spent all $5 on lunch?
1: Well, let's just say I made a donation.
5: A donation?
1: Well, actually a loan, but I don't really expect to see the money again.
5: Let me guess. The guys from yesterday. Dan and Sly, right?
1: Unfortunately, but I'm working on a plan.
5: Yeah, a plan to stay alive.
1: Well, that too. See, I had a long talk with my dad last night, and...
6: Hey, guys, why all the serious looks? Aren't you enjoying junior high?
1: Yeah, it's just a little expensive.
6: Expensive?
1: 2 8th graders ripped Tyler off.
5: Took his lunch money.
6: That's terrible. You should go to the principal.
1: I don't think so. See, I gave them the money without a hassle.
5: What? You just gave in to them? Are you nuts?
4: It'll just encourage them to do it again.
5: Besides, where's your pride? You did tell them off, at least.
1: No, I thanked them for their interest in me, sympathized for their lack of food, and gave them the money.
4: Sheesh, who dropped you on your head?
5: I'll bet they're back tomorrow looking for more.
1: Maybe, but my plan is to kill them with kindness. If I turn every mean thing they do or say around and act like it's a compliment, I think I can beat them at their own game.
6: Well, I think it's brilliant and chivalrous.
5: Chival what?
1: Chivalrous, with a C, and it means acting like a gentleman.
6: Ooh.
5: A gentleman.
6: Pay no attention, Tyler. They're still stuck in the 5th grade.
5: Hey!
1: Hey, cool it, guys. Anyway, I gotta beat it home. It's spaghetti night, and I gotta mow the lawn before I eat.
2: That night at the supper table, Tyler reported on the day's activities.
0: So, what did you do?
1: I gave it to them, told them it was a loan. But I wouldn't charge interest.
0: Huh. Well, sounds like it could get expensive before you see results.
1: Tell me about it. Bobby and Pete think I'm nuts.
0: I bet they do. But I think you're using your brain to beat Brawn. I call that pretty intelligent.
1: I hope you're right. If this backfires...
0: You'll be a lot poorer.
1: And I'll probably still get my nose rearranged.
2: The next day, Tyler arrived at school wondering what the day would bring, but determined not to be intimidated and to continue his plan.
1: All right, another day. What'll happen?
7: Hey there, cutie pie. Where you been? Your daddy bring you to school?
1: How nice of you to ask, Dan. And thanks for asking about my dad. He's fine, by the way.
9: Well, well. What's this I hear? Daddy's fine?
1: Yeah, hey. If you guys would like to meet him, I'm sure you could come over sometime. He's a great cook.
7: Yeah, I'm sure.
9: We wouldn't want your daddy to go to so much trouble.
1: Boy, are you guys ever considerate. But no kidding. My dad loves company, so how about it?
9: Well,
7: By the way, dweeb, I don't have your money.
9: Yeah, it'll probably take us a while to pay it back. Ah, ha, ha.
1: Hey, no sweat. I'm not charging interest, remember? So, get it to me when you can.
7: Sure. Ha! Next year.
1: Next year. Perfect. That way I'll have money coming in just time to buy my dad's birthday present.
5: Hi, Tyler. Hello, guys.
9: Hey, Tubby.
7: I hear you're so fat, you have to shop at Big and Plenty for your clothes.
5: You know what I think? I think you guys do an excellent job of reporting the nasty things people say about me.
7: How could it be class time already? I'm not done here.
9: Come on, we got shop class.
7: We'll see you dweebs later.
1: Great, see ya. Whew, Pete, where'd that come from?
5: I don't know, but I'm still fuming.
1: I know, but you got him, dude. Did you see the confused looks on their faces?
5: Yeah, it was almost fun. Teach me some more.
1: Well, I just wing it most of the time. But come along, Grasshopper, and I'll tell you what my dad told me.
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2: Sixth grader Tyler Kincaid is conducting an experiment in human behavior. He's trying to handle a bully problem with words and brains instead of brawn. His friends Pete and Bobby are learning the technique as well, but the effects on Dan and Sly, the eighth grade bullies, have up to now been undetectable. However, you know what they say about persistence.
6: So what'd you think about that quiz, Pete?
5: Not too bad, Tracy. How'd you do?
6: Not too terrible. What class do you have next?
5: Gym.
6: You don't like gym?
5: It's Thursday, and that means all the classes play football together. 6th, 7th, and 8th graders.
6: So?
5: I guess it'd be okay, except for the troublemakers.
6: Uh-oh. Dan and Sly, right?
5: Bingo.
6: Well, what can I say?
5: Just wish me luck.
6: Okay, luck.
11: 34, 34, set, hike!
5: Dan, over here!
9: Not this time, Fatso.
5: Ow!
9: You're such a blimp, just stay out of my way.
7: Hey, Sly, you okay? You guys hit pretty hard.
5: Oh, man, whoa!
9: Naturally, I'm okay, but I think I bent something important on Fatso here.
5: Thanks for worrying about me, guys. And oh, by the way, nice play.
12: Okay, fellas, hit the locker room. That's it for today.

0: Hand me that towel. Watch this.
1: Watch out over there. No rear guard on duty.
2: Hey! Oh, Slime, it's you. Thanks for watching out for me, guys. I'll remember to keep my guard up from here on.
3: I don't get it. What's your angle, kid?
2: No angle. Just glad to see we're working as a team.
1: Whatever.
3: See you later, Fatso.
2: Great. See you guys. Phew. This is harder than I thought it would be.
4: A couple of days later, Tara and Tyler were talking in the hall at the end of the school day.
5: So how's your week going?
6: Tough in a lot of ways, but I'm gaining ground, I think.
3: Well, well, what have we here?
1: The lovely couple.
7: Ooh, the dweebs are as cute as you said they would be.
5: Oh, great.
6: Remember the plan, Tara.
5: I don't know.
7: What are you whispering about? What don't you know?
5: I don't know how we can be so lucky as to have eighth graders notice us. Just imagine the odds.
1: See, I told you, Rhonda. Say, Pizza Face, how'd you ever get close to a good-looking chick like Tara?
6: Good question, Sly. I don't know, but hey, maybe we could compare notes and help each other out. I see you have the same problem.
1: Why, I oughta.
3: Who do you think you're talking to anyway?
7: Leave him alone, you guys. He does have a point.
1: Hey, whose side are you on anyway?
7: Yours, but these guys are all right. Come on, you've got better things to do, I'm sure.
5: All right, we're bad.
6: And lucky. I think we're finally beginning to see results.
5: I think you're right.
6: I better be.
5: What do you mean?
6: Well, in 1 hour, I'll be in the dentist chair, getting braces put on.
5: Braces? Oh, boy. Well, good luck. I'll call you tonight.
6: Hello?
8: Hi, Tyler.
6: Oh, great. Can you hear me all right?
8: I think you sound cute.
6: Double great.
8: Well, listen, I know it hurts to talk right now, but I don't want you to worry about school. I think your plan of attack is so cool, making insults into a game.
6: Thanks.
8: Anyway, I'll stick up for you. I think I can help. Just brace yourself.
6: Very funny, Smarty.
8: Well, see you tomorrow.
6: Yeah. Thanks, Tara. Bye.
2: Hey, hey, good buddy. How's the mouth?
6: Don't start, Pete.
9: Man, braces. Those bullies are gonna be attracted to that like magnets.
2: Well, Bobby, that's because of all the metal in his mouth.
6: Great. Not from you guys, too.
9: Hey, come on. You know we're on your side.
2: Yeah, it's cool. Kinda like you got a cybernetic jaw.
6: Thanks, guys.
2: You gonna avoid Dan and Sly Tyler?
9: Nah, he's got him in his back pocket.
6: I wish.
9: There's the first bell. I've got 10 minutes to get to the other side of the building and get my books.
2: I don't need to wish you luck, probably. But I am anyway.
6: Thanks.
2: I really think what you've been doing is cool. See you later.
6: Great. Just as soon as some people gain confidence about this thing, I start to lose mine.
3: Good morning, cutie.
2: Too late. Just turn around and...
1: Going somewhere, Spanky?
2: Mm-hmm.
3: Cat got your tongue this morning? Don't tell me you have nothing to say.
6: Oh, well. How are you gentlemen this morning?
3: Whoa, look out. What have we got here? Looks like some heavy construction going on in there.
1: Uh-uh. You weren't gonna tell us, were ya?
3: Ha! Well, it's too bad, you know. That cute Tara will be dumping you soon, no doubt.
6: I'm sure glad you guys worry about me. Especially because at first, I didn't think you liked me. But wow! For you to take so much time out of your schedule to pay attention to me.
5: Yeah, I'll say. I guess we got you guys all wrong.
3: Have you seen him? Tyler, smile for the lady.
5: Well, you know, Tyler, your new braces... Hey, what can I say?
1: Look out, here it comes.
5: Cute as ever, maybe more.
3: Come on, we should have known. a sixth grader's opinion.
10: Well, I don't know. I think he's cute, too.
1: Carol? Oh, I get it. Sticking up for your little sister, Tara.
3: Yeah, he's a dweeb.
11: Hey, Tyler. Cool braces. Don't get too handsome on us now.
3: Handsome?
1: The dweeb?
12: Hey, Tyler. Pool party at my house this weekend. You and Tara are invited.
6: Well, thanks.
1: Rachel? Hey, what about us?
12: Oh, sorry. Yeah, you can come. Gotta run. Bye, Tyler.
3: Is the whole school crazy?
10: I gotta run, too. Dan, Sly, thanks for being so nice to my friend Tyler. He speaks highly of you guys. Uh-oh, I'm gonna be late. See ya.
5: Walk me to class, Tyler?
6: Yeah, sure. That is, if you guys are done talking to me. I don't want to be rude, especially after all the attention you've given me.
1: I'm done. How about you, Dan?
3: Yeah, I guess. Well, see you later.
5: See you.
6: You're amazing. How'd you set up that scene?
5: Just following your lead, and with a little help from my sis.
6: How'd you get those older girls to go along?
5: Simple. When they heard a sixth grader was standing up to those bullies with brain power, they practically fell over themselves to join in the fun.
6: So, the invitation to the pool party wasn't for real, right?
5: It was for real. Don't sell the other kids short, Tyler. And oh, by the way, just who are you taking to the pool party?
6: Well, I don't suppose.
5: I'd love to. I'll talk to you later, Ty.
6: What a great day. Oh, Dan, Sly, I didn't see you guys.
13: We, need to talk to you.
1: Yeah, we've.
3: What he's trying to say is we've been
1: real jerks.
6: Really? I hadn't noticed.
3: Come on, Tyler. Cut us some slack. We've never done this before.
6: You mean bullying or apologizing?
3: Look, we were just treating you like we got treated when we first came here.
1: Yeah, it's not really a good excuse. We just figured it was a way to get respect.
6: Fear doesn't equal respect.
3: Yeah, I don't get it. We're the ones that should have gotten the respect, but you're the one that did.
1: Our friends wouldn't have helped us out like yours just did.
3: Great, we're all late for class, but we just wanted you to know.
1: Yeah, we're sorry.
3: Yeah, and, here.
6: What's this?
3: Your $5, the lunch money you loaned us.
6: Hey, thanks.
3: You said without interest, right?
6: That's what I said.
1: We really gotta run here. See you at lunch.
6: Yeah, see ya. Here's to you, Herschel Watts. Your way still works. Just wait till I tell Dad.
14: Well, Aunt Carol, I wasn't sure Tyler's plan was going to work.
15: It just goes to show you, Uncle Dan, using brain instead of brawn solves a lot of problems.
14: Uh-huh.
15: Anyone can insult or hurt someone, but it takes a really smart person to ignore those remarks.
14: I guess the secret is to stay cool and turn the insults around.
15: Exactly, just like Tyler did. Of course, there are never any guarantees, but a lot of planning and a little patience go a long way toward dealing with bullies. If you really listen to what they're saying, you can usually pick up on something to turn into a positive.
14: I think most bullies are really insecure about themselves, so they really enjoy picking on other people.
15: That's true. Maybe someone has been mean to them and they're just following that lead. But the truth is, most bullies don't know how to react to kindness. It's pretty hard for them to argue with you if you're agreeing with them.
14: That makes a lot of sense.
15: Well, kindness is contagious.
14: That's a good motto to remember.
15: And speaking of remembering,
14: yes?
15: I hope all our listeners out there remember to tune in next time.
14: Yes, I hope so too, Aunt Carol, because we'll be waiting for you with another exciting story.
16: This has been your Story Hour, building for a better tomorrow.
15: This is Aunt Carol.
14: And Uncle Dan saying,
15: goodbye, everyone.
16: See you again next time.

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0: Hear the creak of the rigging, listen to the wind whip the sails. Yes, boys and girls, Sailor Sam's big schooner, the Porpoise, plunges swiftly through the waves, eager to serve her master. Where is she going? Wish I could tell you, but we'll have to find out from Sailor Sam, an adventurous young man whose hunt for scientific truth takes him anywhere. Yes, anywhere. And with him go his two young cousins, Buddy and Nancy. Aye, aye, mate. It's full speed ahead now for seafaring thrills with Sailor Sam!
1: The disguised Porpoise is tied up at a dock on the Gulf side of the Florida coast, and Mr. Baker and Chief are trying to find out if this schooner really is the Porpoise, and the crew really Sam and the gang.

0: Ale's made of hardwood.
1: Cook can really use that thing, mister.
2: I still not afraid. We go aboard.
3: Hey, you come close to skin.
4: Next time, Mr. Indian, it'll be your skin.
5: I think you'd better reconsider trying to board the ship, gentlemen. When Hook gets angry, it gets quite savage.
4: Who is you tough guys coming to see without an invitation?
1: Oh, yeah. They're looking for some creep by the name of Rock.
0: Not Rock. Stone. Sam Stone.
1: Oh, yeah. That's the boy.
2: What happened to lady and girl?
0: Yeah, you're right, Chief. There's a very fine lady and young girl on the Porpoise. Just like the two you have on this craft.
6: Get out there! Clean that deck, you sniveling brat!
7: By your father's mustache, clean the deck yourself, you old witch!
6: Witch, is it? I'll show you as a witch, you ungrateful pup! Go on, get busy or I'll beat you with a mop handle again, and none of your liver will wallop you over the side!
7: Yeah, your majesty!
5: Are those the two ladies you chaps were referring to?
1: Oh, ladies, he calls them. Just like he meant it.
0: Come on, Chief. I guess we made a mistake.
2: Wait. We not look at stern for name.
0: Yeah, that's right. Let's go take a look. If they won't let us on the boat, let's walk down the dock.

0: I say, what were you looking for back there on the after deck?
1: Oh, nothing. Nothing at all. By now, you must think we're insane. Sorry to bother
2: you. You didn't tell us where we could get this turnbuckle repaired.
1: Oh, well, there's a welding shop right up the main street. Two blocks and you can't miss it. Good day.
0: I've a minute there, if you don't mind.
1: Yeah, what is it?
0: This Sam Stone chap you're looking for.
1: What about him?
0: One never knows whom he'll meet on the highways and byways of life. Shall we tell him you're looking for him, if we perchance a meeting?
1: Don't bother. It ain't that important.
3: Not that important? First you were ready to board us by attack to find him, and now you say it's not important.
4: Oh, that's rich, ain't it?
1: Let's go, Chief.
2: Hey, those two have got some mighty fine hallucinations. Who do you suppose this Sam Stone is?
0: How should I know?
5: Now maybe you satisfied for once that Sam Stone gone for all time.
1: Yeah, I sure am. Boy, what a motley crew they are. They all stinks of fish. They stink of fish. No, them two females. The way the old one acts, she's gotta be a witch.
5: You can say that once more time. I'm glad she not my squaw.
1: Wow, what a battle axe. And that big guy with a hook. Scares me half to death just to look at that hook.
5: He can use it, too. That not like thing you put on Christmas tree.
1: If it is, it's the most dangerous ornament I've ever seen. Well, Chief, we can go through with bringing Linda's parents into the country. Sam Stone's gone, and we should have clear sailing.

0: How do we do, Sam?
1: Did we pass the test with flying colors?
2: You sure did.
3: And how?
4: I sure had a tough time keeping my from laughing in Swedish when the bucket and mop routine started over.
5: You had a tough time. I almost choked to death from stifling a good laugh.
6: Mr. Baker was looking for a fine lady and a nice young girl, and you two characters came barging out on the deck.
2: You should have seen the disappointment on Baker's face.
5: Say, Hazel, Nancy, what prompted you to time that so perfectly?
1: Well, we were peeking, and it looked like you and Mr. Baker had sort of come to a stalemate, so we decided to go into action.
2: You sure did. I think Baker's completely fooled.
0: Do you really?
1: Boy, I hope so, Sam. This stuff of acting like someone you're not is hard work. What makes you think we completely fooled him?
2: Ole and his hook, and then you two ladies. And then to top it off, he walked to the stern of the porpoise hoping to find the name, but it isn't there because we took it off. Each of

0: Bent dropped his hopes deeper into the bucket of despair until the last one, and that did it. He gave up.
1: There's one way we'll know for sure.
2: Now, how's that, Flash?
1: If he takes his boat out to sea tonight, then we'll know he's been fooled.
3: And if he doesn't take it out?
1: Well, we've had lots of fun, even if it didn't.

0: I was wrong then, Mr. Baker? That isn't the porpoise down there with that nice girl Nancy on it?
1: Yep, that schooner ain't the porpoise, Linda.
0: I'm sorry to hear that.
1: You should be glad to hear that, my dear child.
0: I know, but Nancy's such a nice girl. She helped me an awful lot.
2: Now we able to go bring your mother and father into country in couple days.
0: For real this time?
2: Yes, patient one. This time for real.
0: Oh, I'm so happy. And you and Mr. Baker are so wonderful.
1: Wait with the flowers until the job is done, Linda. But soon your weeks and months of heartbreak and loneliness will be over forever.
0: I can hardly wait. I just can't wait.
1: Linda.
0: Yes, Mr. Baker?
1: Why have you developed such a deep affection for Nancy?
0: Because she helped me so much. Even in the little time we were together.
1: That's what I'd like to know. How she helped you.
0: Well, she told me that I should never feel alone anymore because all I had to do was pray to the Lord Jesus and tell him about my terrible loneliness and he'd hear me and help me.
1: Yeah. Tell me more.
2: This Lord Jesus, who's he?
1: Shh. Let the child talk on.
0: I used to sit down at the dock every evening and look out to sea waiting for Mother and Father. And I used to cry so hard because I was so terribly lonesome.
1: Well, you still go down there every evening.
0: Yes, but I don't cry anymore. I pray.
2: You pray? What that?
1: Chief, let her talk. This is very interesting.
0: When I'm down at the dock watching the sea and I feel like crying, I pray instead. I talk with Jesus. Nancy says that praying is the same thing as talking to Jesus. And you know, after I've prayed, all my loneliness and tears just go away. And then I know I'm not alone anymore.
2: You not alone? Who there with you?
0: The Lord Jesus.
2: You see him?
0: Oh, no.
2: If you not see him, then how you know he there?
0: Well, I know he's there because I can feel him. That's how Nancy helped me, Mr. Baker. She told me how to talk to Jesus.
1: That's very interesting.
0: Have you ever prayed, Mr. Baker?
1: Huh? Oh, well, no, I can't say that I have.
0: Oh, you should. He's such a wonderful person to talk to. He just understands everything. You should really get to know him.
1: Yes, well, perhaps some other time.
0: When I see Nancy again someday, I'm going to ask her more about Jesus. You know, she said he'll come into your heart if you let him. Is that right, Mr. Baker?
1: I suppose it is, if Nancy said so.

0: Now, as soon as that cools off, Mr. Hook, that turnbuckle will be good as new.
1: Oh, that'll be fine, my good men.
0: It's quite a gadget you've got on the end of your arm. I hear you can use it pretty well.
1: Would you like a demonstration?
0: No, thank you. That won't be necessary.
2: There's nothing to be nervous about, friend. Hook is a quiet, easygoing, friendly fellow. That is, unless somebody tries to get out of hand. Then look out. But he's not a bully at all.
0: Oh, glad to hear that.
1: Yeah, this hook is my hand, mister. There's nothing to be afraid of, because I don't use it as a weapon unless I have to. Thank you for fixing the turnbuckle. How much do I owe you?
0: $3.
1: Here you are.
0: Thank you. Man, you give me the chills the way you handle that hook. You peel that money off just like there's nothing to it.
1: I walk softly and I carry a big hook.

0: What kind of a welding job did he do?
1: A pretty good one, I'd say.
0: Yes, you can say. Very fine.
1: Well, now all we have to do is to put it on and we can head back out to sea again.
2: Good. Then we can take a bath and live like people again.
3: Why, buddy, since when do boys like to take baths?
2: Well, I'm beginning to scratch.
3: Enough said.
1: Well, I'm going to take off this hook and harness so I can get some work done.
3: I wouldn't do that right now if I were you, my friend.
1: Why not?
3: Sam, you'd be amazed how the hook here has become a legend all over the beach in a matter of hours.
0: Yes.
3: And how? The fellow that welded the turnbuckle recognized him the moment he saw him.
0: No.
1: He's right, Skipper. I didn't think of it, but Flash is right. If somebody should be watching and I take this off, then the fat will really be in the fire.
4: Ollie, you're famous.
1: Yeah, I guess so, whether I like it or not.
4: Did you see Linda when you were ashore?
1: No, honey. We didn't see her, but I looked real hard. Ask Flash.
3: He did, all right.
4: I wonder how she is. I worry about her.
3: Nancy, if Linda is involved with the smugglers, I'm sure she's innocently involved. I'm sure of it.
4: Well, I'm glad you said that, Flash, but how can you be so sure?
3: From your description of her, she seems to be a fine young lady. It's highly improbable that she's deliberately a criminal.
4: Well, you've helped me a lot. But as you and Sam and Ollie draw the net around the whole bunch pretty soon, she might be caught in it.
3: Yes, that's a strong possibility.
4: Will there be shooting?
3: No, I don't think so. At least I hope not.
4: Well, when is it going to be the right time? To trap them, I mean.
3: Well, I should judge that it'll be sometime within the next week or 10 days.
0: Wow. Sam and Flash and Ollie are getting ready to spring the trap shut tight. Real tight. And who will they have inside the trap? You won't want to miss being with us next time for more adventure with Sailor Sam! Sailor Sam is produced in the radio studios of the Moody Bible Institute.

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0: Hi there. We've been waiting for you. We're going to have fun and learn something too, because it's time for Fables of Faith. Here are your friends, Uncle Van, Christy, and Bud.
1: You guys ever been nervous?
2: Yeah.
1: You ever been worried about anything?
2: One time I was having a puppet show at Pioneer Girls, and I was so nervous because lots of times people laugh, and I don't like people laughing at me. And then I got so nervous.
1: And you started worrying about something because had you put on the puppet show already?
2: No.
1: And you were worried about it before you ever put it on?
2: Yeah.
1: Do you worry about something that happened yesterday?
2: No.
1: Why not?
2: Because it already happened.
1: Do you worry about what's happening right now?
2: No.
1: Why?
2: Because we're recording.
1: Well, because it's happening, right?
2: Mm-hmm.
1: So usually we worry about something that's going to happen tomorrow. Now, if we worry about something that's going to happen tomorrow...
3: How do we know what's going to happen tomorrow?
1: Well, that's a pretty good question. Do you worry about anything? Now, what if you had... Well, for example, what if you had to go to the dentist tomorrow? Would you worry about that?
2: No.
1: Why not?
2: Because the dentist is nice.
1: That's right. And
3: he only does the things he should do.
1: That's right, to take care of you. But there are lots of people who are a little bit worried about this and think, oh my, he's going to hurt me.
3: He's going to pull out my tongue. Yeah. And it's going to be bloody hole.
1: And it's going to, I'm getting so nervous because he's going to take the drill. And then you get in there and he does the things that are good for you to take care of your teeth. Now, these are things, though, that happen every day, and we worry about them because they're going to happen tomorrow, and the thing that makes us worry about them is because we don't know what tomorrow's going to bring. And the Lord has a verse. He was talking with his disciples, and he said, now, don't worry about what's going to happen tomorrow because you can't do anything about it because tomorrow's not here. But today, he says, now, sufficient unto the day is the evil thereof. There's enough for you to worry about today. Squinty got all nervous and worried about something that was going to happen, not even tomorrow or next week, but way, way, way, way, way off. And let's see what it did to his life.
4: You got a little problem, eh, Squinty?
2: Oh, it's not so little, Al.
4: Well, I'm sure it isn't. Well, let's hear it, and I'll see what I can do to help you out.
2: Oh, Al, do you think I'm too small?
4: Too small for what?
2: No, just too small. That's my problem. I feel like I'm too small.
4: But too small for what, Squinty?
2: I don't know. Too small for everything, I guess. I'm not as big as the rest of the fellows, and I just feel so, well, insignificant.
4: Well, is this the whole problem, Squinty?
2: Yeah, and I don't know what to do about it.
4: Well, about the only thing you can do is think about it for a while.
2: Think about it? Well, what good will that do?
4: Well, unless you know of a way to make yourself bigger... This is the best thing I have to offer.
2: Okay, Owl. What should I think about?
4: Here's a little poem I want you to memorize. When you think you have the meaning of it, you come back and see me.
2: A poem? Well, how does it go?
4: Well, it goes like this. Smaller than an elephant, bigger than an ant, some things I can do... Some things I can't. Smaller than a hippo, bigger than a bee, but I must fit somewhere just because I'm me.
2: Well, if that's all I can do, then I'll think about this for a while. Thanks, Owl.
4: Well, you're welcome, Squinty. Now, memorize it and come back to see me if you need any more help.
2: Oh, well, okay. I will... So long, Owl.
4: Bye-bye.
5: Wendy, lad, how do you come to be sitting out here all by yourself?
2: Oh, just thinking, that's all.
5: Thinking about what?
2: About me.
5: Hmm.
2: Yeah.
5: Now there's a restricted subject if I ever heard one. Are you thinking about anything in particular about yourself?
2: Yeah, about my size.
5: So what's to think about? You're as big as you are, and that's it.
2: I know, but I just wonder about it sometimes, that's all.
5: Well, wondering about it's not gonna make you bigger. And I'm not so sure that would be such a good idea anyway.
2: What wouldn't be such a good idea, McKelvey?
5: For you to be bigger.
2: But almost everything in the world is bigger than me.
5: Oh, I wouldn't say that. I mean, this is a pretty big world. And there are lots of things around that are pretty small.
2: Oh, yeah, but they don't count.
5: Don't count. Say, if it weren't for small seeds, you wouldn't have any food. I mean, trees come from seeds, you know.
2: Yeah, I know.
5: And if it weren't for a few little bees, Bo wouldn't have any honey.
2: I know, but
5: Squinty,
2: I still don't...
5: I have something at home I'd like to show you. Can you come over?
2: Oh, well... Oh, sure, McKelvey, I guess so.
5: Okay, well then, let's go. Now, let's see, where is the... Oh, here we are, my toolbox.
2: Oh, what do you need that for, McKelvey?
5: Just a minute, and I'll show you. Now, let me get this lid open. I've got to oil that lid someday. Anyway, I want you to take this screwdriver here.
2: Okay, I got it.
5: Good. Now, I've got something I'm trying to fasten together. Would you get me the biggest screw you can find and put it right here?
2: Okay, McKelvey. Here it is. Now I'll just, McKelvey.
5: Yes, lad.
2: It won't go in. It's too big.
5: Too big? But that shouldn't make any difference. I mean, the bigger the better, right?
2: Well, not if it doesn't fit.
5: But, Squinty, you're saying that size doesn't make any difference.
2: Sure, it makes a difference. It makes a difference whether it's the right size or not.
5: You don't say. Try this one.
2: Okay. Hey, that one fits.
5: Now, lad, I want you to take this little screw with you and think about your problem some more.
2: Take it with me? Boy, everybody's given me things to think with, but no answers.
5: Oh, you've got the answers, lad. But they'll do you no good until you see where they fit.
2: Oh, brother, here we go again. Bigger than an ant. Some things I can do, and some things I can't.
6: Hi, Squinty. What are you doing talking about elephants and stuff?
2: Oh, just trying to solve a little problem, Bo.
6: What kind of a problem? Can I help you?
2: Oh, thanks, Bo, but I don't think you can.
6: Then would you help me with something?
2: Well, sure, Bo. I've got lots of time. What is it?
6: Well... I'm almost ashamed to tell you, but I locked myself out of my house.
2: That's very funny, Bo. How did you do that?
6: Oh, I was just doing some things out in the yard, and I let the latch fall down when I went out.
2: Oh, dear.
6: Now I can't get back in.
2: But how can I help, Bo?
6: Well, there's a little hole under the door, and I think you could go right through it. Then you could lift up the latch and let me in.
2: Okay, Bo, I'll see what I can do. Let's go. Oh, wow. I came back here because I think I know what you were trying to tell me.
4: You mean you sort of size things up, eh? Well, that was just a little pun.
2: I guess that's right.
4: Well, what happened, Squinty?
2: Well, I went over to Bo's house, because he locked himself out, and he asked me to help him get in.
4: Yes?
2: And there was this little hole in the bottom of Bo's door, and did you know what?
4: No. What?
2: I just fit.
4: You don't say.
2: Yeah, and as I was crawling through the hole, I was thinking about the poem you gave me. And just as I was almost in, McKelvey's screw fell on the floor.
4: Who's? What?
2: Oh, never mind. I'll tell you later. But then everything seemed to fit.
4: So what's the solution to your problem, Squinty?
2: Well, since you gave me a poem, I'll give you one back.
4: Ready? Yes.
2: Okay, here it is. Okay. Big is sometimes too big, and small sometimes too small. It's where you fit that really counts, and that's what's best of all.
4: Squinty, those are mighty big words.
1: What was Squinty worried about?
3: She was worried.
1: He was worried about what?
3: He was worried that he would...
2: was too small.
3: He was too small and he couldn't do anything.
1: And why did he think he was too small? What was he...
3: Because he thought everything was bigger than him.
1: Everything in the world was bigger than him, wasn't it? Did that make any real difference, Christy?
2: No.
1: Is this anything to really worry about? Who you are and how big you are and so forth? Why should we not worry about this?
2: Because.
1: Why is it wrong to worry?
2: Any bigger.
1: That's right. Worrying's not going to make you any bigger. And did God know what he was doing when he made each one of us?
2: Uh-huh.
1: And should we worry about whether we're big or small or whatever?
2: No.
1: Because God made us who we are, and he made us for a specific purpose. How did Squinty finally find out that he was as good as anyone else, even though he was small?
2: He fit under the little hole under Bo's door.
1: And as big as Bo was, Bo couldn't get in the house. And do you know what lesson that McKelvey was trying to teach Squinty with that screw? The same thing. What kind of screw did he give Squinty first?
3: A big, big screw.
1: And why didn't it work?
3: Because it was too big.
1: It was too big. And then he gave him a screw and it, what happened?
2: It just fit.
1: Just fit. And then when Squinty was going under Bo's door, what happened when he got it on the floor?
2: The screw fell out.
1: And you know what do you think Squinty thought when that screw fell out on the floor?
2: That
3: some things fit and some things don't.
1: You know what the Lord said about children? There was one time that the Lord was out and he was talking to the people and some little children came up. And his disciples kept saying, go away, go away, go away. He can't be bothered with you. You know what the Lord said?
2: He said, let the little children come to me.
1: So being small, there's nothing wrong with being small. Because now you'll be growing up, but what if you grow up and you're still smaller than someone else?
3: Well, like pygmies?
1: Well, pygmies, that's right. Pygmies never grow up any bigger than anyone else.
2: And midgets.
1: Big is sometimes too big. And small, sometimes too small. It's where you fit that really counts. And that's what's best of all.
7: 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Why don't you plan to be here with us next week for more Fables of Faith? Bye for now.
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2: Lucas McAllister, please.
1: Who's calling?
2: Veronica Brinkman.
1: It looks like he stepped out.
2: I know he's there, Crystal. Put him on.
1: One moment. I'll transfer you.
3: Veronica, it's been a while. Didn't think I'd ever hear from you again.
2: I have a killer campaign.
3: Okay, and I should trust you. Why?
2: My brother Jack was driving somewhere with his family when they heard his cell phone ringing. Only it was on the roof of their van. A kid left it up there.
3: Veronica, that's cute, but I'm in the middle
2: of something. It gets better. The phone flies off and a car flattens it. And it still works.
3: Now I'm listening. What's the company?
2: Sun Risen Wireless. But here's the thing. I need to do it through a credible ad agency like yours, and I also need to remain anonymous.
3: And what do I get out of the deal?
2: I write the commercial, you sell it and produce the spot. We split the money 70-30.
3: Done.
2: But you can't reveal I'm the writer. You do, I walk with everything. And you know I would do it, Lucas.
3: Yes, I know you quite well.
2: This can't get back to my brother.
3: No problem, Veronica.
2: I'll fax the contract today.
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5: Finally! She's home, you guys!
6: Mom's home!
5: Where were you, Mom? We're starving!
7: Why didn't you make some supper for yourselves?
8: We weren't that hungry.
5: I tried, but we're out of peas.
9: You've been gone 3 hours. What took so long?
5: Mom, your grocery bag is leaking.
7: I know. Ice cream.
6: Ice cream, yum!
9: What? We can't afford that.
7: But we promised the kids ice cream when Charlie was potty trained.
5: Ugh. He just had an accident.
8: Ew.
9: Where have you been, Susan?